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4: Senator Lindsey Graham, a close ally of President Trump, has died after a brief illness. He was 71, and Graham was known for advocating a strong U.S. foreign policy. He initially opposed President Trump and ran against him for president in 2016, but later became a staunch supporter. Graham had just returned from Ukraine, where he'd met with Ukrainian President Zelensky. Graham was known for advising President Trump on matters such as Iran and Russia. The United States has again attacked Iran over an Iranian strike on a container ship in the Strait of Hormuz that set the ship ablaze and left a crew member missing. Iran responded with attacks on Bahrain, Kuwait, Qatar, Jordan, and Oman on Sunday. Iran and U.S. are nearly at the midway point of the 60-day period of their interim deal. This is SRN News.
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2: 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We're going to invest heavily in our kids, trying to teach them how to do things the right way. 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
7: Senator Lindsey Graham, a close ally of President Trump, has died. He was 71. Graham was known for advocating a strong U.S. foreign policy. He initially opposed President Trump and ran against him for president in 2016, but later became a staunch supporter. Graham had just returned from Ukraine, where he'd met with Ukrainian President Zelensky. The medical examiner of the District of Columbia's preliminary findings are Graham died of an aortic dissection. The United States has again attacked Iran over an Iranian strike on a container ship in the Strait of Hormuz that set the ship ablaze and left a crew member missing. Iran responded with attacks on Bahrain, Kuwait, Jordan, and Oman and Qatar Sunday. This is SRN News.
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5: Rose. Senator Lindsey Graham, a close ally of President Trump, has died. The South Carolina Republican was 71. He was known for advocating a strong U.S. foreign policy. He initially was opposed to President Trump and ran against him for president in 2016, but later became a staunch supporter. Graham had just returned from Ukraine, where he'd met with Ukrainian President Zelensky. The medical examiner of the District of Columbia's preliminary findings are Graham died of an aortic dissection. The United States has again attacked Iran over an Iranian strike on a container ship in the Strait of Hormuz that set the ship ablaze and left a crew member missing. And Senator Mitch McConnell has for the first time revealed what led to his hospitalization. He said that a fall was what landed him in the hospital. This is SRN News.
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5: With SRN News, I'm Jason Walker. Leaders from all around the world paying tribute to South Carolina Senator Lindsey Graham. As a friend and advocate of transatlantic ties, veteran lawmaker died Saturday in Washington. Kentucky Senator Mitch McConnell revealing what led to his recent hospitalization. 84-year-old Republican says it was a fall that landed him in the hospital some 4 weeks ago. U.S. military launching several waves of strikes on Iran. That follows Tehran's attack on another container ship in the Strait of Hormuz that set it ablaze, leaving one crew member missing earlier in the weekend. Pentagon says it seeks to, quote, degrade Iran's ability to attack commercial vessels. Fire in a Thailand nightclub. At least 27 people have been killed, dozens injured. SRN News.
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0: nice girlfriend from New York. She's an American, and she's got a 13-year-old daughter. So he decided to murder her and bash her head in. So he's believed to have jumped on a bus from Killarney to Dublin at 3 a.m. and possibly a last-minute flight out of Ireland to Istanbul, Turkey. I think I'd go to Istanbul if I were him. Istanbul's very nice this time of year. Police are probing. They love probing several of Al-Sakhar's contacts across the Middle East, including in Turkey, Syria, Jordan. He's got contacts in Turkey, Syria, and Jordan, suspecting they're helping the man. Sure, it's a Muslim guy killed the white lady. Killed the man. He arrived in Ireland in 2004, and he wants asylum. The Democrats would give him asylum. He should fly to the United States. In New York, I know that the mayor of New York would give him asylum. I'm confident. Yeah, he got a 12-hour start on the police, but he fled, and all he wanted was asylum and an American girlfriend. And here he is draped in the Palestinian flag with a Hamas headdress on and a beard and dressed in all black. And he got himself an American girlfriend for a while. Then he murdered her because, you know, there's a jihad going on against Western civilization. Maybe somebody should have filled her in on that. But she moved to Ireland. Don't get a nice Irish boyfriend. Hey, maybe this Palestinian guy I met at the anti-Israel protest. Sounds like a match made in, well, someplace. Probably not heaven. Paradise. Match made in paradise. That's great. And there you go. So just a little tip for American women out there. Wise up. You know, Western civilization, it's pretty cool. You guys have it really good here, thanks to the patriarchy. You're welcome.
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6: 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You play for the Georgia Bulldogs. 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You play for UConn. Nah. It's sad. 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
7: To Ireland from Westchester County in New York, just north of New York City. Beautiful, leafy, tree-lined suburbs like where AOC came from, for example, and where I came from. I was born in Bronxville and as a kid lived in Pelham Manor in New York, Westchester County. All that good stuff. But she fled there to go to Ireland, and then she met this guy at an anti-Israel rally, a Muslim man from the Middle East. And then he murdered her because, well, she was showing that she's very open-minded, and now everybody knows that she's open-minded. And here are the pictures of him with his Palestinian flag draped on his back like a cape, like he's a superhero for the Palestinian, and wearing his Hamas headdress. And a cousin said, she was the sweetest, most caring, most humanitarian person. That's the way that she was described by her cousin. The problem is that the terrorist, he doesn't have anybody that said that about him because nobody ever called him that. Nobody ever called him the kindest person or the nicest person or the most humanitarian person. Everybody that knows him said, oh, yeah, he's a ruthless murderer. No, nobody's actually said anything about him. But now we know about Ahmad. Ahmad al-Sakir, because he murdered the nice white lady with kind of reddish hair, Irish looking, and she moved to Ireland from Westchester County in New York because, you know, she wanted to protest in favor of Hamas, and then a Muslim man murdered her. That's I like to say, no sense of irony. You know, a lot of these people on the left have no sense of irony. And this is a big lefty move. Oh, I'm leaving the country. I'm guessing it probably had something to do with Trump, I'm guessing. I'm leaving the country. I'm moving to Ireland. Who did that? Rosie. I think Rosie did that, didn't she? Pretty amazing stuff. As she moved to Ireland in 2024. This guy, he's been there seeking his...
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8: With SRN News, I'm John Scott. Senator Lindsey Graham's death sparking a political scramble in South Carolina. As a senior senator and ally of President Trump, Graham was expected to win re-election easily. Now Governor Henry McMaster must appoint a temporary replacement. That's until January. Democrats have already nominated Charleston pediatrician Annie Andrews. The U.S. and Iran each asserting they control the Strait of Hormuz after a weekend of attacks stretching across the wider Middle East. Those attacks have continued into Monday morning. Residents of Philadelphia and some surrounding counties cleaning up and assessing damage after a series of severe storms called microbursts that had winds of 60 to 70 miles per hour. Actor Sam Neill dying at the age of 78. He had starred in such movies as Jurassic Park and The Hunt for Red October. This is SRN News.
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11: Even for people who fall asleep easily, staying asleep can be difficult. You wake up, your mind starts to race, you can't turn those thoughts off. Sleep experts say there are a few things you can try. Cognitive shuffling. That's when you choose a random, impersonal, non-emotional word. Then for each letter of that word, think of as many words that begin with each letter as you can before moving on to the next one. It distracts your brain from stress. It also mimics the fragmented thought patterns that usually occur as you drift off to sleep. Sensory grounding is something else. That's when you work through things you can hear, feel, see, smell, or taste. That helps you to be in the moment instead of dwelling on the past or the future. Or just do a mental walkthrough of a place you know well. Familiar but neutral imagery that can calm the brain. I'm Dr. Sanjay Gupta, helping you live a better life.
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18: 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And one guy's got the thrill of victory, and the other's got the agony. 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She's the agony of defeat because she's got that guy. There it is. The Outkick is coverage.
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0: تكبير الله اكبر
1: Ah, yes, everything is perfectly normal everywhere you look, isn't it? Well, maybe normal's not the right word. The Democrat Party is getting their way in all kinds of things, though. The jihad, the communist revolution, the anti-capitalist, anti-American movement, that is the Democrat Party, and they're violent. They're violent as hell. But at least they're bad neighbors, too. And one of them assassinated Charlie Kirk last year. Trial ongoing in Utah as we speak. Well, actually, it's still a preliminary hearing. It's not even a trial ongoing. It sure looks like a trial, a five-day preliminary hearing where all the evidence is presented, making it obvious that he's guilty as hell. And this crazy story about the white lady from Westchester County, New York, moving to Ireland, and she found a new boyfriend at an anti-Israel pro-Palestine rally with his Middle Eastern guy, bearded man with a Palestine flag draped over his shoulders going down his back like he's a caped superhero for Hamas, had his Hamas headdress on, and then to the astonishment of no one, he brutally and savagely murdered the American woman from Westchester County, New York. And now he's on the run. Maybe he's in Turkey. Istanbul is a beautiful city. Maybe he fled there. Remarkable stuff. And another story, I'll tell you what, just during the break, our friend Eric weighed in and he said, hey, you know this this lady, you're following this story out of Louisiana, Baton Rouge. Crazy story. The headline out of New Orleans. It was a couple of days ago, day before yesterday, I think. I-110, that's an interstate highway, I-110 chaos, as New Orleans woman, comma, 63, comma, she's not a 22-year-old, 63-year-old woman, nabbed in Baton Rouge because of a highway shooting. What's this? Well, traffic on Interstate 110 in Baton Rouge turned chaotic Sunday. It was the shootout and all that stuff, then they nabbed her. According to police, a 63-year-old New Orleans woman opened fire on passing drivers after a crash near the I-10, I-110 interchange. They all know that there. Motorists scrambled as shots rang out. One driver was grazed in the head, and the episode ended with officers arresting the suspect at a church off of the scenic highway exit. The scenic highway, where it's very scenic there. I'm not sure if you're familiar with it. Detectives say the woman, identified in booking records as Leah Ann Habib, left her black Nissan Versa, partially blocking the right lane. Hey, what does the race of the Nissan Versa have to do with it? Then began moving between vehicles and trying to force them to stop. She's got a gun in her hand, of course. One driver told investigators she pulled out a chrome revolver, aimed, and fired. Well, you should always aim before you fire. You shouldn't just pull out and start shooting. The bullet went through his windshield and grazed his head, according to WBRZ. The driver then hit a retaining wall and crashed into the stalled Versa. The arrest affidavit states. Now, here's the thing. Another motorist reported that Habib pounded on his driver's side door, then climbed into the bed of his Chevrolet Silverado. That's a nice pickup truck, isn't it? The Chevy Silverado. He told officers that she fired shots into the air and damaged the truck's rear glass as he sped away toward the scenic highway exit. Another plug for the scenic highway exit. He pulled into the New Life Baptist Church, where officers later took her into custody. She's in the back of the pickup truck, and dude in the Silverado is like, I think I better keep going until I find a church with cops in the parking lot. Now, here's the thing. We heard from a friend. Eric said, oh, yeah, I know this lady. She was a local. She used to live right in Tenleytown in Washington, D.C., very close to the radio station, between the radio station and the National Cathedral. And, you know, it's maybe, two golf strokes away from the radio station. And this lady apparently was right in our neighborhood. We might use the same grocery store and all this stuff. But crazy, and here's what I'm told, that she's a radical, screaming, lefty, Trump-hating crazy, you know, Democrat person. Officers recovered a Smith & Wesson 357 Magnum and 33 live rounds of ammunition at the scene. Habib, 63 years old, was booked on attempted second-degree murder. It's second-degree because she didn't really plan ahead very well. Aggravated criminal damage to property, simple criminal damage to property, and illegal use of a weapon, according to WAFB. Baton Rouge police said the arrest at New Life Baptist Church happened without any further incident, which is good. Detectives told investigators the Nissan involved in the Baton Rouge episode had been linked to an earlier carjacking in New Orleans, and they were working with New Orleans police on the case, and according to reporting from WGNO, they really like to give credit to every station that's reporting on it. Officials not released further details about the New Orleans carjacking while that portion of the investigation continues. So here's the thing. It's she's a crazy liberal left-wing Democrat who was living in Northwest Washington, D.C., in a nice neighborhood close to the radio station, and she decided to move to Louisiana because she was working for a Democrat politician there. Who was she working for again? She was working for another Democrat politician in Louisiana, and she's a frothy, left-wing, radical, Trump-hating Democrat who fled Washington, D.C., too dangerous. And she went to Louisiana to work for the Democrat Party down there. And then she went on a shooting spree with a 357 Magnum out on the highway and has been arrested, 63-year-old. I think a perfectly ordinary Democrat at this point. Isn't that true? And here's a mugshot of her. She doesn't look entirely well, I've got to say. I assume that's a mugshot. Might be a surveillance camera shot, actually. But she, Leah Ann Habib, and she went crazy, I guess. But how can you tell with a Democrat? And it's not that easy. And it kind of goes with the other Democrat lady that fled Westchester County, New York, one of the nicest places in the country to live. And she went to Ireland, and Ireland is wonderful. But then she's so adventurous now with her 13-year-old daughter. She found a new boyfriend, and the new boyfriend loves Hamas and wears a Hamas headdress and a Palestinian flag on his back, and he's an Arab man from the Middle East, and it's all very exotic. She's living in a new, exciting life, and then she got myrtleized by her new Muslim boyfriend from the Middle East, and he fled apparently to Istanbul because it's not easy being a Democrat these days. Am I right about that? I think so. Sure I am. So much going on in the crazy world, isn't there? All right, let's see. I know there are people. Let's go talk to nice people on the telephone and also I've got Marco Rubio, he's our Secretary of State, and he went on camera to talk about what the Democrats are doing in Minnesota, protecting illegal alien criminals there, so that the illegal alien criminals can rape more children, because Democrats, you know them by their policies. Everything they do creates more of that. So we got that going. All right, let's go to the telephones, Jeffrey. Let's go to Rod calling from Arkansas. Oh, Rodney, you're on the Chris Plant Show.
0: Good morning, Mr. Plant. I like me some Marco. I really do. This guy, Tyler Robinson, if he's convicted, he's going to have to be sentenced to death because some liberal left-wing nut's going to come along and maybe an auto pen and pardon this idiot right out of a life sentence. I mean, we can't have that, can we? I mean, we go through all this time, put in all this money and the work. This guy's practically confessing, and I guess if you've got a gay lover, that would make you gay also. But enough of that. But what do you think? You think we ought to give this guy a chance to get a pardon later on down the line? Because that doesn't sound right.
1: No, I like your thinking. And you know, Sirhan killed Bobby Kennedy in 1968, and he was given the death penalty. And he's still alive and well and enjoying culturally sensitive meals three times a day in a prison in California, even though he's technically been paroled by the parole board. But Gavin Newsom doesn't respect the parole board, so he hasn't let Sirhan go. And also they did away with the death penalty in California after Sirhan was already in prison. And, you know, I'm still waiting for Gavin Newsom to release Sirhan. I think that, you know, for a Democrat, that'd be good politics if he's running for president, because the Democrats love murder and assassination. But I got to tell you, I think you give him the death penalty just so that he's never released from prison on parole, because that's one of the things that giving him the death penalty accomplishes. And I still haven't looked up Utah's current status when it comes to the death penalty. I do remember hilariously, I'll remember the guy's name in a minute, but he requested the firing squad when he got the death penalty in Utah. You remember that?
0: Absolutely. You know, Gavin might try to release him from California. He might try to reach over to Utah and say, yeah, I'm going to pardon this guy, but I'm not the governor, but I'm a Democrat, so
1: right,
0: it doesn't
1: right.
0: matter, right?
1: Well, yeah. And also, yeah, you could also try him on federal charges, and then the governor couldn't even. But it is, I'm not sure where all that stands at this point. But I do, look, I think the death penalty should be used, not all the time, Rod, but, you know, perhaps sparingly. But when you've got something like this, an extremely high-profile political assassination, when the Democrat is sending shockwaves across the country of political violence, and they're normalizing mob street political violence, which they did long before January 6th, and you know, shot Donald Trump once, tried to shoot him again. Now the Iranians are targeting President Trump, and the Democrats are with the Iranians on this. But I think there are instances, there are cases where the death penalty is appropriate, because it really does send a message, and it sends a shockwave back to that category of person living among us, in this case Democrats, that if you're going to engage in this kind of political violence, that the ultimate sanction, the ultimate punishment is available. And I do think that this guy, I don't know where it stands there. I think he should, because they haven't even charged him yet, and he hasn't pled guilty or not guilty yet. Hopefully that'll happen today. And, you know, this guy's got to be very publicly tried. And honestly, I think he should. I think I said it earlier today, as a matter of fact, Rod, that he should get the death penalty, because this is one of those extraordinary and exceptional cases where I think the message sent by meeting out execution, I think, is appropriate. So I agree with you 100%.
0: Fry him and fry him.
1: And, you know, I always love to make fun of Julius and Ethel Rosenberg being executed in the electric chair. And, you know, what a coincidence it was that they both died on the same day, that a loving couple. And there's a soundbite that I like to play of one of the witnesses who watched Ethel Rosenberg being executed and in the electric chair. And he described what he called a ghastly plume of smoke that rose from her head while she was being executed. And I thought, oh, well, that's very well told. He must be a writer or something. But very, very well told. And there are instances, and, you know, giving our nuclear weapon secrets to the Soviet Union at the height of the Cold War, that was pretty good reason for executing Julius and Ethel Rosenberg. By the way, they have kids, Julius and Ethel Rosenberg, that are still alive and well in the United States. And I think they're big lefties, too. Last time I looked. Pretty crazy stuff. But I'm with you, Rod, on the capital punishment for the Charlie Kirk assassination, because of the social message that it would rightly and appropriately send. And I'm not a bloodthirsty ghoul when it comes to this, but when you have extraordinary and exceptional cases like this, I think that the death penalty should very much be, you know, not just on the table, but it should be used in this case. You know? And you
0: Absolutely.
1: Think electric chair?
0: Absolutely.
1: I like the electric chair, but they use the, I think nobody uses that anymore, old Sparky. It's great. And they do lethal injection now, and the Democrats protest that because it's too humane or something. You know, and again, you probably heard me talking about this, Rod, but in Canada, they've taken up euthanasia like it's tennis. And in Canada, they're putting people to sleep. Like some 20-year-old came in and said he was a little depressed because it's cloudy in the wintertime. And they said, oh, well, we'll kill you. And they brought him to a back room and pumped him full of lethal poison, and they put him to sleep like he was a house cat with leukemia or something. Pretty crazy stuff. But and they're fine in Canada. I don't think they have the death penalty anywhere in Canada. But they're literally putting people to sleep, euthanizing people in greater numbers than they're euthanizing dogs in Canada. And that's what liberalism will do to you, because the left doesn't like people. Know what I'm talking about, Rod? They don't like people. I've got Marco Rubio coming up talking about a Laotian illegal alien. I'll share that with you coming up. It's crazy. And Marco Rubio, our Secretary of State, is on the job. And that is good. And Rod said, yeah, Marco Rubio is doing a great job as Secretary of State. Got another great moment for him coming up.
2: The doctors went over and seemed surprised that she was not dead. She was given more electricity, which started again that kind of a ghastly plume of smoke that rose from her head.
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14: By the way, I feel so I'm being bombarded here by Mike Opelka and by my friend Brian Doherty. It was Gary Gilmore who requested the firing squad. He killed two people. He confessed to it. And, you know, Norman Mailer wrote a book about him called The Executioner's Song. and they made a movie about it. Tommy Lee Jones played Gary Gilmer, because the Democrats have always made heroes out of murderers. They're crazy. And Norman Mailer, of course, the author, in 1960, he stabbed his wife. He stabbed his wife twice. You know, he got real drunk. You know, he's an artist, because he's got all that writing stuff in him. Just amazing stuff. So I said, yeah, who was the guy? And that was in Utah. Gary Gilmer murdered two people, admitted to murdering two people, got the death penalty, and discovered that one of the options available was the firing squad in Utah, because they're kind of old school out there. Bring you out in the desert, tie you to a big cactus, and shoot you, get a row of guys with rifles to shoot you. One of them is always empty. You know, you get six riflemen, and one of the old tricks is they may leave one of the a blank with no bullet to fire in one of the chambers. So you never know, theoretically. It's not true, though, if you're on the firing squad, whether you shot them or not. But you always tell by the recoil. So there's that. Yeah, but 1977, and Gary Gilmer was played by Tommy Lee Jones in the movie. And Norman Mailer, a famous author, who stabbed his own wife, Adele Morales, twice, and nearly killed her. He was real drunk. And then, you know, he pled guilty, but only after his wife said that she wouldn't press charges. All he did was stab her twice. He was a Democrat, too. I don't think they respect marriage in the way that they should. What do you think about that? That's crazy. I got Marco Rubio coming up and Democrats.
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15: With another ARN News update, I'm Leah Brandon. A trial for the suspended Jefferson County probate judge Yoshida Blanchard is tentatively planned for November. The Democrat is charged with numerous ethics violations, including slow-walking crucial hearings, bullying attorneys and employees, and abusing her authority. Blanchard's attorney, Emery Anthony.
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21: I'm Dan Loney with Your Money Now. Wall Street finished the week on a good note. The Dow Industrials picked up 149 points, ending the day at 52,637. NASDAQ added 74 points. The S&P 500 gained 31. Meanwhile, West Texas crude was down 1% at $71.41 a barrel. SK Hynix, South Korea's second most valuable company, started trading on the NASDAQ today. It opened at $170 a share, but finished the day at $168. The memory maker only trails Samsung in market cap in its home country. In the People Will Buy Anything category, a New York City artist collected discarded items from outside Madison Square Garden after the Travis Kelce Taylor Swift wedding and started selling the trash. The artist, Justin Gignac, sold small acrylic cubes of different items for $25 to larger versions of $100. He did say there's no way to prove the items came from the wedding. And that's Your Money Now.
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14: Two people, and then Norman Mailer wrote a book about him, The Executioner's Song, and they made it a movie, naturally, because they love murderers, and Tommy Lee Jones played Gary Gilmore, and one of the funny things about the, there are a lot of funny things about Gary Gilmore's execution by firing squad, but Gary Gilmore, when he's getting ready to go, they ask anything you'd like to say before they, shoot him and kill him by firing squad, And he said, you know what he said? Do you remember what he said? Because this goes to Mike Opelka again. I'm going back and forth with Mike Opelka. And he reminded me, because I hadn't thought about Gary Gilmore in a long time. When he's about to be executed, they said, anything you want to say? And you remember what he said? Jeff, maybe you remember what he said. He said, just do it. He said, just do it. And that's what he said. And then Nike chose that as their slogan. Because, I don't know, maybe they like The Execution or something like that, but isn't that great? Gary Gilmore said, let's do it, or just do it, excuse me, just do it. And that's, the Nike's. When did Nike, because that was 1977 that he was executed. And when did Nike choose the just do it as their slogan? I think it was after 1977. And so Gary Gilmore, maybe the Gary Gilmore family should sue Nike and say, hey, wait a minute. You know, Grandpa was being executed by firing squad in Utah, and he came up with your corporate slogan, and you guys owe us money. Yeah, but just do it. Just do it, he said. That's kind of wild. All right, now, I mentioned a couple of times that Secretary of State Marco Rubio was out there talking about what the Democrats are doing in Minnesota. And there's a crazy story that's out there today, because the Democrats make everything crazy. That's the only reason there's a crazy story out there today. But here's the Marco Rubio, and we have, I believe, four brief sound bites. Secretary of State Marco Rubio has a Twitter account, and he tweeted out a video link. He's wearing a business suit with a red tie and a white shirt. He has an American flag on his lapel. It's a lapel pin. And he wrote on Marco Rubio's Twitter account, he said, Laotian national, Tao Liu Vang, was convicted of sexually abusing a 10-year-old girl in Minnesota, a 10-year-old girl. He was set to be deported from the United States because he's a little girl rapist from Asia, from Laos, and Governor Tim Walz issued him a pardon. And Marco Rubio had just about enough of this. So let's go to Marco Rubio, posted a video under his Secretary Marco Rubio Twitter account. And here's what Marco Rubio had to say about the Laotian child rapist and Tim Walz, who the Democrats wanted to make the Vice President of the United States a heartbeat away from the Oval Office. And here is our Secretary of State, Marco Rubio.
2: Just weeks ago, a convicted sex offender and a foreign national was shielded from deportation by the governor of Minnesota. Laotian national Tu Li Vang was convicted of repeatedly sexually abusing a 10-year-old girl in the state of Minnesota. He even tried to pay his victim for her silence, and he called his heinous crimes a minor thing.
14: That's true. He called it a minor thing. I actually told the story of this guy a week ago or whenever it was that the idiot Governor Tim Walz there decided to pardon the child rapist illegal alien. The Democrats love child rape and they love illegal aliens. So this kind of combines the two magical potions for them. Secretary of State Marco Rubio.
2: Just days before this foreign sex offender was scheduled to be deported, Tim Walz, the governor, issued him a pardon, setting him free to once again endanger the children of America.
14: Set him free, and as a pardon. As a pardon, he said, well, you know, this guy ought to be on the loose. He's an illegal alien from Laos, and we already know that he's a serial child rapist of a 10-year-old girl. And the governor, who's a Democrat, said, we should really let him go, shouldn't we? We shouldn't deport him. We shouldn't jail him for being a serial child rapist. We should let him go. You know, it's kind of funny. What was I watching? The Five, I think, on the Fox News Channel. And Tyrus, they were partway through the show, and he said, I can't believe how many times we've used the word rape in this show. And it was noteworthy. And the problem is that the Democrat Party keeps the word and the practice front and center because they're, I think, all sexual deviants and aggressive criminals. And most of them apparently sex criminals. And you got a transgender furry who's testifying in the case of the assassination of Charlie Kirk in Utah. Here is the Secretary of State Marco Rubio talking about Tim Walz, who they made their, you know, they plucked somebody out of a crowd and said this is going to be our candidate for president, not Joe Biden. There will be no primaries. There will be no democracy. No one will vote for her. And we'll go through all that. So here's Marco Rubio.
2: Well, this week I revoked his legal status in the United States. And as a result, federal agents took him into custody. And as of today, he has been removed from the United States. Because of our action, this foreign criminal will never pose a threat to any American ever again.
14: But based on the Democrat Party's actions, he would continue to pose a threat to everyone in the United States as a serial child rapist, illegal alien, who the Democrat governor and one-time vice presidential candidate for the Democrats, Tim Walz, said, I think I'll pardon the serial child rapist, illegal alien. Honestly, every day there's another illegal alien story. Yesterday, illegal alien killing a 6-year-old girl. The day before that, illegal alien killing a state trooper in Pennsylvania. Day before that, another illegal alien murdering a woman in New York. And Secretary of State Marco Rubio said he's been removed from the country. I mean, you know, first of all, shouldn't he be in prison for a long, long time before he's deported from the United States? Because he should be punished for being a serial child rapist of an American girl, Marco Rubio.
2: Americans must never be forced by their elected leaders to live alongside foreign sex criminals who have no right to begin with to reside in our country. This administration will always stand with the American people and defend them from violent criminals.
14: Well, the Democrats will always defend the violent criminals because, you know, I'm sorry, what, Jeff? So just remarkable things. Oh, is there one more of Rubio? Marco Rubio, good video, and deported the illegal alien Laotian child rapist to get him out of the country. Too bad couldn't chop off a hand like in Saudi Arabia or something. Just amazing. Man, oh, man. All right, let's go to, let's go back to the telephones. Let's go to line five. Let's go to Mary calling from Georgia. Mary, Mary, you're on the Chris Plant Show.
3: Hey, Chris, first time ever. Thank you so very much.
14: You bet.
3: I listen to you like every time. I love politics, and listening to you just brings, you know, a warmth to my heart and some interesting things to think about with my brain. One thing I've come up with is a saying that I tell people. I call it the second coming of Eve. Because I am aghast and horrified at the things women are doing now against each other, against children, against the country. They have famously stolen so many issues and act like they know what they're doing. And remember, Eve was the one who disobeyed God in the Garden of Eden. Mm-hmm. And I am just horrified at how our sex has become so horrible. You can kill babies. You can run people over with a car. And you're not supposed to be touched because you're a so-called woman. And I really am aghast at what I see. And I just wondered what you thought.
14: Wow. Well, I mean, you really took in a lot of territory there. You're running. It's true. And we were just talking about this woman from Westchester County, New York, who moved to Ireland and with her 13-year-old daughter, and to get away from it all. And Trump is president, and she's dating an Arab guy with a beard and a Palestinian flag on his back and a Hamas headdress on, and she's dating him in Ireland because she really got away from New York. And then, of course, he brutally murders her and flees the country for Istanbul because, you know, it's Constantinople and all that stuff.
3: Yeah.
14: And great stuff. And you mentioned you can run people over. I think you're referring to Renee Good trying to run over a federal law enforcement agent in Minneapolis. And it's true, we've got all these women out here. I gotta say, Mary, I think there is a sense of entitlement that has been a part of the left-wing project. You're a victim because you're a woman, because men are bad, and, you know, white men and the patriarchy and all this lunacy, and masculinity is toxic, and so they're anti-male, they're anti-white, they're racist, they're anti-American, all this. This is the left, and they try to make their males this way, too. But I got to tell you, this is a crazy time, Mary, for everybody in America, and American women. And I mentioned this earlier, an actual study, and the Pew Research people were onto this. They discovered that more than 50%, I believe it's 56% of white women that identify as liberals have also been diagnosed with a mental illness. 56%. That's well over half of white liberal women. Yeah, and it's not hard to believe
3: it
14: all.
3: They fall for everything. Women fall for everything. They thought that by becoming men, it was going to be so much better for them. But God had a plan, okay? They were to be helpmates. And when they messed with that, they messed with all of us. And the children have taken the brunt of it. How many millions of children have been killed in the womb?
14: Yeah, well, let's see, you know, 1.1 million last year alone and over a million the year before that. You might call it a Holocaust, but they're too busy accusing Israel of committing a Holocaust against a terrorist army named Hamas.
3: So when I talk about women, that's why I call it the second coming of Eve, because Eve was unwilling to listen to God in the Garden of Eden. Mm-hmm. And women nowadays are going to reap what they sow. And I just pray daily for people, especially women who have children and little girls, that they would teach them properly. because it's not going to be good, Chris. It's not going to be good. But I thought you might enjoy the idea of the second coming of Eve being manifested among who we see now.
14: Well, I did, and thank you, Mary. And I'm glad that you called in. And you know, honestly, it seems so often to be a world gone mad, and the United States was always an island of sanity in the midst of a world gone mad, because the world is always going mad to varying degrees, perhaps. And throughout my entire lifetime, it's been kind of going mad all over the place. And I've been paying close attention the whole time, from the time I was in diapers or shorts, anyway. Watching the news and taking in the news and politics and war and peace and Vietnam and the Cold War and the Soviet Union and nuclear weapons were a hobby of mine as a kid, and I was all over nuclear weapons. The world has been mad, but the United States has always been a sea of, like, an island of calm in a sea of madness, and yeah, we didn't see
3: the back gate. We didn't see the back gate opening up. And yeah, then when we did see it open up, people became cowards.
14: Hmm. Yeah. Okay. Yeah, that's man. Can't argue with that. And fear. You know, the left loves to drive things by division and by fear, and it works on most people. I can tell it doesn't work with you, Mary.
3: No, sir. But thank you so much for giving me this time, because I've been talking to people at church, and I've been talking everybody. I love politics. I love talking about it, debating it, and a lot of people don't want to say anything anymore, but I'm not afraid to. So you have a wonderful program. I'll listen to it as much as I can, and just God bless you for your stand, and pray for me, too, because I want to be a little more authoritative and brave about this issue, because I want people just to hear what I believe to be the truth. So thank you so much. You be blessed.
14: Well, thank you, Maria. That's that's why we're here. This is Conservative Talk Radio. We do free speech, and this is the most democratic form of media that that God has ever created. Talk radio, call-in radio is the best. Does Wolf Blitzer take calls during his television show from listeners that want to straighten him out on something or correct him or say, it was Gary Gilmore, and his last words were, "We're just do it."

0: The name is Achraf Hakimi. Achraf Hakimi, the captain of the Moroccan national team. He's got to head to France now because he's going to be put on trial for rape. He accused of raping a 24-year-old French woman in Paris. And he's looking at 15 years in prison. And we didn't hear a thing about it until the Moroccan team was out of the running, out of the World Cup. Then they say, oh, yeah, did anybody mention that the captain of the team that they're all cheering was arrested and charged, and now he's going on trial for raping a 24-year-old woman in Paris? Did that not come up? They forgot to bring that up because it might be racist to bring it up because his name is Achraf Hakimi. Who could have seen that one coming? Thank you, Mary.
1: 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The Chris Plant Show.
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5: Chris Plant here on WTLS, Score 94, and Fun 101. Attorney for the Southern District of Ohio, Dominic Gerassi. Dominic Gerassi holding a press conference. This is about 8 Democrats that have been arrested for planning a terror attack on the White House, planning on killing the president and other government officials. And they're not Iran this time, although Iran, we know, is trying to kill the president of the United States again. But 8 suspects have been charged in this White House UFC terror plot. They had the UFC fights at the White House. I was watching the light show from there, from home, and the fireworks and stuff. But here is the U.S. Attorney, Southern District of Ohio, Dominic Gerassi, talking about the 8 people charged. Well, they're Democrats in a terror plot to kill the president, attack. They had drones with explosives, 5 snipers. They were going to commit a huge massacre. Here's the U.S. Attorney, Dominic Gerassi.
6: That first conspiracy count is punishable by up to 15 years of imprisonment. The second count is a conspiracy to commit murder on federal government territory and to murder a federal government official, including the President of the United States, the Vice President of the United States, and members of Congress. That second count is punishable by up to a lifetime of imprisonment.
5: I would certainly think so. I would like to think that a lifetime of imprisonment might be the appropriate penalty for being part of a mob of 8, a terror plot attacking the White House, assassinating the president, members of the cabinet were there. I think the vice president was there. A bunch of Americans were there. The UFC fights, they went until 1 a.m. or 1:15 a.m. I was up watching. It was kind of entertaining. Yeah, and Tyson Proper and Brian Omar Roa and Daniel Eskridge and Abraham Hermosillo Alvarez. A guy named William Faulkner. I don't think he's an author. It's a different spelling of the actual William Faulkner author as well. So these are 8. I believe they're all Americans, and they're basically white guys or some variation on white guys. And they've been charged in a terrorist plot. Their plan was to attack the White House, kill the president, and a bunch of other people. Maybe we're going to have to set up gallows on the Mall for all the Democrats. Have a great American weekend.
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1: With SRN News, I'm John Scott. The preliminary findings regarding South Carolina Senator Lindsey Graham's death have been released by the Medical Examiner of D.C., Senator Graham died of a rupture in his aorta, according to a preliminary medical examiner finding shared by his office. The rupture related to the hardening of Graham's arteries. An official cause of death will be disclosed after toxicological and microscopic testing. Senator Mitch McConnell has for the first time revealed what led to his hospitalization. McConnell said a fall was what landed him in the hospital 4 weeks ago. The statement comes after weeks of mounting speculation about the Kentucky Republican's health. The U.S. and Iran exchanging heavy air assaults, marking the latest escalation in a cycle of attacks. Tehran says it targeted U.S. military assets across the Gulf. This is SRN News.
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10: The Final Four of the World Cup is about as chalky as it gets, and thank God. France takes on Spain. England takes on Argentina. 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We want to see the biggest stars on the biggest stage. I still don't know if anyone beats France, but it's going to be a great week to see if they can. 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
14: Better life with Dr. Sanjay Gupta.
15: Even for people who fall asleep easily, staying asleep can be difficult. You wake up, your mind starts to race, you can't turn those thoughts off. Sleep experts say there are a few things you can try. Cognitive shuffling. That's when you choose a random, impersonal, non-emotional word. Then for each letter of that word, think of as many words that begin with each letter as you can before moving on to the next one. It distracts your brain from stress. It also mimics the fragmented thought patterns that usually occur as you drift off to sleep. Sensory grounding is something else. That's when you work through things you can hear, feel, see, smell, or taste. That helps you to be in the moment instead of dwelling on the past or the future. Or just do a mental walkthrough of a place you know well. Familiar but neutral imagery that can calm the brain. I'm Dr. Sanjay Gupta, helping you live a better life.
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16: 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Actor Harrison Ford has a birthday, and Montreal hosted the first baseball All-Star game outside of the U.S. on this day in 1982. If you haven't considered using straws, mulch in the garden, why not? 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Need more convincing? 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
6: Monday, July the 13th, 2026. Good morning, folks. Welcome in. And as always, we hope you enjoyed your weekend. Ready for the week ahead. Here we go. Here's your forecast. We'll start with today, a shower or a thunderstorm possible today. Rain chance 60%, high today 86. Tonight, still some showers and thunderstorms possible, low 71, 60%. And tomorrow, 90% with a high of 86, 50% tomorrow night, 71 for the low, 50% on Wednesday with a high of 88. It's 50% Thursday, 40% Friday, 40% Saturday, and 30% for Sunday. Temps will be mostly around 90 degrees, not as hot this week. A lot of upper 80s, low 90s forecast. And currently it's 73 degrees. Good morning, Gary, watching on Facebook. Hello, Sean, as well, logged on. Thank you both. We appreciate all who use that platform, Facebook. Let's check out this day in history today, the 13th, as I mentioned. Barbershop Music Appreciation Day. Uh-oh. We need two more. Quartet today. That's what we're looking for. Do a barbershop quartet medley. You know, those, I always love those barbershop songs, but you don't see them very much anymore. Maybe that's a thought from the Mount Vernon coming up. Maybe we get a barbershop quartet show up down there. National Beans and Franks Day, or Franks and Beans. Frank and Beans, budget-friendly option. And Delaware Day, the state that started all, the first state of the United States. It was, I'm trying to figure this out. It says, as the very first state to ratify the United States back in December 7th of 87, Delaware holds an untouchable place in American history. I was trying to figure out the July 13th thing, but let me read the day in history information and maybe it'll tell me why Delaware Day is today. And it's not because of December the 7th in the year 1787. Let's see what we got here. 1787, Congress of the Confederation establishes governing rules for the Northwest Territory of the United States. All right. Doesn't say anything about Delaware. Still looking. New York City draft riots begin. 3 days of rioting, 1863.
7: Riot. They didn't want to come down and fight the Southern folks, did they, huh?
6: It says here, New York City draft riots began. 3 days of rioting. The riots were driven by working class white men, Irish immigrants who were angered by a provision allowing wealthy individuals to pay a $300 to avoid being drafted.
7: Ah.
6: It's regardless the worst riot in the history of the United States, 1863. Yeah, you would have thought Civil War. I guess that's what it's revolving about. But if you had money, you could buy your way out.
7: Well, that may be where the Fortunate Son by Creedence Clearwater Revival come from, right?
6: Is that what it was?
7: Well, just, you know, Fortunate Son, right?
6: Privileged. Wealthy, whatever.
7: I ain't no senator's son.
6: What? First artificial intelligence workshop commences 1956. Well, we've talked about AI for a long time now, but not much in the past, you know. What is this, 1956? I didn't have a clue what it was when, you know, I was born and never heard about it when I was a kid, but apparently it's been around for a long time. It's just now being put into place on everything. Is AI generated, it seems, artificial intelligence. But the coining of the term, it became a term in 1956, so it says here. A couple others.
7: Well, you read the Bible, read Revelations, it says that the statue, if you don't have 666 on your head, the statue says that you'll have to die. So back then, this guy, I think John, who wrote Revelation, says, and you watch Terminator and all this, it's just kind of playing out.
6: You think Terminator's based on Revelations?
7: Some.
6: Oh, really?
7: But, well, based off the statue, I mean, so he said the statue says, you know, there wasn't no such thing as robots.
6: I don't know if there's any reference to robots in the Bible, is there?
7: No. Yeah. But it does say the statue says, I don't know. Like I said, it's, so AI, to me, I mean, I'm not no conspiracy theorist or anything like that. I'm just saying there's some things in the Bible I don't understand talking about that, but that's the only thing that I can relate back to.
6: Well, yeah. Prophecy there maybe by John of something that was called something else that would be. I don't know. 1985, Vice President George H.W. Bush becomes the acting president for a day while Reagan undergoes surgery to remove polyps from his colon. For one day, they said, you'd be the man. And then, of course, he became the man later when he ran and was elected. Now, 2008, Taliban and Al-Qaeda guerrillas attacked the United States Army and Afghan National Army groups in Afghanistan. On this date in history, 2008. Nowhere in there did I see anything about Delaware, but it is National Delaware Day for some reason. Again, I was trying to find something that connected it. Oh, well, you never know with these things. There you go. This day in history. All right, some birthdays. John Jacob Astor IV, the business magnate, real estate developer, investor, member of the Astor family, very rich family. One of them was on the Titanic. Including himself. He was born this day, 1860. John Jacob Astor, the fourth.
7: Is that John Jacob?
6: No.
7: Jingleheimer Schmidt?
6: Not Jingleheimer. 1864 birthday. And he did go down with the Titanic with 1,494 others when it sank in 1912. So his death date was April 15th, 1912. They say at the time his net worth roughly $87 million in 1912 now. So show how rich he was.
7: Well, that's got to be like a billionaire compared to today's time.
6: Oh, I would say. What was it? If you watch the movie, you bring it up Terminator, you know, another Cameron creation. Wasn't it when he won that ticket, it was like he thought he'd won the lottery, you know, and the DiCaprio and his buddy, you know, won it in a game of poker or whatever.
7: Mm-hmm.
6: And everybody felt like they were, you know, one of the lucky ones who knew what was to come of that, right?
7: Yeah, I mean, well, there's also a story about some cats. The cat took all her babies and everything off that ship.
6: Knew.
7: But they'd been there, and they were going to let the cat go with them because, you know, they had rats and stuff back in those days, but the cat took her and her kittens off the day before.
6: Mm-hmm. I've never heard that story.
7: You never heard that story?
6: Apparently, there were a bunch of rats, based on the movie, at least. May have been a little bit of an exaggeration. Who knows? 1918, birthday of Marsha Brown, author and illustrator. More than 30 children's books. You may have heard of a few. Cinderella, The Little Glass Slipper, Puss in Boots, Stone Soup, and The Old Tale. She was born in 1918. July the 13th.
7: So that's where the Stone Soup story come from.
6: I guess so. Bob Crane, the actor, known for Hogan's Heroes. He was Colonel Hogan on the show, born 1928. Harrison Ford, his birthday is today. The actor, born in 42, means he is now 84 years old. I don't know if I saw this picture yesterday popped up with him out there taking out some trash. And I hope he wasn't wearing what he was wearing. It was something really weird, disgusting. Like he was going to wrestle. You know, those, like Andre the Giant wore that onesie-looking thing, you know, the singlet.
7: Oh, yeah.
6: You know,
7: yeah.
6: And it had the strips up here. That's what, like, the shirt was that with Harrison Ford. It's like, why is a guy 84 years old wearing something like this? And it could have been an AI job. I have no idea. I really don't know. I don't believe that he was wearing that, but who knows? Best known as Han Solo or Indiana Jones?
7: I had to say Indiana Jones. Han Solo, it was
6: important. It was the front man of that one for sure, right? I mean, he was a big character in the Star Wars series.
7: I mean, both of them were great characters. I just don't know. I would have to say that Star Wars probably made him more money.
6: Maybe. I believe it probably did, but.
7: Well, you know.
6: I mean, you talk about two of the biggest blockbusters of the 80s.
7: Yeah.
6: I mean, I know Star Wars was in the 70s, but from 1977 through the 80s, with Star Wars movies and Indiana Jones, this guy was just kicking it back. He was on top.
7: Is he still married to that Flockhart girl?
6: Oh, I don't think so. I may be wrong, but I'm pretty sure that's over. Who knows what? Let me look. I'll check. Harrison, there he is. Harrison Ford, 84. Spouse, Mary Marquardt, 1964 to 79. Melissa Matheson, 1983 to 2004. Melissa Flockhart, 2010. Well, it doesn't say they're divorced. I just assume I shouldn't do that. But when you're Hollywood, and he's already been married three times. There he is with Melissa Flockhart. Three times he's been married. He's got four biological children and one adopted child, married to blah, blah, blah, and against the Flockhart girl. Who was Ally McBeal, remember?
7: Yeah.
6: They've been together since 2010, so they are still together.
7: How about that?
6: Now, there's got to be a pretty good age gap there.
7: Yeah, I think she's about...
6: She couldn't be about 60,
7: age.
6: Maybe?
7: She's about my age, I would think.
6: Yeah, I'm not sure, but I'm about to find out.
7: Well, I just, I hate
6: She
7: that.
6: Was born in 64, so she's 61 years old, and he's 84. So, a little bit of a gap.
7: Nah, just 20 years.
6: 23.
7: Love has no boundaries, right?
6: I know. D.D. Khan from?
7: Greece?
6: Greece, yes. Frenchie in Greece, born 1951. Every one of those characters were old on that show. I say old in the terms of being high school age. They were not. And something I saw yesterday, another pop-up by Olivia Newton-John said, she said, I can't play that part. I'm 30 years old. And they said, well, Stockard Channing's 33. Playing a high school kid. She did look a little mature for age.
7: You talking about the one that was...
6: The head of the Pink Ladies or whatever.
7: Oh, yeah. She looked a little old. But
6: They all did. I'm trying to think of somebody that looked like they're in high school. But any movie that shows kids in high school, almost never do they look like they're high school kids. Almost never. But like 16 Candles... Michael Anthony Hall, or is it Anthony Michael Hall? Anyway, he looks young.
7: Yeah.
6: And Molly Ringwald, looked young.
7: Yeah.
6: They looked apart. But most of these movies, they're 20-something years old. Yeah. Well, The Karate Kid, Ralph Macchio looked young, but he was actually in his 20s. He was one of the oldest guys on the set.
7: Right.
6: There you go, some birthdays. Let me say this. Happy birthday. My dad... would have been 75 years old yesterday. I put a little post up on our WTLS page on Facebook. And, we have the Music Maker Show of the Day. We always do it on Mondays. This program, we recorded a couple hundred episodes. And I play it every week. And, Jack will be coming in today. He's been sitting in when he can this summer doing that part. But the program rolls on. He was such a part of this business. And we miss him every day. You know what it's like when you lose your family member. Not a day goes by I don't think about him. So we missed him.
7: That's just
6: missing greatly.
7: I wish, my dad would have listened to me, and all he had to do was take some medicine. He'd probably still be here today. But
6: seriously,
7: he's retaining fluid, And then to retain it, you had to take a LASIK to get. He didn't like it because it made him, you know, go to the bathroom.
6: Mm.
7: And he didn't like it. And I, unbeknowing, I didn't know he wasn't taking it.
6: Yeah, Lee.
7: You know, and then he gets home and, you know, goes into congestive heart failure. If you've been taking LASIK, I don't know, man. It just, you know, you look back on things like that and, you know, I know y'all had some problems with your dad and some, you know, couldn't figure it out what was going on really, you know.
6: Well, he had a diagnosis. We just, you know, that pulmonary fibrosis was what it was. And you just don't, you know, they tell you there's no cure. And you have to accept that, but it just happens so quick. You know, and yeah. You never know when something's going to happen. I know people who've had that and dealt with it and dealt with really bad stuff for a long time, and they wanted relief. It didn't last very long, but it was hard. You know, it's very hard when something comes all of a sudden. And, you know, I'm grateful we had 73 years plus with him. You know, he died last year. So
7: absolutely. I mean, it's a...
6: You know, a lot of people don't get that opportunity, but we do have, you know, one great thing about being in the radio business when everybody's in the business, it's a family tradition, is I've got all these recordings, and each week I get to live with him there, you know, in that we play on the radio, and we'll always have that, so.
7: Yeah, Holly and them have a tape of their dad making, you know, the old cassette tape where you mash the two buttons, and they made a cassette of him singing these songs, and she keeps it.
6: Yeah, and, I'm glad we've got those
7: you
6: things,
7: know, those things are great gifts that, you know, you just don't know. Like, I had pictures of Dad, and we had had the old JVC that you had on your shoulder. We didn't buy it when it first came out because it was about $2,000.
6: The boom box.
7: Yeah. Not the boom box, the JVC
6: camera. Oh, the video camera.
7: The video camera.
6: Okay.
7: So he bought one of those.
6: No, if you can record family, do it, save it, you got it forever. I mean, you never know what, you know, you'd be looking back on that saying, glad you did. We've got a lot of that kind of stuff. I'm glad we've retained it. Definitely their memories. Let's see, from Travis this morning. It says, National Delaware Day is celebrated on the 13th to celebrate America's first state, honors the massive contributions to the nation, Revolutionary War, pivotal status in the first state to ratify the United States Constitution. Wow, I guess it doesn't really have to be a connection to something that exactly happened on the 13th of July. But anyway, thank you, Travis, for the update. I was curious about it. Good morning, Jamal. He's just checked in on Facebook. Christy, hello to you as well. Renee, Ken, and Tate, Ruth Ann, all watching. Appreciate y'all looking at us on Facebook.
7: And I want to say one thing. I went to church yesterday, and we kind of – this Project 412.
6: Oh, that was a big one, wasn't it?
7: Oh, man, let me tell you what. I mean, my soul is thrilled because I deal with this every day, that these young people got out and worked and older people got out and worked too to clean up our town some. And I just want to tell them how much I appreciate these young people going out, learning – what a good work ethic and getting out and working and doing it for free. And, I just feel that this town is moving in a big positive direction. And this type of thing is going to help us, you know, come together and realize what we got to do in this town to make it better. And that was phenomenal. I want to thank each and every one of them for going out and doing that. I gave them some, they asked me for some places to go, and I gave them some places to go, and it just worked out so well, and people were so appreciative of it. The people
6: that definitely needed it, for sure.
7: Yeah,
6: there was about 300. I know that Brooke told me, Brooke Rigsby, of course, who pretty much helped get this started with her dad starting some stuff or working over in Alex City when we all talked about it over a year ago. Said it was about 300 volunteers that had signed up to do work, you know, and of course, over the course of the weekend, many came and worked on different days. And obviously the effects of that will continue forward, and hopefully we'll see more of it. We have plenty. You and I have talked about this. We've got plenty of places need work. Some people who can't help themselves to do it and to help those folks is great. I will say this. There's been a couple of spots where eyesores that they took care of that probably could be done by people who are able.
7: Yeah,
6: I hope that gets them rolling along as well.
7: Sure. Well, the thing of it is, Joey has spoke of making the corridors, and when you enter the city, making it look good, and that would attract, you know, more people instead of it looking, you know, slummy or whatever. But it just makes the town look better. I know where you're talking about. In this, I ain't gonna mention them, but you know, sometimes you just have to do what you got to do. I mean, since me and you've talked, I've gone to cut 2 or 3 yards myself just to.
6: Well, good for you.
7: You know, to.
6: We'd like to do some of this. Some people have volunteered. We just said we watch these TikToks with people going to help people out. You know, if a guy can't do it, or if whatever's down on his luck, woman, whatever, whomever. I'd like to see us maybe chip in when we can. I would be interested in doing that. We've talked about it. Let's do it. Yeah,
7: they got that lady. They sent me the letter one time. They got her. I made sure that she was taken care of.
6: Well, look, it's not just yard cleaning. It's little fixer-up jobs around the house and things like that, too. So a lot of you're right. Very many of the helpers, a whole bunch, were young people.
7: All in blue shirts, man. I saw blue shirts all over this town.
6: Yeah, it's a great thing. Appreciate everybody that chipped in there, and we'll see that go forward. And that's a good thing for Tallahassee, and hopefully we'll do some more of that here in the near future. Let's see. I was going to throw this one out there. This week, we could see something monumental in Congress. Well, that's a change. The talk is that they will be looking at voting to permanently institute daylight savings time. Around the clock, no changing back to standard time. It's already gotten through the Senate, apparently. The House Energy and Commerce Committee, 48-1 vote back in May. And the House and Senate, you know, they're looking at this to see whether we just change the clocks and never change them. Now, this wouldn't be, you know, there's places where they don't have daylight savings time in this country, you know, and it's kind of I'm sure it's a little bit of an odd thing that they're the odd, you know, state out or city or wherever it is. You know, I know the Arizona, I think, is one of them.
7: Yeah, I was going to say Arizona.
6: I wouldn't want that, but if it's universal, I guess, you know, everybody's going to be on the same page. There's positives and negatives to it. I think most people like the daylight in the afternoon. They get off work, not, you know, a dismal darkness, getting ready to go home, and you can't do anything. I get that. The days are generally shorter in the wintertime anyway when that happens. You can change the clock. It's not going to change that. It's going to, you know, shift it an hour maybe, but it obviously brings in an element of darkness early for longer.
7: Yeah.
6: You know, I know Tommy Tuberville's been one of the big proponents of this. The guy who's running for governor here in the States in the Senate now. I just don't want my circadian rhythms messed up. That's all I'm saying. I mean, they adjust the clock. I get messed up. I get messed up when they, I guess when it goes to daylight savings time and we lose that hour, it throws me off.
7: Oh, yeah.
6: And I mean, I understand it throws off a lot of people. The sleep thing's not an easy thing. And it shifts with the clock. You're supposed to actually sleep when it's dark and get up when it's daylight. You know, that's the way it's supposed to be. I think that was the way it was meant to be.
7: Yeah.
6: But we're going to see. I'm curious to see if this thing passes through to see how it what happens. You could have something out there this week. If that's the case, we may never switch the clock again. May just stick
7: when
6: to
7: I
6: what
7: was
6: we
7: young,
6: got.
7: It didn't affect me. But now, like you said, my sleep patterns, I generally, my dogs and my alarm clock, my dogs generally get up at 5 o'clock, no matter what happens. But there's that hour when it, you know, falls back what is it?
6: Well, you fall back and you spring forward.
7: Spring forward, yeah. I couldn't think of it. But, that messes my dogs up. And then that messes my sleep up, like I said, on my routine. And it takes a while. It takes about,
6: two months
7: for my dogs to get acclimated to it.
6: Yeah. Yeah, that's right. They don't have a, you know, alarm clock in them.
7: You just kind of have to edge it, you know, like sometimes I'm like, go to bed. Well, this morning it was a complete disaster for me with my dogs anyway.
6: What'd they do today?
7: Well, I let a couple out, and then I got one dog that's a beagle, that's Holly's. Now, if he goes out, he just takes off running.
6: Oh, boy.
7: And I didn't shut the door all the way, and my blue heeler is very smart. He wanted to come in, so he'll push on the door to see if the door is open. He pushed on the door, and I didn't lock it all the way, and he opened the door, and the beagle, I come back in, the door's open. I said, oh, my God, the beagle's gone.
6: Oh, boy.
7: And he was gone.
6: I like the way you said your dog's very smart, and the beagle, the one that left, is Holly's dog. Like yesterday, I walked it to the house. My wife's out here washing her shoes with a hose pipe, and I knew what was going on. I said, what's going on? She says, your dog. Isn't it always your dog when he's done something bad? And she stepped in it. You know what I'm talking about.
7: Oh, okay.
6: Oh, yeah.
7: Well, her dog.
6: Ah.
7: Likes to eat cat poop.
6: Ah.
7: And every day.
6: That's why we don't. That's one of the main reasons we don't have a cat. That's one of the main ones on the list right there.
7: He's going to go, and you'll hear in there, baby, get out of that.
6: No.
7: Poop. Well, I just, you know. And then she going, you let him in here. He goes all through the house. I mean, he's going to get a hold to it no matter what you do. I just hope the stuff that they make this stuff out of isn't poisonous. Because it's like cat poop with sprinkles on it.
6: Hope nobody's eating their breakfast yet. Oh, man. All right. Well, we got a lot of stuff to cover here today.
7: It's hot in here. Are you hot?
6: Yeah.
7: It's sticky.
6: Is it really? I mean, I could drink my coffee. It doesn't seem any different. I can turn it down a notch. It's where it usually is.
7: Oh, is it? Well, it just must be. It's humid outside.
6: Maybe it's just the mugginess. And maybe it'll kick on in a minute. Ebenezer Scrooge over here. Won't put another coal on. All right. Let's see. Karaoke.
7: Got any requests?
6: Well, I did this the other night at the house. I asked if they'd be interested in singing at the house. We got a machine there. I saw one online. I almost bought it for you for $10, and somebody had already beat me to the punch, just like the one we got at home. But I need another microphone. I only got one mic. The other one went bad. And my mic's here. I got a bunch of spare mics. They don't fit that. This is a different kind.
7: I may have one at the house.
6: Yeah, just a quarter inch plug in, like a headphone jack. Yeah, if you got one.
7: I guess
6: we want to harmonize at the house. But anyway, I pull the thing out. My daughter gets a shot of me singing and puts it on TikTok. And it's terrible. And she puts a filter on my face, makes me look like some animal or something. I don't know what she had on me. You know what I mean? She gets a kick out of this stuff. I was like, that's okay. I don't mind putting the TikToks up there, but I got to do it with you singing. And we'll sing together on that. You know, we've got several of those we put up on TikTok. I've started doing that a little bit. If you want to follow us on that platform, you know, I got different things.
7: Well, I'm going to say, I was going to call you. And then I was going to the auction. And
6: we put the Susan Woody $5 auction up there right last week.
7: The replay was on. And the second song, it sounded like dogs howling.
6: Which one was it?
7: I can't remember what it was.
6: You talking about Friday?
7: Yeah.
6: Oh, yeah. We did several on Friday. No, there's some bad ones.
7: The Elvira was great.
6: Yeah. All right.
7: It was a song after that that was sounded like we were howling. But anyway.
6: Kent Part, you got a request? He says, don't feel bad. He's talking about at their house. He said her dog did the same thing when we had a cat as well. Brian Kephart, thank you, sir. It's always their fault, their dog or cat, when it's doing the bad thing. Good morning, Kyle Thornton, sir. Thank you very much. All right, let's see. These are a couple that popped up that I thought would be good, and I sang the other night, and I think my voice is shot today. I can barely put out a word. It may be a bad thing. I heard this one the other day, and I hadn't heard it in a while. Just flipping around. Looking at everything, John Michael Montgomery, Be My Baby Tonight. It's a fast song. Do you remember this song?
7: I remember it, but I'm not.
6: You will as soon as it gets started. All right, there's one. Love Will Keep Us Together, the captain, and today we were talking about the captain and Tennille last week. Susan was talking about Tony Tennille, and she was singing a song. Tony, that's a great song written by Neil Sedaka.
7: Yeah. Oh, really?
6: Now, there's the two upbeat tunes right there. Now, Mark Fombie's got a suggestion. Frankie Goes to Holloway. Relax, don't do it when you want to go to it.
7: Maybe I can't do that.
6: Miles Hathcott, will you do some Barry Manilow?
7: Would y'all please quit with a Barry Manilow? Good grief, man.
6: They are loving this. There's a lot of people. They said, just keep doing it. Keep pushing him on it. But just, every time you do it, he gets fired up. Keep on doing it. And I'm not going to stop. I'm going to keep it going. He said, as far as the howling sound, he said, you sure that's not every song, not just the second song, but every single one of them? Like, dogs are howling. Ruth Ann, no request, Ruth Ann. She says it's National Delaware Day because they're the first to ratify the Constitution. Yes, I see. All right.
7: Oh.
6: All right. So what do we want to do these? Or what do we want to, should we do the relax song? I mean, that's kind of a dirty song.
7: I don't want to, you know.
6: Mark knows, but we can all be adults. But or some Barry Manilow. He's fine with Barry Manilow. He's,
7: no.
6: That's two requests for Barry Manilow right now. We ought to do a Barry Manilow every day. Well, maybe not. Boy, I saw him in a video. I guess since I talk about him, my phone's listening. And golly, they got that face is pulled so tight, man. I don't know how he could even open his mouth. You just like this. Oh. 83 years of pulling back the face. All right, you want to do this John Michael Montgomery, and then we'll just kind of roll it. We can go quick and knock him out. I thought this was a fun song the other day. I was doing it on the karaoke machine, so thought we'd mix it up a little bit. You know, this is, what is this, 90s or 90s country, I guess late 90s, mid 90s. Here we go. And we'll throw in some others in a minute. You want to give it a try?
7: No, you go first.
6: No, you.

to knock me off of my feet. I'm not a man of many words. I'm not real sure. So I'll make this short. Now this part, though. Ready? Short and sweet. Here we go. Ready, everybody? Here we go. Yeah.

0: ain't you gonna? If I asked you, would you wanna be my baby tonight?
1: You're doing well, fine, man. Go ahead.
0: My voice is already shot. Go ahead, take it away. Give it a try.
1: I'm not trying to come like some rhinestone Romeo. I'm looking for the whole. I can't sing it. I don't know the song. I'm not a country music.
0: Well,
1: you know.
0: All right, let's get to the chorus and let's let you try to do this part. Ready? Ready? Here we go.
1: Girl, could you, would you do, gonna ask, would you wanna be my baby tonight? Yeah, take a chance, slow dance, make a little romance. Honey, will you be all right? Girl, you got me wishing I was hugging and a kissing and a holding each other tight. So could you, would you, ain't you gonna ask her, would you wanna be my baby tonight?
0: Yeah. You know, it's so fast.
1: Oh, yeah.
0: That they couldn't keep up. The words can't even keep up. You know, they're already on the next screen and then it can't keep up.
1: Yeah, exactly.
0: He also did that auction song. I was thinking about that as you were talking about that.
1: Yeah.
0: That's a pretty good song. I thought John Michael Montgomery had some pretty good stuff. I like him. Life's a Dance is a good song. It did, I swear, if you want to, you know, it was a couple of versions of that, the country version and the one by the pop group. All right, we tried. Maybe worth a shot.
1: Yeah.
0: Do you want to do Love Will Keep Us Together and then maybe relax? Don't do it.
1: Oh, yeah, we can do Love. I like Love. That's kind of a slow song.
0: It picks up, though.
1: It's in my genre.
0: Well, I don't know why I'm typing in. I think I sent it to myself to just pull it up and hit the button. Let's see. I think I got it in there. Oh, there it is right there. Just click the button right there. Love Will Keep Us Together. Great hit by the Captain, Antoniel, from the 1970s. You can start it now. Love.

0: Neil Sedaka.
1: Oh, Neil Sedaka.
0: Yeah, some good music. Big Finish.
1: True. Okay.

0: La la la la.
1: Well, I got on a Captain of Tennille kick with Susan. You know, she brought this forth.
2: Yeah,
1: some
2: good music, and she's a local product.
1: Well, I liked her back in
2: Tony
1: the
2: Tennille.
1: I think it was more the Montgomery appeal when back in the day. But they had good ones, and they were always on. I think I remember sitting on American Bandstand.
2: Oh yeah, everybody was on it. You know, everybody lip synced on that show though. That's what they're asking us to do today. Would y'all please lip sync? Yeah. All right, Mark, I'm going to do it for you. You're right. I did play it late. You know, I'll play this song, Relax. I heard it last night on WTLS. Yes, I did play it last night on the 80s and more weekends. But I only play it late. I won't play it during the daytime.
0: Oh.
2: Just like make sure that the kids might not be listening.
1: Kind of like the stroke.
2: Is the stroke bad, too? I'm thinking the baseball stroke. I'm thinking swinging, you know. I'm not thinking about the other thing. Okay. All right. Here we go. Relax. This is for you, Mark. You going to start this off?
1: No, I don't know.
2: You don't know?
1: Yeah.

0: marching band.
1: But shoot it, little rat, protection. You're making it your intention. Like those dreams, scheme those schemes. Got me in, hit me, hit me, hit me.

0: It's not the same word.
1: Whew. My apologies, said Mark. I can't believe we did
0: it. No, it's not. It's not that, though.
1: We cleaned it up a little, didn't we? Or maybe we didn't. No, I don't know.
0: It's more of a, you know.
1: Never mind. You ain't got to explain it. No reason to try to even explain. I can see my grandfather. I don't understand it. Listen to me. He called you up on the phone that time.
0: I wish Carl Wayne was here. He could say so.
1: Gosh. He might have done that song, I'm afraid, though, to even look. Yeah, what would Mr. Ned think? Good gosh, I don't know. Joey on the karaoke. We're done now, though. Karaoke went from bad to awful on the first one. Karaoke 2, a little better, went from awful to really bad. Karaoke number 3, they say third time's a charm. Not exactly. All right, yeah. 0 for 3, we struck out. Sorry about that.
0: That's okay.
1: Ruth Ann liked one of them, at least. She liked, which one, I think? She liked the John Michael Montgomery.
0: Oh.
1: Yeah. Thank you, Ruth Ann. All right, we'll get out of that.
0: Well, that John Michael Montgomery song is kind of like the Travis Tritt song "Trouble" to me. It's really fast paced.
1: Well, "Trouble" is just the Elvis song, right? You just didn't you? It's a cover, right? You talking about that song? I smell T-R-O-U-B-L-E. Is that not Elvis? I think it's Elvis.
0: Is that Elvis' song?
1: I believe it's Elvis' song, right?
0: I don't know that. Now, yeah. I thought it was a honky-tonk song.
1: Well, he made it his own. There's no doubt about it.
0: I didn't know that was the Elvis song.
1: Let me make sure I got the right trouble.

0: we could do a mashup on that maybe sometime. Is it?
1: Yeah. I wonder if it will. I wonder if it would match up with, you know, how songs will match up with each other.
0: Yeah. Song written by Jerry Chestnut, not to be confused with Joey Chestnut, and recorded by Elvis in 75. He did two different versions. All right, there you go. Let's see, which one's which? This is a song written by Jerry Chestnut, recorded by Elvis in 75. It is not to be confused with the other Trouble. He did two there. That's it. He's got two Troubles. So the Travis Tritt Trouble is apparently the one of them, at least, is the same as the one that Elvis did. Yeah, there you go. Travis Tritt version of Trouble, T-R-O-U-B. They one of them spelled Trouble. One spelled T-R-, you know.
1: Yeah.
0: Yeah, so it is an Elvis thing. But, Travis Tritt did a good job on it. You like Travis Tritt?
1: Oh, man.
0: Travis Tritt had some good music.
1: I went to see a Travis Tritt concert.
0: But Travis Tritt had a feud with Billy Ray Cyrus. Do you remember this, where he said he wasn't any good and all that? Yeah. I thought Billy Ray was a pretty good artist. I mean, maybe he didn't like him, but
1: I think he got better as he went along.
0: I think he was jealous he had that big hit and made all that money off of Lakey Blakey Heart.
1: I think Travis Tritt's thing was he had on a pair of Reeboks.
0: Oh, he didn't like that.
1: And had the
0: shoes. If you're not wearing boots, you're not country.
1: Yeah, yeah. If you're not, you don't have on cowboy boots, then you ain't country. And he had on, the stonewashed jeans and the Reeboks.
0: You ought to bring that back. Get you some of those Reeboks and get you a ponytail.
1: It was high-top Reeboks on top of that.
0: And get you a ponytail out the back like Billy Ray did and walk around town doing that Billy Ray Cyrus achy breaky dance.
1: Well, I did get to see Billy Ray Cyrus at the rodeo club.
0: Golly.
1: He come to the rodeo club.
0: Before he hit it big.
1: No, they had got him to come before the song hit number one.
0: Oh, wow.
1: And he, matter of fact, he was there when that song was number one.
0: Good gosh.
1: And all them women just went, wow.
0: Oh, yeah, he had a thing. I think the old women really liked him too. Didn't they?
1: Oh, yeah.
0: I mean, if you were blue hair, well, you were crazy over the guy.
1: I don't know. I can't remember this girl's name. But anyway, she was from, I'm going to say, a town north of here. A little bit north of us, but her big deal was that she hooked up with Billy Ray Cyrus, and she told everybody.
0: Oh my God!
1: And then, like, the first time I met her, hey, I hooked up with Billy Ray Cyrus. I was like, oh, what? I wouldn't be going around telling people that.
0: Relax, don't do it. And you dated her after?
1: No. It was a friend of a girl
0: was she good looking?
1: Yeah, she was good. I mean,
0: Billy Ray had his pick of the litter, I assume, back then.
1: Well, I mean, I don't want to get Billy Ray in prime because he's probably married to his wife, and he had
0: Miley
1: by, and didn't he? I don't know. You can't ever tell about them. You know, she got to go on the bus. God. You love a bus.
0: Okay. There's a picture of Billy Ray now. He no longer has that. He's got gray hair. Well, let's see. It's nice. Kind of blondish, bleach blonde.
1: Oh, he dyes it, man. Come on.
0: Yeah, he's got dark hair on the face. Yeah. Kind of a look. You know, he did that Old Town Road, too. Let's see. Just looking for the marital status here. Oh, yeah, that's right. I saw that he's dating Elizabeth Hurley.
1: What?
0: Yeah. Outkicked his coverage there. I mean,
1: wow. Man, you sure did. Yeah, if you're going out with Elizabeth Hurley. Now,
0: she's 61,
1: Elizabeth,
0: but she looks very young. I mean,
1: smokes, too. Did you know that?
0: I had no idea.
1: She's a smoker. I'm surprised that she ain't got those wrinkles around her lip, you know.
0: Says her spouse is for Billy Ray, Cindy Smith, 1986-91. Tish Finley, 93-2023. Fire Rose, 23-24. And now dating Elizabeth Hurley.
1: You know,
0: I guess Tish Finley must be the mother of Miley Cyrus. Yeah, that's correct.
1: 10 years she became.
0: And they were together during that time, I assume, right? Mm-hmm. You said, when was this? 90s.
1: Huh? It's got to be like, 93, somewhere in there.
0: That time he was hitting it big, he married her in 93. When was that a hit? The achy breaky, was it 92?
1: About 92, 93. I don't know.
0: This is his big breakthrough, the achy breaky heart. What year was it? I'm looking for it. Why is it not popping up?
1: Yeah, this one. It was about 93 when he came.
0: Achy Breaky Heart, most successful release, reached number one, 1992 tonight. Or maybe he hadn't married this Tish Finley yet. Maybe he's let's not shoot him down yet.
1: Well,
0: yeah, good old.

Ray. Maybe we call him up and get him on sometime. Let him sing the song for us. He had a couple of hits. I mean, it wasn't just that. All gave some and some gave all. Not one about the, you know, military guys. All right, we move along. We got a lot to cover here. 6:57, time for the local news.

0: today's report from the Tennessee Police Department. And we have a total of, a bunch of 48 items. We'll start with the day shift yesterday. Criminal mischief first thing up, Lower Tuskegee Road. Complaint of trespassing on Evergreen Street. Checked the residence at Sims Avenue. There was a citizen assisted at Barnett. Page 2. Suspicious activity, Gilmer Avenue. Domestic incident at Hickory Street. All the rest were extra patrol calls. So it looks like a long report, but it's not really a whole lot to it there. We go back to page 1, a brush fire. It's at Friendship. Responded to this at Rifle Range Road yesterday morning, 10:31. The call came in. Then another call for a medical call. Tattlesee Fire responded last night. Toot, toot, toot. The deuces were wild. 22:22. Toot, toot, toot. North Johnson Street. 22:22. What's that? 10:22? I think that's right if I'm doing my military math right here.
1: Let's see. Yeah. It starts at 12 o'clock, starts at 1. And 1 would be 1. We go all the way around. What time did you say it was?
0: 22:22.
1: Yeah, that's late. That's for 10 o'clock, right?
0: Yeah, 10:22. All right. And that's the news.
2: Sports.
3: Score!
4: Yes!
5: He got, yes, the three. Yes.
4: Great run.
6: Touchdown.
7: He will hit it deep to right. That nice ball's got
4: shot.
7: A chance.
4: That's gone.
7: It is gone.
4: Gone.
7: The bases are loaded.
8: We region champs right here in 5A football.
9: You celebrate, Tigers. You celebrate, baby. Go do it right there on the field.
0: In sports. Well, this World Cup thing. I've said, look, I'm not a huge soccer fan. I know a lot of people watched it. But I can't really get into it that much. They're down to the semifinals now.
1: Well, so. I mean, America's gone. My team that I was going to pull for, if USA didn't win it, is still in it. So it's Argentina.
0: Because of Messi.
1: Yeah.
0: Yeah.
1: Because
0: right.
1: of Messi.
0: All right. Well, they're among the final four. So
1: who this is thing the final wrapped, four?
0: Don't ask me.
1: Oh, you didn't? Right. Well, I know it's England, Argentina, Spain, I think, and
0: this is all the favorites. If you listen to the Sports Minute thing, they had it on just a minute ago.
1: France, maybe.
0: Yeah, it's France, Spain, England, and Argentina, right? I think that's right.
1: That's right.
0: Yeah. So, that wraps up this week. I think the 15th is the final day of the World Cup. Well, at least the semis, and then the championships, I think, are on the 18th or 19th in New York, right? I think they're playing it in New York. So, but, I mean, it's the summertime. You got a little baseball, but there's just not a lot happening. So, I mean, you got to watch something. There was something that a lot of people watched this weekend in sports, and it was this UFC fight, this Conor McGregor fight. And it really wasn't much to it. Now, my son, his girlfriend, they were going over to watch it with some friends. If you got Paramount Plus, you can watch this thing. And it was not a pay-per-view thing. You just had subscription service for streaming that. And I said, well, you probably won't get to watch it till at least 10 o'clock. But you know how it is. I always have these undercards, yeah. And the main event comes on, and it's about midnight before the thing's over. Well, it only lasted like 60 seconds or something. Conor McGregor gets hurt and has to retire, so a technical knockout, and he's out. He'd waited all this time for this big return. Everybody's excited, and it just didn't live up. He throws a leg kick. Next thing you know, he can't even walk. So he's finished. So Max Holloway wins as McGregor was forced to retire 1:09 into it. That's like a Mike Tyson fight back in the day. You remember?
1: Oh, yeah.
0: Like, oh, boy, here we go. He took a dive. You know, and everybody says I don't think he did this. People think the fix is in for betting and all that. I know that's happened. I'm not saying it hasn't happened in certain bouts, fights, whatever, Ultimate Fighting, World Boxing, whatever. But, man, this guy, he's 30-something. He's in his latter 30s now. He's been around for a while, and just fluky thing, whatever. How much money did he make?
1: Oh, my gosh. Don't even tell me.
0: For 69 seconds. They say about $15 million. He made more than Holloway, but he's the draw. We got to get him because he's the one that's going to sell, you know, subscriptions to Paramount Plus.
1: Yeah.
0: Now, Paramount Plus, UFC 329 or 329 gate, as they call it, they say it was about a $25 million win for the United, you know, fighting, Ultimate Fighting Group. And, you know, do you like this kind of thing? I mean, Ultimate Fighting, mixed martial arts.
1: I don't like it. You know,
0: is it too brutal?
1: It's brutal. And it just, to me, it's more of a street fight instead of you going out and learning how to box. Does that make sense?
0: Yeah, it's not boxing.
1: Yeah.
0: It's definitely not. It's a free-for-all. It's no holds barred. You basically can't eye gouge or bite or whatever. Everything else goes.
1: Yeah.
0: You got to tap out, that kind of stuff.
1: Yeah, you know, they break arms and stuff like that.
0: Like steel cage stuff. Yeah, I don't care. It's a little brutal for me. And a lot of people have shifted to this. Boxing doesn't have a draw anymore.
1: No,
0: it really doesn't. And this is what's taken its place. I don't know if it's anywhere close to when we had the days, if I mentioned Tyson or Ali. It's not like that.
1: Sugar Ray, Marvis Marvel, and Hagler.
0: I mean, I loved it when they were there.
1: You know, I love Sugar Ray.
0: I did too. I was a big fan, yeah.
1: And it just, that to me, and then, you know, and as a younger kid, I got to watch Muhammad Ali.
0: Sure.
1: So, I mean, but it was on Wide World of Sports.
0: Yeah, ABC,
1: it was
0: World of Sports.
1: It was afterwards.
0: Yeah,
1: you
0: that's
1: had
0: right.
1: Pay per view to go down to Garrett Coliseum and watch it on pay per view.
0: I watched the closed circuit Hagler Leonard fight that you're talking about. It's one of my favorite sports memories as a kid, watching it on a big TV there in Garrett Coliseum.
1: Yeah.
0: But I loved it. It was a great match and watched it later on HBO when it came out, you know. But, you know, there's some stuff that you're talking about barbaric and brutal. Dana Haynes sent one to me the other day. It says this. You probably saw. Well, you don't look at them, do you? You're on the group text, but you just ignore them. I don't blame you. It's fine. But the guys run at them, each other full speed, and just knock each other down.
1: What?
0: Yeah, just two big guys, brutes in the ring, and they just a straight line run at each other, and just like a football play, like Oklahoma, except we're running full blast.
1: With no pads?
0: No pads. And just knock each other out.
1: That's just crazy, dude.
0: It's head slapping stuff. Who does this stuff?
1: Oh, man, that slapping stuff is brutal, man. And those people are standing there and slap. It just seems that we've gone more to gore and.
0: Yeah, I'm not into it.
1: I don't like to see people get the crap bit out of them. And now they've got away from just, you know, those gloves that you got in the UFC. Now you can watch bare knuckle fighting.
0: I know it.
1: That's street fighting to the core right there.
0: Yes. Moving along, we won't be long for football next week. Believe it or not, SEC Football Media Days, Tampa. We got all the coverage for you here on the Wake Up Call presented by CBNS Bank. All week next week, and, you know, we can start talking football again. Look forward to that. It'll be here on the Wake Up Call. And, of course, Graham Dunn will have all coverage on River Region Sports as well. Early FBI ratings are out. These are the ESPN numbers of where people, what teams are ranked where, you know, going into the season. Not based on who they'll play and what they'll finish. This is just what they think they are on a computer power poll. And they say, number one team, Ohio State, the best team in the country coming in. Number two, Texas. Now, they play right there at the beginning of the season. This time it's in Austin. Last year it was in Columbus. And it was a big one last year. It'll probably be another monumental, epic battle this year. Now, I don't want to steal anything from Bill to make his picks today. And he ghosted me yesterday when I was asking him some basic questions about these football picks that he's making. He's doing the SEC as we get ready for media days and all that. And I said, you got to explain to me how in the world the 13th ranked team in the SEC is going to be 5-4 in the conference. That was his pick last week with South Carolina. They'll be 5-4. And there are 12 teams that will have better records or even – it's impossible. I typed a message today. I said, can it be done? I said, yeah, it can be done, but I didn't define it. I said, based on the schedules, it can't be done. You know, 12 teams would have to go 6-3, but based on who they play, it can't be done. So I'm curious to see what he's got today for number 12.
1: Well,
0: I mean, can you actually finish 5-4 and be 13th behind somebody who's 4-4 and, you know, five or something. You know what I'm saying?
1: Brian, my cousin, always reverts back to the time that he was given his top 20 one time. And he's like, Alabama number one, Auburn 17, Ohio State 5.
0: Who knows what's next? I don't know what's next.
1: I was like,
0: well, yesterday I said, I went through yesterday and did my picks. And I'll talk more about this next week during the media day stuff. But, I'm just kind of playing around with it. You got to go through and make some picks. You got to make some upsets. It's not going to be status quo, just who's favored. And I ended up coming back to Texas. I think they've got the most talent. They put the money down. I think Arch Manning has a good year under his belt now. I felt like it was too soon last year when they said, he's going to be great. We've been talking about this, hyped him up. He's good, but he wasn't ready for it.
1: No,
0: he didn't have a bad year, but by the end of the season, though, he's playing his best ball. I think it's going to carry over. They get this game at home, of course, with Ohio State. But I just feel like they're loaded. Offensively, they're going to be tough to stop.
1: I think they are, too. Man.
0: So, and Brian says, BLT, of course, they're going to lose three or four games. I was like, I just don't see it. It could happen, but you got an offensive guru. I still believe Steve Sarkisian's a very good play caller. And you got the guys to run. They brought in all the big guns. They stole away Cam Coleman from Auburn. I mean, they've got receivers. They've got a quarterback that can get the ball to them. He's an athletic quarterback who can run on top of that. They've got guys all over the field. If they blow it, you're right, Brian, but I just don't see three or four losses. I'm sorry. I think they're where they need to be. I understand Georgia's been there. The nemesis, they can't beat Georgia. They've been in spots to beat them. They just can't beat them. I think this is the year. Notre Dame is third in this power poll from ESPN. Oregon 4, and there's Georgia at 5. Indiana, last year's champ, is 6. Miami 7th. They say Alabama is 8th in the power poll. Man, I got to say, everything to me, almost everything, is dependent upon this quarterback. Whomever it's going to be. Is it going to be Mac or Russell? And if they don't get, top line A-grade play. If he's not one of the top quarterbacks in the league, Alabama's not going to be a top 10 team. I just don't believe it.
1: No. Yeah, I'll have to agree.
0: And I would say that about Auburn, too. And they've got Byron Brown coming in who's had success. If he's the savior, he has great game. Coach, how many times does a game come? I'll look at Auburn last year, how many close games they had. It's going to come down to a play or two, whether you win or lose. In those games, the quarterback's got the ball in his hands. He's got to make plays. And the guys around him have to make plays.
1: Right.
0: And that's going to be the difference between being 5-7, 6-6, and 7 or 8, 9 wins for Auburn. And Alabama had a lot of close calls last year. Some of them they were fortunate enough to win.
1: And early in the year, I'll say this, Ty Simpson, he was that last quarterback that, have been recruited who went through the system with Nick Saban. I think I mentioned this other day. This is not a Nick Saban guy. So we really don't know how good he's going to be. I've said this many a time. Nick Saban spoiled us.
0: Sure he did.
1: And I know that once you're at the top of the pinnacle, the only way you can go is down.
0: Yes.
1: So I just think we're on a downward spiral.
0: Well, obviously. There's not going to be maintaining the Nick Saban standard. That was obvious. But can they get back to competing? We'll see. They're number 8 in this poll. LSU, a lot of high hopes for them with a new coach, Lane Kiffin, 9. Texas Tech, 10. A&M is 11th. Oklahoma, 12. South Carolina, then Ole Miss. And I've thought about Ole Miss a lot. Well, they don't have Lane Kiffin anymore. And I think that's huge. Do I think Pete Golden could just pick up the ball and run with it and they'll be a playoff team again? I just don't have the confidence in him. I will say this. I think the best quarterback running back duo in the country is at Ole Miss. They were able to get Trinidad Chambliss another year back, and Kewan Lacy. He is one of the best running backs. Kewan Lacy is as good as anybody. So, to me, they're going to be able to score points. I just feel like they'll trip up somewhere, and it's something's going to happen because it's a transitional year. I don't think that it's just going to be an automatic. And that's why I'm looking at a couple others here. Michigan 15th. Tennessee's got they don't have a quarterback, I don't think. Maybe the guy surprised me, but I don't know that they – I feel like they're not quite as good as 16th. And this is a power poll. Penn State is 17th. Florida, I believe they're well overrated. 18. They haven't been all that good. I think their name has given them this 18 rating. I think Summerall will get there. I just don't believe he's brought in the talent yet to do it. Maybe he can do it in this league. But again, this is a tough league. Great. There's been a lot of good coaches in other leagues. When they come to the SEC, it's where they come to die.
1: Yeah.
0: They don't get the gimmies anymore. And you got a 9-game conference schedule. I think Florida's overrated. Clemson, BYU, Missouri, Auburn is 22, South Carolina 23. A lot of SEC in this power poll. Of course, this is a power poll, not a true rankings, because they're going to beat each other up all the way through the season. So then there's SMU and Iowa. Anyway, college football, ESPN power rankings, basically their FPI, Football Power Index, as it's called.
1: Is that Iowa 25th?
0: Yeah.
1: They just to me,
0: they're just an average Big Ten team.
1: I mean, they just.
0: But that's probably where they'll be, somewhere around 25th. They'll win games.
1: Usually 8-4 or something.
0: They win 13-10. Those are the kind of games they win. Got to put somebody in there, I guess.
1: Well, I didn't see Boise State in there, was it? Did I miss that? I mean, you know, that.
0: No, they hadn't done anything. They've kind of been off here a little bit over the past several years now.
1: But they still, but they end up, you know, they probably ain't got but one big game a year. I don't know who their rivalry is, but is it Colorado State or somebody?
0: Boise State?
1: Yeah.
0: I don't know who would be the Boise State biggest rival. I'm not real sure, actually.
1: Well, it's in a different. What is that? You used to be in it. Was it the MAC?
0: Is that what it is? They were in the WAC.
1: The WAC.
0: Yeah. Now it's the Mountain. Was the Mountain West? I don't even know what they're. They're new Pac-12 now or something. Top 10 quarterback receiver duos going into the season. Number one, it is Ohio State. Julian Sayin, former Alabama signee, who never played at Alabama. He transferred when Nick Saban said, "I'm retiring." He's the starting quarterback now at Ohio State. Jeremiah Smith is best player in college football, according to Gus Johnson, every year. And there you go. Number one on the top line of the best QB wide receiver combos. Darian Mensah, transfer from Duke. Had already committed to Duke, and they said, you committed to us, you can't do that. He said, well, I'm going to. And he did. He went to Miami. Malachi Toney, who to me is one of the most exciting players. I think he proved it in the playoff last year. Arch Manning and Cam Coleman at Texas is number three. This is an on three ranking. The two Moores at Oregon, Dante and DeCorian Moore, number four. C.J. Carr and Mylon Graham of Notre Dame. I'm not really sold on Carr yet as this great quarterback at Notre Dame, but maybe he's getting the Notre Dame praise. Marcel Reed and Mario Craver of Texas A&M. A&M's going to be pretty good. And I think I picked that as one of Alabama's losses. I think, you know, everybody's got this four-game stretch. They're just going to lose all four games when they play Georgia, Texas A&M, LSU, Ole Miss. Well, I can't, none of them play Ole Miss. But anyway, this is a four-game stretch of all these. Tennessee was one of them. I don't think Alabama's going four straight losses. But I could see them.
1: I hope not, because if they do, if he go four straight losses.
0: Well, a lot of people pick them to go 8-4 and lose four straight right there. I don't think that's happening. I think they can lose a game or two or three even there. But and one of them I think they better be careful about is this one, this Texas A&M game, because they got guys that can make plays. And, again, they've invested in a roster. They got the money. They put the money down. Their roster's as good as anybody. Josh Hoover and Nick Marsh. Is this guy going to pick up where Mendoza left off at Indiana? They're number seven as far as the combos, quarterback receiver. And then they put Mensah back on there at number eight with another receiver, Cooper Barkay. LSU new quarterback, Sam Leavitt, coming from Arizona State to work with Lane Kiffin, Tre'Davious Green, receiver. John Mateer. I have a feeling he's going to have a turnaround year at Oklahoma. He had some tough times. He got hurt. And I really, he wasn't the same after he hurt his thumb. It was a thumb on a throwing hand. He's the Oklahoma quarterback. They got him and Sadinha, the receiver from Oklahoma, at number 10. They don't have Alabama, Ryan Cohen and Williams with Keelan Russell or Austin Mack. They didn't put him in there, and that may be because they don't know who the quarterback's going to be. Maybe it's because Ryan Coleman Williams, as he's known as now, really wasn't as good as we thought he was going to be last year. Maybe it's a comeback year for him. We'll see. Auburn doesn't have anybody on this list either, so.
1: Well, I think if you go back up to Oregon, where it says more and more.
0: Yes.
1: I think I got a theme song there. More, more, more. How do you like it? How do you like it? More, more, more.
0: What song was that one? I don't know that one.
1: You don't know that song?
0: No.
1: It's in the 70s, I think. I think it was a disco song. Let's see who's singing.
0: Is the name of the song More, More, More?
1: Yeah. Let me see. Well, I don't want to say that.
0: High school, been throwing these at you lately. Alabama High School Football Historical Society putting out a fact of the day. Most playoff appearances all time. Who? And high school football. Might have a tough time getting this one. Colbert County. My grandfather, you would tell me. It's Colbert. I say Colbert. I say Colbert County up there. It's not Colbert. It's Colbert. 49 playoff appearances. Number two, a tie. Fife, Oxford, Patrician Academy, Sweetwater, and T.R. Miller, 45 each. Then, tied for seventh, Brantley, Luverne, and it is Luverne, not Laverne, Thomasville, 44 each. And then 10th, Addison, 43. Most playoff appearances of all time. So how many playoff appearances has Tattlesy had? You heard you're in the 40s to be in the top 10. How many times has Tattlesy made the postseason?
1: I'm going to say 26.
0: And there was we had a stretch of consecutive playoff appearances.
1: I mean, we made some in the year after I graduated. They won one game and made it to the playoffs. They beat Beauregard.
0: 29 for Tallahassee, so pretty good guess. 29 overall. Their record, what is their overall record in the postseason in football?
1: It's a losing one.
0: Yes, it is. 19-29. 12-17 in the first round. 5-7 in the second round. The third round, 2-3 in the semis.
1: Oh, 4-8-2.
0: The semis.
1: That's what I'm saying, 8-2. Oh, in the semis?
0: Yeah.
1: Oh, 0-2.
0: Yeah, 2 times and 2 losses. Yes. There you go. We'll take a break.
1: More, more, more was sung by Andrea True Connection.
0: I do not remember. Must have been a one-hit wonder.
1: She probably was.
0: All right. Thank you very much. Jerry, morning, sir. Watching on Facebook. See you there. Thank you. All right. Weather, as we get ready for a timeout here, break. 60% chance of showers today and tonight. High today, 86. Tonight, a low of 71. Tomorrow, 90% showers or thunderstorms. And high of 86 again. 50% tomorrow night, low 71. 50% on Wednesday and 88 for the high. 50% Thursday, too. High 90, 40% Friday, high 92. And some rain possible this weekend, too. It's 40% Saturday and 30% Sunday, and low 90s for high. Right now, 73 degrees. More coming your way on a Monday. Maybe we'll do BLT's picks next. Who's number 12 or 13 or whatever it is?
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4: This is Clint from First Methodist of Tallahassee. Happy people come in every kind. Some are rich and some are poor. Some are married and some are single. But there is one thing they all seem to share, peace. On the inside, they are settled and at rest. Truly content people are at peace with themselves. They are not always fighting who they are or pretending to be someone else. They are also at peace with others, not stewing in anger or nursing old wounds. And most of all, they are at peace with God. That deep peace is not something that the world can sell you. The Bible.
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0: I saw something. I guess it's a Family Guy. I don't really watch the show, but seen some snippets. Something where I guess the daughter is trying to change her image, and you know, she's trying to be a beautiful girl. She really wasn't on the show, and this song was playing. They used this song. Gotta love it. Diamond Dave cutting up with Eddie Van Halen and company. Beautiful girl. Had a lot of good music. You know, not all of them released as, you know, singles for radio airplay. But if you, back in the day, you bought the album, the record, the CD or cassette tape, 8-track, heck, I mean, you'd listen to the whole thing. So you knew them all. And some of those would have been hits, I think, you know, on certain radios. But anyway, Van Halen for you on the wake-up call. Good morning, Cynthia, checking in on Facebook. Thank you very much. I wanted to play a clip. Sad news I saw this past weekend. I hate to see when young people perish. Obviously, it's tough. This is a former Tallahassee Tiger. I saw this sad story this week that Morgan Faulkner had passed away. And I remember him as a former Tallahassee Tiger football player. He's only 34 years old. So it's very sad. He came to Tallahassee from Hooper Academy. He was a transfer. He ended up playing senior year at Tallahassee High School as a running back. And he has a very special moment that was in the new stadium. It was newly renovated. It was after we had switched the home side, you know, from side where we still set up over the press box, the old press box at J.A. Heidelbron Stadium, to the new seats, the new bleacher seats, and new press box on the new side, which is now the home side, so the visitors. This is the first game. It's Benjamin Russell. Tallahassee ends up winning that game. And the first touchdown was scored by Morgan Faulkner. It was the second play on offense for the Tigers that night. And here's a clip of that touchdown right here from our WTLS broadcast archives.
1: Second and 10 for the Tigers. We have been told they will be putting it in the air quite a bit more this season. They open up on first down with a pass. Here's second and 10 with a shotgun. Faulkner to the left of Trey, who will give it to him. Running room across the 35, 40. Left sideline, 50-yard line, 45, 40, 35, 30. 25, 20, 15, 10, 5, touchdown! A 72-yard burst by newcomer, the transfer, Morgan Faulkner from Hooper Academy, gives Tallahassee a 6-0 lead.
2: Well, what a way to break in with your new team. First carry for Morgan Faulkner. 71 yards for the touchdown.
0: Yes, it was. Tallahassee again won that football game. It was a big night. I've told people, I think, that's as big a crowd as I've seen since we'd made the renovations. And it's, we said, will we ever fill that place up? That's as close as it's probably been. People wanted to see the new stadium. You know, we've had a couple of things with the new turf that brought some people. Obviously, we had the COVID year, which could have been with the Real Town game that didn't get a full crowd, which probably would have, could we have opened the gates and let everybody come. But that was a huge crowd. That was a huge play. It was a big part of the win. But Morgan passed away way too soon. July the 3rd, he was only 34 years old. Just a sad story, Morgan Faulkner. All right, we move along. We're ready to do, I believe, our SEC reveal for today. What are we up to, Brian? You never did answer my question in the messaging. I would like 12. To know. 12. All right, so the number of predictions we've made so far then, is 4?
3: Yes, 12.
0: What, you sound preoccupied.
3: Yeah, Auburn today. Auburn's a 12-team.
0: Well, darn, Brian. I was going to make it a little bit more entertaining than that. Okay, so 16. How did? What's going on in the background there? You got all kinds of racket going on. What's happening down there?
3: And they elected.
0: Okay. Number 16 was Arkansas. 15, Kentucky. Yeah. Am I right? I'm going right. 15, Kentucky, yeah. Correct. 14 was Mississippi State.
3: Yeah.
0: And 13, South Carolina.
3: Yeah.
0: And now we're to the Auburn Tigers, number 12 on your pick 'em.
3: Yeah.
0: All right, so tell us what Auburn's going to do this season.
3: Misses Baylor, that's a win. 7 misses a win. Florida's a loss.
0: A first L in the first game of the – all right, let's take this a little bit slower. I know you're ready to eat your breakfast, but So the first L comes against the Florida Gators in the first SEC game, correct? Yeah. Okay, so what are you up to right now, record-wise? Because they won all those early games.
3: 2-1.
0: Only 2-1. Okay, all right. Move along.
3: Vanderbilt's a win.
0: Okay.
3: Tennessee's a loss.
0: All right.
3: At Georgia, that's a loss. LSU is a loss. Ole Miss is at Ole Miss. That's a loss.
0: Jeez, you don't have them winning anybody. You don't have them beating anybody here. Okay, keep on.
3: Arkansas at home. That's a win. At Mississippi State, that's a win. Sanford at home. That's a win.
0: All right.
3: At Alabama, that's a loss.
0: All right. So your record for Auburn overall?
3: 6-6.
0: Okay, in the SEC.
3: 1-2-3. 3-6 in the SEC.
0: Say the 3-6 in the SEC. So we have an issue already, which I was worried we might have this problem. That's why I asked you to write these down. You've predicted Auburn to be ahead of South Carolina with a worse record in the conference.
3: Yeah.
0: So do we want to clean this up right now and go ahead and say that Auburn actually is the 13th ranked team, not the 12th?
3: Yeah, you can go ahead and take
0: okay,
3: that.
0: Okay, we have to. I mean, because Auburn's 3-6, and you got South Carolina 13 with a 5-4 record in the conference. Yep. So Auburn will be the 13th ranked team in the league this year, 6-6, and 3-6 in the conference.
3: Yeah.
0: Okay. All right. Well, there you go. BLT's breakdown. Thank you, Brian.
3: I got 29 birthdays. I got some good ones this week.
0: 29. Wow. All right. Might want to cull that list down just a little bit before we do it here in a few minutes. But BLT will be looking for you. Want to stay on the line and just put you on hold? Is that all right?
3: Give me about 10 minutes.
0: Back in 10. Oh, okay. Well, thank you. I guess we'll get on his schedule. All right. He's got stuff going on. I mean, I'm begging him. I'm not paying him. So he's having to come on and just do it. Thank you, Brian. Leanne is here. Good morning, Leanne. How are you today?
4: Good morning. How are you?
0: Oh, pretty good. Got 10 more minutes before we get to Brian. All right, I want to play something here before we hit the break. This is, we were talking about this last week. Which music goes best with me? And last week I said Jaws. Dun, dun, dun, dun. So we're watching Jaws, iconic. And then I thought of Star Wars. Bah, bah. Yeah. And then, this has been a couple. I said The Wizard of Oz. So it's all this great music. I mean, you think of movies, you think of music. They have to go together. They really do. You got to have a theme or a sound or a song or something that stands out. Well, nothing beats the one and only Rocky theme, the music to Rocky, and it's called Gonna Fly Now by Bill Conti. Now, Bill Conti did music to Karate Kid as well. When you hear that big da-da-da-da-da at the end, that big monumental moment when Danny gets up on one leg, Daniel LaRusso, and chops down Johnny Lawrence. That's Bill Conti music right there. He's great at these boxing, karate, whatever, motivational themes. But nothing's more iconic than Rocky. And the moment is when, and I've seen this before, when Rocky Balboa, Sylvester Stallone obviously playing that character, runs up those steps in Philadelphia. You know, he's the Italian Stallion. This is the moment. And now he has said, you know, we didn't get permission. We just had one shot at it. We just took off and we filmed it. And it's basically one take. And as Bill Conti's watching this, he's kind of trying to figure out, how am I going to put this together? What do I do? And here's how it came together. This is the way that the Rocky theme came about. On that moment, Bill Conti talking about it and playing the Rocky theme.
5: Add just a little fragment to begin. And this is because it's sad. So I played this, and I did this for 9 reels. But by the time we got to the 10th reel, I did it faster.

0: the essence of that story reaches us in some way and go, I can keep going.
1: Gonna fly now.
2: He's right. Now, I've said, you know, the guys that can write music, you know, there's a special breed. A lot of the stuff we hear today, it's just garbage. They don't know what they're doing. They just put stuff together. It has no melody, no heart. You have no heart. You remember that? Ben Gazzara, Brad Wesley in Roadhouse. He's sitting in there. His young girl is in there doing her aerobic workout to that music. New music. New music, old music now. Turn that crap off. Has no heart. He was right. He's riding down the road listening to old standards, running Dalton off the road there. All right, we got to take a time out. I think we're going to work it out where we can get Brian back on after his 10-minute break. I guess he's got to eat his breakfast. You're right, Toby. He's a celebrity. We're on his schedule. That's correct. More coming up. The celebrity birthday is up next. Also, Music Makers. Jack Butler will be live this morning in the studio. Stick around for that, too, coming up in the 8 o'clock hour.
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0: Morning, Bruin. Appreciate it, sir. Appreciate you listening. Morning, Doug. Don't stare at your phone too long. It'll stick that way. Yeah, you're right. They say it. Message up. Yeah, I've had some tension right there in the upper shoulder. I say that's from looking down at the phone. Blomp. Yeah, good song. Murray Head. One hit wonder. One night in Bangkok. Sandra, good morning to you as well, watching on Facebook this morning. And it's time to do the birthday thing. Leanne is in the studio. And the one and only BLT via the phone lines. Good morning again, BLT.
1: Morgan Butler and Leanne Butler.
0: Yes.
2: Hey, Brian.
0: We're ready. We got your football picks. Now we're turning to birthdays. Toby said you were a celebrity. Is that correct?
1: Yeah.
0: You're big time. I mean, you really are. You're big time right now. I mean, I would say if you rank the top 10 celebrities in Eclectic, where would you be? In the top 10, for sure.
2: He'd be number one.
0: I mean, you are number one. You're going to say it. You're number one. I can't think of anybody bigger in Eclectic than Brian Lynn Thornton.
1: Number one.
0: It's a matter of fact about it. Yeah. Yep. All right, you ready? You said 29 birthday.
1: Ready?
0: We better get to them with 29 birthdays. Yeah, go ahead.
1: Louise Mandrell, sister of Barbara Mandrell.
0: Louie Mandrell, the sister of Barbara. I thought her name was Louise.
1: That's Louise, yeah.
0: Okay. Let's see. There's Barbara, Louise, and Erlene. Oh, yeah. We remember from the Mandrell sisters. Leanne, Louise was the brunette, correct?
2: Yeah,
0: she had
2: so.
0: A country music hit or two, too. She, like her sister Barbara, was able to put out some music. Not near as successful musically, but...
2: I'm going to say 74.
0: Oh, boy. This is a good one here. It's hard to believe they'd be that old, but they are. I think she might be older. I'm going to say 76.
1: 72.
0: Leanne won, and I'm zero.
1: Daphne Maxwell Reed. She played in Fresh Bel Air with Will Smith.
0: Was she his girlfriend or something? I mean,
2: could have been the little sister.
1: I think the mom. Yeah.
2: What'd you say? The mama?
1: I think so.
0: If you don't know, we're going to throw it

0: disconnected there.
1: Uh-oh.
0: I don't know Rhonda Vincent. You know Rhonda Vincent?
1: I don't.
0: Somebody check on the most famous celebrity in Eclectic, please. We got to have him back. I don't know if the show can go on without him. It just dropped off. Yeah, I wonder when he charges the phone. He's always on the device. He's always on the internet. He's always on Facebook or some other platform. I mean, it probably just died on him right there in the middle of the conversation. And if he doesn't come back in a few seconds, the game ends and Lee ends a 1-0 winner. Oh, we got him back, BLT.
1: Dang.
0: Don't know what happened.
2: Rhonda Vincent.
0: And she is what?
1: Right back up.
0: What is she? You say country music. What? Give me her hit. What song did she have as a hit? It's got to be at least a one-hit wonder.
2: Her brother's Dana and Vincent.
0: We're going to kick her out, too. That's two out. Next.
2: She's a four.
0: All right.
2: Patrick Stewart on Star Trek.
0: The captain. Yeah, he in the second series, yeah. The New Generation or something. All right. I go first on this one. I think this guy's probably in his 70s now. He may have been looked younger or older than he's actually younger than he looks because he's got a bald head. A lot of people do that for style now. I'm going to say 74.
1: 71.
2: 86.
0: Good gosh. Well, he was old. 1-1.
2: K-E-N-J-E-O-N-G.
0: Ken Jeong?
2: Yeah, that's him.
0: Like a comedian or something, actor, comedian, or yeah. Saturday Night Live comedian. Or something. What was he from? I'm trying to, that sounds familiar to me.
2: He's a comedian.
0: Ken Jeong. Do you know him, Leah?
1: I don't.
0: You want to keep him or kick him out?
1: Kick him out.
0: Three. That's three kick out. He's how much?
2: 57.
0: Yeah, I think I know who you're talking about, but I can't be so sure. That sounds about right. Next.
2: C-H-E-E-C-H-M-A-R-I-N.
0: Cheech and Chong. Yeah. Okay, Cheech. Leanne, you've heard of him for sure.
1: 70. I'll just say 70.
0: I bet he's older. 75.
2: 80.
0: Yeah, I figured he might be. 2-1.
2: Johnny Gilbert. He's deep in the host of Jeopardy.
0: He's the voiceover guy. This is Jeopardy, as he says. Jeopardy. Somebody sending me something. Are they sending me the answers? They did that last week. Is this, wait a minute, it might be Jonathan Ingram sending me the answers. I wonder if Jonathan's listening. I think it was great. All right, let's see. Who are we talking about? Johnny Gilbert, the voice of Jeopardy. That guy's old.
1: Who
0: he may be
1: first?
0: Close to
1: do
0: 90.
1: Do I go first or you?
0: Actually, I think you're first this time, right? Wait, no?
1: I think it is me, but
0: go
1: I
0: ahead.
1: Don't know. 80.
0: 82.
2: 98.
0: 98 years old. Boy, he is up there. 3-1.
1: And he still does
2: that. He got a birthday tomorrow.
0: He's good.
2: He got a birthday tomorrow. Orlando McLean, former Alabama player.
0: Orlando McLean, former Alabama player. Number 25. Saban, let's see, when was there? Teens, I think. It's been about... I want to say he's 32.
1: 33.
2: 37.
0: Ah, 3-2. Good morning, Cindy, watching on Facebook. Thank you.
2: Jamie Johnson from Alabama.
0: The singer?
2: Yep.
0: Jamie Johnson, Leanne, 3-2.
1: 35.
0: 43.
2: 51. 4-2. Conor McGregory, the boxer.
0: Conor McGregor, he took a fall in the, oh, my leg. They say it was true, though. He really was hurt. So give me my $15 million for 69 seconds in the ring here. I threw one kick, and I'm down. Where's my money? Well, I think I saw he's like 37, 38. I say he's 38.
1: 35.
2: 38.
0: All right. I'm not going to take credit for that. I'm going to throw that out as a scratch. Well, I should take it because I was just doing my homework, but it wasn't intentionally cheating. But I'm not going to take it. 4-2.
2: Noah Clowney, Bama basketball player.
0: Golly, I remember him. He was a pretty good Bama basketball player, but a little stretch for celebrity here. But Lynn, you want to do it?
1: No.
0: She doesn't want to do it. I'm throwing it out. But I'll guess, right?
2: Huh? He's 22.
0: Okay, that don't give me a chance. All right, never mind.
2: Jan.

0: Jane Lynch.
1: Yeah.
0: What was the show? Glee? Is that what she was in? I think that's it.
1: Yeah.
0: She hosted some of these game shows on TV, too. The Blonde. Leanne, do you recognize her?
2: Yeah. Gosh. 38.
0: 60.
1: 66.
2: Oh.
0: 5'2".
2: Oh, she was... Never mind. I was thinking of something else. I know who you're talking
0: about
2: now.
0: You're thinking of one of the actors on the show.
2: I was.
0: All right. Go ahead, Brian.
1: Tim Hudson. He's from Alabama.
0: Well, my sister Beth gave me these almanacs, basically, these sporting news baseball almanacs, and I was looking through them yesterday. 2000. I'm going to go through and just have some fun with this on the air. Nobody may want to listen to it, but I love looking at numbers. And it showed Tim Hudson, you know, was just acquired by the A's back then, and he was 6 feet 160. And you don't see guys that thin, slender. Usually they're 6'4", 230. You know what I mean? Baseball pitchers in the major leagues. Anyway, the Auburn product, 5-2 score. Tim Hudson, I'm going to say he's 50.
2: 55.
1: 51.
0: 6'2".
1: She got a birthday to 15th. Linda Ronzett, country singer.
0: Linda, say her last name again.
1: Ronzett.
0: Ronstadt?
1: Yeah.
0: I've been cheated, been mistreated. Sing it, Brian. When will I be loved? Come on, BLT, where are you? Linda Ronstadt.
1: About you?
0: Blue. Come on, Brian. By you. You know, what was the name of the minor league baseball team down there? The Blue Wahoos?
2: Yeah.
0: On the Blue Wahoo. That's what they used to call Ron McDaniel. Call him Wahoo. You up, Lynn? Or is it me? 6-2. I think it's me. Hmm. 80.
1: He's 80.
0: Ah! 7-2.
1: John Starworth.
0: You know where he played his college ball, right?
1: Alabama A&M Bulldogs.
0: There you go. BLT knows his sports. John Starworth, former Steeler. Other side of Lynn Swan. Leanne played for Pittsburgh and... caught balls from Terry Bradshaw. I'm trying to give you a little hint.
2: 75.
0: Here. Good guess. I'm going to say he's probably, that'd be about right, too. Do I go up or down? 74.
1: 64.
0: To what?
1: He's 64.
0: John Stallworth, who played with the Steelers in the 70s, is only 64?
1: Yeah.
0: Maybe I'm confused. Maybe he played in the 80s. I thought he was on the say. I thought he started in the 70s. He'd only be 64. How could he only be 64?
2: Oh, he's going to double check.
0: So who was low? Me? I might have gotten it, but it just didn't seem right. John Stallworth, right?
1: Yeah.
0: I could be wrong. I've got 73 here. You looked at a number wrong there, Brian. Now, what did you say?
1: How old is it?
0: You said 75. I said 72.
2: I think so.
0: All right. So I get it.
1: 64.
0: No, Brian, it's not the same. It's 73. I don't know where you're getting your numbers from, but he's 73 years old.
1: Yeah.
0: All right, BLT. Next.
1: I'm sorry.
0: That's all right. I mean, just don't stick. I don't mind you making a mistake. We all make mistakes, but don't sit there and say, I'm right. I know it. When everybody knows the guy's older than 64 years old. All right, go ahead.
1: Jesse Ventura, the wrestler.
0: Jesse Ventura, the wrestler. Jesse Ventura, if you say it, you got to talk like this, Brian. Why is it that those guys speak like this when they talk? You know? You know what it is, Brian?
1: Yeah.
0: It's the steroids, man. Is that what it is? The steroids make you talk like that? I don't know if it's steroids. Jesse Ventura, as he said, Ventura Highway. And the sunshine. You want to do it?
2: Is it my turn to go first?
0: I don't have any idea. 8-2.
2: I'll say he's 70.
0: I think it was my turn. Jesse Ventura, 74.
1: 75.
0: 9-2.
1: Patrick Wayne.
0: Patrick Wayne. Is he related to John Wayne, Bruce Wayne?
1: John Wayne's son.
0: Nah, we're going to cross him out. Remember we said about associations. Got to be a celebrity. Okay.
1: Harry Pillington.
2: Who'd you say?
1: Harry Pillington, former Brave.
0: Harry Pillington. I still didn't get it. Brett, one more time, Brian. Move the phone a little bit away from the mouse so it's not so muffled.
1: Harry Pillington.
2: I'm going to tell you. Let's skip this one.
0: I have no idea what you said. Three times you tried. I have no idea.
1: Harry Pillington.
0: What are you doing? Are you eating something? Or you have a biscuit in your mouth? What's going on? Something's going on here. It just changed all of a sudden. More muffled than I'm used to.
1: Allergies, Dutch.
0: Must be the allergies. Whoever you said, what's the age? We're going to throw it out.
1: Harry Pillington, 66.
0: Got me snorting now, Brian. Goodness gracious. All right.
2: He doesn't laugh much, Brian, so.
0: Next.
1: Will Ferrell.
0: Yeah, I heard you there. I got that one.
1: July the 16th, good birthday, Will Ferrell.
0: All right, we've heard of him. 56.
2: 57.
1: What's the one? Hello?
0: Oh, they're here.
2: I said, what did I say? I can't even remember.
0: I said 56. You said 57. And he said something. I thought he was answering a question from the gallery in the background there. I have no idea what's going on. How old is Will Ferrell?
1: 59.
0: All right, Leanne got it. I knew I went too low when I said it. 9-3.
1: Barry Sanders.
0: Barry Sanders? The running back?
1: Yep.
0: How many more of these do we have? We should be getting close, although we've had 20-something, a whole bunch of them today. All right, Barry Sanders. You've heard of Barry Sanders, Leon? The running back, played with the Lions, 80s at Oklahoma State.
2: Do
0: trying
2: I
0: to
2: go
0: give
2: first?
0: You a couple. Yeah, I'm going to let you go. I'm giving you a little pointer here.
2: 60.
0: That's what I would have guessed. 59.
1: 58.
0: All right, 10-3.
1: Jimmy Johnson.
0: Which one?
1: He's been the coach at Miami Dolphins.
0: The football coach. All right. Jimmy Johnson, 76.
1: 80. 83.
0: Yeah, I knew I messed that up, too, because he played. He was with Jerry Jones on the 64 Arkansas team. And why am I jumping in there saying that anyway? But, oh, well. Darn. All right, next. 10-4.
1: Zach Mettenberger, former LSU quarterback.
0: Zach Mettenberger, I remember him, and he played. I just saw some clip where he played against Alabama. He'd be in his mid-20s. We're throwing him out. That's 7 up.
1: 35.
0: How much, 25? Yeah.
1: 35.
0: He's 35. Oh, that's right. It's been 10 years removed from football. That's right. At least. Next.
1: Rick Wingo, former Bama player.
0: Throwing him out. That's 8. Next.
1: Save me. He got a birthday the 17th. Luke Bryan.
0: The singer.
1: Country singer.
0: I'll use the term loosely. who's up? I guess it's me. I don't know. 40.
2: 45.
1: 50.
0: Darn, he's 50?
1: Yep.
0: All right, 10-5.
1: Rick Barnes, Tennessee basketball coach.
0: All right, Leanne. He's been around. He was at Texas, and now he's at Tennessee. Basketball. This is probably unfair. She's getting, but he is a big name. He's a head basketball coach in the SEC. So,
2: 60.
0: 70.
1: 72.
0: 11-5.
1: Trey Morgan, country singer.
0: Next.
1: He's 62.
0: Okay. I couldn't understand what he said anyway.
1: David Hasselbeck.
0: The quarterback from the Seahawks or something?
1: Yeah. He's an actor.
0: Oh, he's not a football quarterback. What was his first name?
1: David Hasselbeck.
0: Hasselhoff. Oh, David Hasselhoff.
1: Yeah.
0: Oh, definitely got to do him. The guy, Knight Rider and Baywatch. Jeez. I'm going to say David Hasselhoff is 71 years old.
2: 72.
1: 74.
0: And Leanne makes it 11-6.
1: Jason Clark, the actor.
0: Next.
1: He's 57.
0: Okay.
1: One more. Eric Modes.
0: The Mississippi State receiver or something?
1: Yep.
0: Pass. That's out. And the final, 11-6.
1: That's it.
0: Thank you, BLT. Very well done, sir. We'll let you get back to whatever you're doing. Very muffled sounding this morning. Not real sure what's going on there. But I think he's eating breakfast. Although I didn't hear him chewing. He may have a piece of biscuit stuck in his teeth or something's going on there. I'm not sure. Y'all check on him. All right. We got to hit a break. Got Music Makers coming up next here on WTLS. Score 94 Fun 101. And stick around. We'll keep the Facebook rolling. Jack Butler doing a live show today. Stick around for that. That's next.

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6: With SRN News, I'm John Scott. The preliminary findings regarding South Carolina Senator Lindsey Graham's death have been released by the Medical Examiner of D.C., Senator Graham died of a rupture in his aorta, according to a preliminary medical examiner finding shared by his office. The rupture related to the hardening of Graham's arteries. An official cause of death will be disclosed after toxicological and microscopic testing. Senator Mitch McConnell has for the first time revealed what led to his hospitalization. McConnell said a fall was what landed him in the hospital 4 weeks ago. The statement comes after weeks of mounting speculation about the Kentucky Republican's health. The U.S. and Iran exchanging heavy air assaults, marking the latest escalation in a cycle of attacks. Tehran says it targeted U.S. military assets across the Gulf. This is SRN News.
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9: 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Actor Harrison Ford has a birthday, and Montreal hosted the first baseball All-Star game outside of the U.S. on this day in 1982. 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
22: Good morning.
13: How you doing, Jack?
23: Let me get the mic.
24: Good morning.
13: Yeah, good morning.
22: Ready to rock and roll?
23: As ready as I can be.
22: All right. Thanks for those watching on Facebook as well.
23: I'll do my best on this one. Here we go.

0: Great song, yeah.
1: Yeah,
0: I thought you were going to go to that. You decided not to go there. I don't blame you. This early in the morning.
1: Yeah. It's just...
0: That was Harry Nilsson. But, you know, when the record came out, it was Nilsson. He just listed Nilsson? His last name, yeah.
1: Wait, so his last name was?
0: Nilsson, yeah.
1: Nilsson, but, he just
0: yeah,
1: said
0: they just
1: Nilsson?
0: Said Nilsson on the record, yeah.
1: Kind of weird.
0: Of course, everybody just associates it with him, his full name. Thank you, Mark, for the comment. Likes it. Compared it to my dad, your grandfather. Definitely loves hearing you every week. Appreciate that on Music Makers. Thank you, Mark. Fine.
1: Let's see. Did y'all do Steve Butler for celebrity birthdays?
0: Yeah, we needed to. He would have been 75 this week.
1: Yep.
0: Jamel, he said, you sound better than Trey and myself.
1: Oh, man.
0: Not much to step up above that, Jamel. Thank you.
1: I guess I'll do a song for his birthday then. I'll try to.

0: That was tough early.
1: Good job. What a great song, though. I know he always told us, I know he taught you that song way back when, and when you were first learning the guitar. And he told me the story. I know he told it to you as well, that that was one of his favorite songs. And Steve Butler, my dad, your grandfather, he said when it was number one, that he was able to change the dial on the radio, and every single time he found another station, it was playing on every single radio station. It was how big that record was.
0: It's crazy.
1: Yeah.
0: Scooter Davis. He's on his little radio. I don't even remember what he called it, but yeah, that's a good song. Let's see. Trying to pick here. I guess I'll do Always On My Mind. Pull up these lyrics.
1: Yeah. Another great one there. Willie Nelson made it his own.
0: Yeah.
1: You know, Elvis did that song as well.
0: Yeah, he did. I like Willie Nelson's version, but Elvis is good too. So,

0: Chili Willy had some background singers show up for a second there. Thank you.
1: I know.
0: Kelly, good morning. Watching on Facebook. Thanks for your kind words as always.
1: Man. I've forgotten that lead like halfway through.
0: you got through it.
1: It happens, I guess. But let's see. I don't know that many people know this song, but I really like it. So I'm going to do my best.
0: What is it?
1: It's called Marcel. I doubt you've heard it.
0: Who did it?
1: Hers. They it was a band. It was like I think a two-piece band. I mean, band, you know what it, gotcha. Whatever. And they actually died in a car crash.
0: Mm.
1: Pretty crazy, but they were really good. And a lot of people liked them. I think Sissy knows this song. So.
0: All right.

0: at the end, it just does that little, like the whole thing. It's crazy, but it's a good song. It's pretty. I like it.
1: Yes. Kyle, thanks again for your kind words. Watching on Facebook, Kyle Thornton, sir, a great photographer.
0: Saw Cal at Catherine's the other day.
1: Oh, yeah.
0: Picking up a cupcake.
1: See. That's for some folks at Camp Smile a Mile.
0: Yeah, it was for this girl's birthday that works with me. I guess you'd say work for me, but she works with them, and I do the trash. But
1: that's a great thing y'all do up there at Children's Harbor.
0: Oh, it's so fun, yeah.
1: Let's play one more before we hit the break. Steve, thank you for watching. Steve Oswald.
0: All right. Let's see.

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1: With another ARN News update, I'm Leah Brandon. The body of a 22-year-old Oxford man who went missing in a boating crash on Lake Wadawi has been recovered. Russell Clanton had been missing since July 3rd, but was found this weekend. He was riding in a boat that struck a submerged stump, and that threw him into the water. Aaliyah thanked agencies and volunteers who assisted in the week-long search. A suspect has been arrested after the Pickens County Sheriff's Office found two people dead. Pickens County Sheriff Jordan Powell confirming in a statement that both victims were adults and also requested people refrain from speculating as the investigation rolls on. He didn't provide details regarding the investigation, but he said the sheriff's office is confident there's not an ongoing threat to the public. And an Alabama standout going in the first round of the MLB draft, Justin LeBron, taken by the Reds with the 18th overall pick. I'm Leah Brandon.
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4: There is now talk of a Democratic Party civil war ahead of the 2028 presidential election. On one side, Mayor Zohran Mamdani and fellow Democratic Socialists surging after a sweep of three House primaries. On the other, establishment Democrats, led by House Minority Leader Hakeem Jeffries, reeling after two incumbent Democrats were booted from office. Jeffries, though, is downplaying any concern about socialists taking control of his party.
5: I think there are two current members of the DSA that are part of the House Democratic Caucus out of 215. That number may grow to four.
4: Congressional Republicans delivering condolence flowers to Leader Jeffries' office after the losses, as House Speaker Mike Johnson says Jeffries has lost control of his party.
6: He has just proven that he cannot even hold the line in his own backyard. How can he possibly defend against the Marxist march around the country in these other districts?
4: Democratic Socialists won 9 out of 10 primaries in New York City. Brian Yenis, Fox News.
7: I'm Nicole Murray with Your Money Now. Oil prices have risen by more than 3% this morning as Iran and the U.S. fight for control of the Strait of Hormuz with fresh military strikes. West Texas Intermediate at $73 a barrel, Brent at $78. Apple has sued OpenAI and two former employees, alleging misappropriation of its trade secrets to benefit the ChatGPT owner's foray into consumer hardware. The complaint accuses OpenAI of orchestrating a broad effort to systemically acquire and exploit Apple's confidential information through former employees, recruiting practices, and supplier relationships to accelerate its push into the consumer hardware business. Meta said it is discontinuing an AI feature launched last week that allowed users to generate images using public Instagram accounts after drawing widespread criticism over privacy concerns, including from a Hollywood union. Meta, owner of Facebook and Instagram, had launched Muse Image on Tuesday. Futures have dropped just before the opening bell. That's your money now.
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23: A lot of people know this song because Full House, you know, the show Full House?
16: Yeah.
23: It's Jesse. He sings it. Like,
16: no, well, Jesse, on. Yeah, Jesse was with, this is the Beach Boys, and he was, he got to do some stuff with the Beach Boys. So.
23: And nope, that's probably why, honestly. But yeah, it blew up on TikTok, and there's probably a lot of people know it from TikTok. I mean,
16: Jesse being John Stamos, right?
23: Yeah, I'm guilty.
16: What? Yeah.
23: Well, so. But yeah, he's pretty good. He's actually a good musician.
16: No doubt.
23: Yeah.

0: Would like to the Beach Boys to jump in there with you. It would have been good, yeah. Nobody, you're speaking of harmonies, nobody did it better than they did, right?
1: That's the truth, yeah. You know somebody that had some really good harmonies? I don't know if you call it underrated, but people don't really talk about it. Ambrosia.
0: Oh, yeah, definitely. Good music.
1: Let's see.
0: Yacht Rock.
1: Uh-huh.
0: Eagles pretty good too.
1: Oh yeah, the Eagles, yeah.
0: Think about harmony.
1: Uh-huh.

0: Catchy little tune there.
1: You know that one?
0: I've heard it. Who does that song?
1: Jack Johnson.
0: I have heard that song.
1: And it's on Curious George.
0: Oh, that's probably where I heard it.
1: It probably, yeah.
0: I knew it was familiar to me.
1: Man. How many more?
0: We got about 5 minutes or so. Whatever you can get in that, maybe one or two.
1: All right. If I can find it. Here it is. Golly, early morning allergies.

0: Classic.
1: Good one.
0: Frank Sinatra and Nancy Sinatra.
1: Uh-huh.
0: Original. Been done by some others.
1: We got time for one more?
0: We do. One last hurrah today.

0: I'm looking. What I did on accident was I accidentally put two songs from the same artist.
1: Yeah.
0: And then I did it twice. So there's four songs with, you know, two separate. I don't know how to explain that, but I'm scrounging around for a song. I'll try this, I guess. This is probably about to suck, but.
1: What is it?
0: Imagine by John Lennon. I just found it, so I'm going to try it.
1: Oh, yeah. Great song.

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1: I'm Marcela Sanchez with an AP News Minute. Senator Mitch McConnell has for the first time revealed what led to his hospitalization. The AP's Haya Panjwani has more.
2: Senator Mitch McConnell has for the first time revealed what led to his hospitalization. 84-year-old McConnell said in a statement that a fall was what landed him in the hospital 4 weeks ago. The statement comes after weeks of mounting speculation about the Kentucky Republican's health. McConnell explained his long silence as being hesitant to share the vulnerability that comes with growing older. McConnell said he will not be returning to the Senate quite yet, but continues to work with the staff on Senate business. McConnell had polio in his early childhood and has long acknowledged difficulty walking and climbing stairs. Haya Panjwani, Washington.
1: Oil prices jumped and early trading on Wall Street was mixed after the U.S. carried out airstrikes and Iran retaliated. More stories at apnews.com. I'm Marcela Sanchez.
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6: It's July 13th, and we still don't know where LeBron James will be playing basketball this season. It seems like Cleveland is the front runner, a potential third stop in Cleveland for LeBron James. And if that happens, I think it would be a great signing for the Cavaliers. The one thing that Cleveland has to make sure it has figured out, who's going to coach the team after it fires Kenny Atkinson during the season? You can count on that. I'm Nick Costos.
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0: Democrats just elected three very far left democratic socialists in New York who are crazy, like outright really crazy.
1: So, like, how are they going to blow it?
0: I don't know, but they seem to be well on their way.
2: Okay.
3: I asked Bill Maher, Bill Maher of HBO fame, winner of the Mark Twain Award at the Trump Kennedy Center the night before last. My best girl and I were there for that thing, not because of a love of Bill Maher, but because a bunch of our friends were going to be there and invited us to join them for it. So we did. Yeah, Bill Maher, every now and then he makes a little bit of sense, which is why he's being boycotted now. Because you can't make even a little bit of sense every now and then and still be adored by the left while they pay you millions and millions of dollars to do Democrat Party propaganda for decades. Remember September 11th attacks? He's the guy who said that the hijackers were brave. They're death-rattling, suicidal mass murderers. They were the brave ones. And our fighter pilots were the cowards because we had missiles and didn't have to crash into everything that we wanted to blow up. That was that will always define Bill Maher for me. That will always be who Bill Maher is. Well, a very good Tuesday to you, and welcome back once again. We continue to be reached at 888-630-9625. And we welcome Democrats, too. That's 888-630. You're going to have to catch up later on for that. But we welcome Democrats and other mentally deranged people because this is open. This is a free society here. Very much welcome to you. There's a lot going on today, as there always is. Boy, isn't there? I tell you, last night, my best girl and I, we were hanging out doing our usual thing. We have the Washington Monument out our window because who doesn't? And it was lit up. The Washington Monument was lit up with a moving light show of American flag patterns and red, white, and blue from top to bottom on the Washington Monument as we're now coming into our 250th birthday celebration already ongoing here in Washington, D.C. A lot of Democrats, including governors, are boycotting our 250th birthday because they're basically communists. Oh, and also, did you see the Democratic Socialists of America guy? The RNC put out a video clip today of the, I guess he's the leader. How can you have a leader when you're Bolsheviks? Isn't everybody in charge? Isn't everybody equal? How can somebody be in charge? But the guy in charge saying, he said, and he's doing it with a straight face. I actually cited the Lenin quote yesterday, and that is that the goal of socialism is communism. And then the head of the Democratic Socialists of America, they're not democratic at all. You know, the Democratic Socialists aren't. They are socialists. They're not democratic. And he said, and this is a guy who's the head of the DSA, which is the current wave in charge of the Democrat Party in the United States of America. And he said, in so many words, that their goal is communism and that the goal of socialism is communism. The Democrat Party is pretty much there. They're ready to take up the mantle or whatever it is, the sieve, the it's these people. They're not the good guys. Boy, are they not the good guys. Listen, we're keeping one eye on the Supreme Court as well. I can see the Supreme Court out my window at home as well. But the Washington Monument is bigger and more colorful when it's lit up with all kinds of fun stuff as it was last night. And I'm guessing perhaps, and it's funny because my best girl and I have been talking about this recently, saying, and I think my best girl said, they should be lighting up the Washington Monument every night through the 4th of July with colorful and patriotic light shows. And she just said that a couple of days ago. And last night, for the first time, we saw the Washington Monument was lit up with patriotic-themed light shows. They're light shows. And it looked very good. Very nice. I hope there will be more of that. A lot of Democrats boycotting America because they're not on our side, and they're socialists, and they're Bolsheviks, and we just call them Democrats. Oh, speaking of which, there's a crazy, there are a lot of crazy stories today. Iran accuses the United States of violating World Cup rules. Oh, no, not violating World Cup rules, too. After the Iranian team was eliminated And they blame the United States of America, because this is for domestic consumption inside of Iran. Oh, no, we lost the soccer game, and the U.S. is responsible. The great Satan take away our soccer victory from us. You know, it's like that. Good stuff. And kind of an amusing thing. But it's funny, Iran blames the U.S. for them losing in the World Cup. It's all our fault. That's pretty funny, which then brings us to the socialist who is the deputy mayor of Paris. And she blames the United States of America for the heat wave. There's a heat wave in France and other parts of Europe now. And she, being a Bolshevik from the Caribbean, she blasts Americans on Instagram for France's deadly heat wave. There's a deadly heat wave. That's because French people have died. Maybe other people, because it's real hot. And they don't have air conditioning. And then there's another idiot European who's attacking the United States of America for having air conditioning and saying, well, we don't have air conditioning. And that's, you know, and then he takes credit for being globally and environmentally conscious and responsible because they don't have air conditioning. And he's insisting, this Euro, that the United States should go air conditioning free also, and then we'd all smell like French people, and they'd feel better about that because the whole world would be smelly instead of just Pepe Le Pew and his fellow traveler skunks. You know, Pepe. Pepe was a French guy, and he was made a skunk because Frenchmen are famously smelly. That's the thing about that. That's the thing. Yes, sir.
2: I meet people every summer in New York who tell me they don't like air conditioning. They're like, I don't like air conditioning. It's not natural. I don't like it. And I guess I see their point, because what is air conditioning? It's just a definite solution to a problem. It's hot in here. Click. Now it's cool in here. Ooh, you're right. This does suck.
3: Also, big news today at the White House. I've talked to you a little bit before about the new presidential helicopter. They built, you know, we've been flying this presidential helicopter. If you look at Richard Nixon boarding the helicopters when he was president on the South Lawn of the White House, you'll see that they're very, very similar helicopters. The Sikorsky H-3 Sea King helicopter. Way back then, I think it was an Army helicopter, an Army unit that transported the president. But since the HMX-1, the famous historic Marine Corps helicopter squadron, helicopter, HMX is Helicopter Marine Experimental 1. So it was actually the first Marine Corps helicopter squadron. And they've been transporting the president with these helicopters, the Sikorsky. It's a VH-3 because it's the H-3 Sea King with a VIP package. But there is a new helicopter coming online, and I've talked about it a little bit. It's a much larger helicopter. It's a beautiful helicopter. We see it flying around the city of Washington frequently, a couple of them. In fact, I saw two of them pass each other going in opposite direction outside our window a week ago or so. And they're big, beautiful helicopters. And I told you about them because there is a kind of a little bit of a funny Washington story, big money story, that we created this new presidential helicopter, and she's a honey, she's a beauty, and it's a much larger helicopter than the H-3, the old H-3 helicopter. And when they started landing it on the South Lawn of the White House, they discovered that it's so big and so powerful, the rotor is so large, it blasts air to the point where it blows apart the South Lawn. It's so big and powerful that it causes havoc on the South Lawn of the White House. I think you might call that a design flaw, since the starting point is, well, we're going to land it on the South Lawn of the helicopter and of the White House, rather, and pick up the White House with our new the president. I can speak with the new helicopter, and then they started landing it on the South Lawn. Discovered it created havoc. And today there is an angry news story from the Washington Post. Trump begins construction of unannounced White House helipad. The Washington Post thinks that the White House has to tell the Washington Post before they put a helipad in the South Lawn. But Trump begins construction of unannounced White House helipad. It's can you believe it's unannounced? Everybody, that's amazing. 888-630-9625. Unannounced helipad? I'm really just kidding. But they are. This is a Washington Post story. The project, funded with a Lockheed Martin donation, is intended to resolve a year-long problem with the new Marine One helicopters. They run the risk of scorching the White House grass. Oh, no, not the White House, scorching the White House grass because the helicopters. President Trump, they say at the Washington Post, Dan Diamond and Dan Lamothe, they have, it's not clear if they're dating. These two guys are writing the story. President Donald Trump has begun construction on a new White House helipad, his latest change to the historic grounds, according to three people who spoke on the condition of anonymity because they were not authorized to discuss the project publicly. They should probably be arrested in pre-dawn raids and dragged out in cuffs and speaking because they're not authorized to discuss the helipad. It's like top secret stuff, the SR-71. Construction crews worked into the night Monday on the White House's South Lawn with the project blocked off by a large fence. That's so you guys won't fall in the hole, I think, because there's a big hole there. The helipad will be located near the South Portico. I would think so. That's where it's always landed going back a long, long time. The traditional landing site for Marine One, the call sign for whichever helicopter is transporting the president. Well, that's true as long as it's a Marine Corps helicopter. They left that little detail out. If it's not a Marine Corps helicopter, then it's not going to be Marine One. The new helipad, which has the Washington Post panties all in a bunch here, which the White House has yet to announce, they're supposed to announce a helipad, is intended to address the long-running problem. New generation of Marine One helicopters risks the burning the lawn, the VH-92A Patriot. It's the VH-92A. You have to include the A. I just call it the 92. You know, it's the Patriot. Manufactured by Sikorsky Aircraft. It's Sikorsky, but they're sharing with Lockheed for the helipad, which is kind of thoughtful. Sikorsky Aircraft exhaust vents that aim heat down, making grass scorching likely. Lockheed Martin, which owns Sikorsky Aircraft and has spent years trying to develop a solution to the scorching problem, will donate $5 million to help cover the cost of the helipad, according to a company official familiar with the project. Did he speak on the condition of anonymity because he's not authorized to discuss the project? These people are really ridiculous, our news media. Everything's a secret. We spoke to a spokesman for a company, but it's a secret. The Washington Post reported last month that the helipad was under consideration and reported earlier this month that the administration was moving forward with the project and would rely on a $5 million donation to help fund it. They hate that, too, don't they, when private industry funds a government project? They object. They think you got to steal more from hardworking taxpayers and raise your rent, Democrats. The White House and the Marine Corps, which operates presidential helicopter program, how many times are you going to say that, did not immediately respond to questions about the project, its timing, or total cost. I would just never call the Washington Post back, ever. Just down to they called that you can leave a message on my voicemail, and then I'd never get back to them. Trump has faced criticism for, and I love this, and that you could just fill in the blank here. Trump has faced criticism for his recent alterations to the White House. That's he had their hem brought up. All right. Well, a couple of technical hiccups here this morning. My apologies. We had to go with some vintage classics there for a few minutes. But now we have reestablished connectivity with the outside world thanks to the patriarchy. And so I am live again on this wonderful Monday morning. And yes, it's the Monday after Senator Lindsey Graham died after his visit to Ukraine. A couple of things to talk about there. I want to look for polonium-210, among other things. But we've got a lot going on. My apologies, our apologies, for a little bit of a hiccup. But we have rejoined civilization now, and we're ready to go. And we've got to take a quick break here, actually. But there is a great deal to talk about today. Lindsey Graham, of course, and President Trump and Ukraine. And we've got a lot of madness out there. Got Ro Khanna, the Democrat congressman. He wants to be more. He honestly, he should probably be catapulted into the ocean. We've got that. And, you know, their boy, Graham Plattner, the Nazi tattooed rapist boy, it turns out it's good to be a Democrat, as I like to say. You know, Apple and Google, the Media Research Center, took a look at it, found that Apple and Google both slapped down, they corruptly edited out all bad news about Graham Plattner on behalf of the Democrat Party. And honestly, we ought to set up gulags. We need gulags for Apple and Google and a lot of other Democrats. We are at 888-630-9625, and we're back to live radio. Thank the Lord.
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3: Chris Plant here on WTLS, Score 94 and Fun 101. All right, my apologies once again. You know, it's a technological world. We're just living in it. And we got that straightened out. Had to do a few different things to make that happen. My apologies, being bombarded by friends saying, hey, what's up? What are you playing putt-putt today? You doing something? No. We're back and we've got it together. And again, a great deal to take up today. Apple and Google should probably be, there should be raids, pre-dawn FBI raids. They should arrest these people who tamper with our elections for the Senate, for the presidency, from John Brennan at the CIA penitentiary face, tampering in our presidential election. Now we're learning, courtesy of the Media Research Center, of course, and not the New York Times or CNN, God forbid, but Apple and Google both corruptly tampered with our election for the Senate. This Graham Plattner person, the Nazi tattooed serial rapist, and Apple and Google both in his corner because Democrats run them, and they're just fundamentally corrupt people, morally, ethically corrupt people. And I've got a story for you on that. Also, 2 years ago today, what happened 2 years ago today?
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19: With another ARN News update, I'm Leah Brandon. There's a plague of Pokemon card thefts in North Alabama stores. Charlie O'Brien reports.
20: Some in the Huntsville area say they're losing hundreds of dollars to Pokemon card theft. Chris Reeves with Great Scott Collectibles in Huntsville tells News 48.
21: Not only does it cost me, but it costs the customers and the kids because with the theft, we have to raise the prices.
20: Reeves says individual Pokemon cards can sell for hundreds of dollars. Store owners think it could be one man stealing from stores. The Madison County Sheriff classifies it as a misdemeanor. I'm Charlie O'Brien.
19: And a former Coleman County attorney charged with the attempted murder of her husband might have her bond revoked. A judge issuing a new warrant for Sarah Baker's arrest. Baker's accused of trying to kill her husband by mixing fentanyl in his food. Prosecutors say she's violated the terms of her bond. I'm Leah Brandon.
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23: I'm Gianna Gelosi with your Fox True Crime Minute. After 35-year-old Brooke Hanlon was found stabbed inside her home in Chester, New Jersey, her husband has not been seen or heard from in weeks. But now authorities confirmed he has obtained a lawyer. Investigators with the Morris County Prosecutor's Office Major Crimes Unit confirmed to Fox News Digital that Connor Hanlon has been communicating with investigators following his wife's killing. The new mother was found dead in her home June 6th with multiple sharp force injuries. She was in cardiac arrest and had a large laceration to her chest, according to dispatch audio. A month after her death, there still have been no arrests and no suspects identified in the case. The agency said it's been in touch with several family members throughout the investigation. When asked whether Hanlon had been cooperative throughout the probe, authorities chose not to comment. But so far, he has not been charged with any crime or wrongdoing. There's more on this story at foxnews.com or subscribe to the Fox True Crime Podcast. I'm Gianna Gelosi with your Fox True Crime Minute.
0: I'm Nicole Murray with Your Money Now. Moana failed to make a splash at the box office.
1: Maui, demigod of the wind and sea.
2: Hero of men.
1: Huh?
2: So it goes like this. Maui, shapeshifter, demigod of the wind and sea, hero of men.
0: The live-action remake pulled in $43 million at North American theaters during its opening weekend, pulling the number one spot at the box office. The film, however, had a $250 million production budget. AT&T agreed to pay roughly $184 million to settle a lawsuit accusing the telecommunications company of shortchanging about 300,000 current and former employees out of pension payments. A preliminary settlement of the proposed class action lawsuit was filed in San Francisco federal court and requires a judge's approval. Shopify has told customers using its web hosting services to remove vape products from their online stores. 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Stocks are currently mixed as oil prices fall. 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

0: Uh-huh. All right, we've got again so much Democrat madness. And honestly, the New York Times have been exposed by this woman who was sexually abused and assaulted by the Democrat Party's pick for the Senate in Maine. What's it called? Maine Kampf. Now it's called Maine Kampf. Maine used to be such a nice state. Well, they have that Graham Plattner guy up there, the Nazi tattooed sexual assault serial rapist molester. And the New York Times had all the dirt on him that was given to the New York Times by one of his targets. And they said, oh, we just couldn't confirm anything. And they've been exposed as shameless liars and frauds, which they're comfortable with. In fact, they'll probably get Lucite blocks for their bad reporting. They'll get awards from somebody for their terrible, awful behavior. Aren't they amazing? So we've got a lot of wild stuff. And Tim Walz, the Democrat governor of Minnesota, used to be such a nice state. Used to be Minnesota nice. Now it's Minnesota jihad and Minnesota fraud because Democrats, you know, well, they whiz in everybody's Cheerios. They had this Laotian serial child rapist who's an illegal alien. And Tim Walz and his gangs pardoned him to make sure that he wouldn't be deported. And the Secretary of State had to intervene to bring sanity back to the process here. But just amazing. Also, I want to get to a story in Fairfax County, Virginia today because they have so many foreigners. I call them foreigners. That's people from other countries, from foreign countries. So many foreigners there that the police, well, wait to hear the equipment they have now because it's like a sci-fi film that we're living in, and it's because of the usual suspects, of course. All right, in the meantime, before we get back to all the big news of the day, let's go to the telephones, Michael. Let's go. Michael Piercy is back after a week on vacation, and Jeff Wolf sitting in very capably in the control room last week while Michael vacated with his family and had a splendid time. Let's go to the telephones now, though. Let's go to Bob calling from Montgomery County, Maryland, which is not a very conservative county, is it, Rob?
1: Good morning, Chris. Yeah, the People's Republic, right? The People's Republic. I had a quick one for you because, yeah, you have so much news because of your famous phrase, Democrats.
0: Yeah.
1: It's a short phrase,
0: but it sums up so much, doesn't it?
1: And then some.
0: Yeah.
1: A quickie here, I promise. The 1954 Communist Control Act, we need to resurrect that like yesterday.
0: The Commie Control Act. And I'm going to have to look up and refresh.
1: Please look it up because we need to get Congress to re-implement that like now.
0: Because Democrats are filling Congress.
1: Yeah, they've come out. Yeah, they want to infiltrate everything. And, we actually can put a stop to that, like, in its tracks since they've – that guy you were mentioning before, I can't think of his name, that he's the new leader of the Communist Party.
0: Graham Plattner, it could be so many of them.
1: But we can stop it before it really takes – you know, gets planted, so as to speak, not using your – no, seriously, there is a 1954 Communist Control Act.
0: Yeah.
1: And we can use that. We can really use that to stop these people since they've admitted that that's what their plans are.
0: It's an American law. American law.
1: It really takes hold.
0: Signed into effect by then President Dwight David Eisenhower on August 24th of 1954. It outlawed the Communist Party USA and criminalized membership in or support for the party or for communist action organizations. Because we knew during the height of the Cold War in 1954 when the Soviet Union was rolling over Korea, the Korean Peninsula, and they had enslaved Eastern Europe and brutalized everyone from the Black Sea to the White Sea. The White Sea is all the way up north by the Arctic Circle. I've been to the Black Sea, and I've been to the White Sea also, and Savorodvinsk in Russia, Soviet submarine base that I went to there. It was kind of fun. I still have a couple of relics from that Soviet submarine base in Severodvinsk on the White Sea. But that's not important. The 50 U.S. Code, Chapter 23, Subchapter 4, Communist Control Act, the Communist Control Act. And, you know, now they don't call themselves the communists anymore, Rob. They call themselves Democratic Socialists. And then they say, we're the Democrat. We're more democratic than you are. As they, you know, like in Maine, they're stealing. They had a primary, and they got their guy Graham Plattner nominated in the primary to be the Democratic nominee. And now that his poll numbers are bad, they're going to drive him out and have a totally undemocratic, completely and utterly undemocratic process to pick a new Democrat. And it may be Vladimir Lenin. They may have to resurrect him. He may be decades dead, but he could be the perfect person for the job. It's just like they did with Kamala Harris, who Joe Biden couldn't win. They said, well, we'll have a completely undemocratic process, and we'll make Kamala Harris the Democrat nominee for president of the United States. And she doesn't know what continent she's on. She doesn't know how many continents there are. She and the Democrat Party, they're extremely undemocratic, and they keep telling us, Rob, that they're doing all this to save democracy, while everything they do is completely undemocratic. Have you noticed that?
1: Exactly. I love it when I can the privilege of calling in every once in a while, because you fill in all the blanks that I've ever thought about. But these people.
0: Well, yeah, these people. Can I just say, these people, they're truly ridiculous, aren't they? Yes, they are. Man, oh, Manischewitz, Rob. And Montgomery County, it's crazy out there. Also, I got big news for you out of Virginia, though. Did you see that in Virginia, the Democrats just passed a law mandating closed captioning in movie theaters?
1: Oh, Jesus.
0: So they're taking care of all the big problems. All the big problems in the country, the Democrats are confronting them. And I think they should require sign language people in every movie theater standing in front of the screen, because that means jobs. That's jobs. A lot of sign language people. And they should be people of color. They should be LGBT people of color doing sign language.
1: Chris, can I interrupt? The guy that's the new self-professed leader of the Communist Party is a mime, I think. I think that's what they said. He's a mime. So we're all cute with that.
0: That makes perfect sense. I love that. Does he wear face paint, face makeup and everything? And he does his Marcel Marceau sidestepping.
1: Hey, God bless you, Chris. Thank you.
0: Yeah, thank you, Rob. Yeah, yeah. The Democrat Party has been taken over by a mental institution. They really have extraordinary stuff. David Jenkins is the head of the Democratic Socialist of America, and he's a pantomime.
2: Our goal is liberation. Our goal is communism.
0: Oh, that's that guy, David Jenkins, of course. Yeah, our goal is communism. And was he miming when he said that? Did he have face paint on there? Was he doing Marcel Marceau? Was he trying to do honestly. That guy's got Judy Garland posters on the wall at home. You know it. You know?
1: Where's the tornado?
0: absolutely crazy. These people, can I just say. Rob, thank you. Thank you very much for the call. Fun, and keep having fun. Keep laughing. What's not funny about all this, after all? But let me go back a little bit for Lindsey Graham, because Lindsey Graham was he died over the weekend on Saturday after a short and sudden illness, and then he died. And we're getting reports that he had a problem with his aorta, a tear in the aorta, and that was the root of the cause of death. He was found not feeling well for a very brief period of time at his home on Capitol Hill after returning from Ukraine, where, you know, there might be Russians, and you have to look out for polonium-210. You definitely want the advanced toxicology analysis done on the remains of Lindsey Graham after just making it back, a long flight. And so I want to get to some, because Lindsey Graham turns out had kind of a fascinating life, things that I didn't know about him, about his parents dying when he was young, and he took his 13-year-old younger sister under his wing, and he's the first guy in his family ever to go to college, and then he made sure that his younger sister went to college when he became kind of proxy parent. Now going into the Air Force, and he's a lawyer, and he's kind of he had to step up and be parent to his younger sister and take care of her. And I saw a portion of an interview with her, and she seemed like a very nice person who really liked her brother Lindsey Graham, and that's nice. But he's an attorney, of course, and United States Senator. 2003 to 2026. Before that, he was in the House of Representatives up on Capitol Hill in Washington. Before that, he was in the House of Representatives in the Congress from 1995 to 2003 before going to the Senate, taking over for Strom Thurmond, who I met many times and spoke to and interviewed many times while he was in the Senate, where he was until he was, I believe, 100 years old, and he had quite a remarkable life, too. But Lindsey Graham came from modest beginnings, and he lost his mother and his father within 15 months of one another as a young man. And then his younger sister was kind of orphaned. Well, not kind of. She was orphaned because their parents had died, and she was 13 years old when the parents died. Lindsey Graham was 20 years old when his mother died of Hodgkin's lymphoma, and she was 50 years old when she died. Father died 15 months later. Again, he was 20 years old when his mother died, so I guess he's 21 when his father died, and he had a 13-year-old younger sister left with no parents, as you might imagine. And Lindsey Graham then said, listen, I'm going to take my little sister in under my wing and effectively raise her, which he did. And she's done very well. Lindsey Graham, the first person in the history of his family to go to college. And I believe his younger sister, the second person in the history of their family to go to college. Lindsey Graham, of course, went on to law school at USC, University of Southern California. University of South Carolina Law School, and he graduated from there and then went into the Air Force, Judge Advocate General's Corps, the JAG Corps, where he served as a lawyer in the Air Force, and he served in the Air Force in active duty, and then he continued in reserves and so on until he was a full colonel in the Air Force while he was serving in Congress and so on. But an interesting story, and he's raised a lot of eyebrows and maybe a little bit of hell from time to time, including during the Brett Kavanaugh hearings, the confirmation hearing for now Supreme Court Justice Brett Kavanaugh. You may remember a Democrat showed up at his home with a gun and extra magazines and illegal extended magazines and kidnapping tools and burglary tools because he was planning on assassinating Brett Kavanaugh because the Democrats vilified him, you know, like the Southern Poverty Law Center vilifies people that get shot and all that stuff. But these are amazing things. Now, we've got a bit of audio that I'd like to play for you. In fact, we have more than a couple of pieces of audio that I'd like to play for you, too. There's another story just breaking this morning. It's the New York Post with the story. Lindsey Graham joked, quote, "I can't die now," that's end quote, after complaining he felt unwell hours before his sudden death at 71 years of age. He said, "I can't die now." He's got a lot to do. He's trying to nail Putin and Russia and help Ukraine, but not the same way the Biden family was. They were padding their bank accounts with Ukrainian money at the time, and we've got all that. Speaking of which, Hunter Biden has won a lawsuit and $1.7 million. I want to get to that one coming up, too. But Lindsey Graham just joked hours before he was feeling poorly, he said, "I can't die now," and then a very short time later he died because He said that on Saturday. Now it looks like, according to the initial reports out of the medical examiner's office, a ruptured aorta, very important to the blood flow to your heart. And then by Sunday, he was dead. He spoke to President Trump late at night on Saturday. And I've got that for you coming up. And now that we've straightened out our technological house here and we have that in order, let's take a break here, Michael. And I want to get back to and I reset a little bit because of techno things. But we're okay now. We're in good shape now. And so are you. We're at 888-630-9625. I've got Lindsey Graham coming up and President Trump on Lindsey Graham. And what will happen to the vacant Senate seat in South Carolina now? What will happen with Ukraine and Russia? And are they looking for polonium-210 in his blood system in the toxicology reports? I think we certainly should. On Iranian TV, they went on, they put a smirking woman on to mock the death of Senator Lindsey Graham because they're terrorists. You know, that's the thing about them, murderers and terrorists. And by the way, a whole lot of Democrats in the United States did the same thing. And then they went and firebombed that church in New York. You see, the Democrats, they're firebombing synagogues and churches. It's almost like the Democrat Party is not on our side. We're at 888-630-9625.
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3: Even for people who fall asleep easily, staying asleep can be difficult. You wake up, your mind starts to race, you can't turn those thoughts off. Sleep experts say there are a few things you can try. Cognitive shuffling. That's when you choose a random, impersonal, non-emotional word. Then for each letter of that word, think of as many words that begin with each letter as you can before moving on to the next one. It distracts your brain from stress. It also mimics the fragmented thought patterns that usually occur as you drift off to sleep. Sensory grounding is something else. That's when you work through things you can hear, feel, see, smell, or taste. That helps you to be in the moment instead of dwelling on the past or the future. Or just do a mental walkthrough of a place you know well. Familiar but neutral imagery that can calm the brain. I'm Dr. Sanjay Gupta, helping you live a better life.
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3: And all of the back and forth, you've got Democrats out there and some former Republicans attacking Lindsey Graham in death, as the Democrats attack everyone in life. You know how they are. Crazy, crazy stuff. But we've got audio because today it's 2 years. 2 years ago today that President Trump was shot through the ear during a rally in Butler, Pennsylvania, 2 years ago today. And that was kind of a big deal, if I remember correctly, and in Butler, Pennsylvania. And missed it by that much. The president, it was nearly the Zapruder film, but thankfully it was not. I want to play the audio for you of that event in Butler, Pennsylvania, on July 13th of 2024, and President Trump was running for re-election after the Democrats had somehow managed to get Joe Biden more votes than any candidate in the history of the country. Wasn't that amazing? But let's go to President Trump was speaking at Butler, Pennsylvania, 2 years ago today, July 13th of 2024. A great crowd. Everybody was having a good time. But there was one Democrat on a rooftop with a sniper's rifle trying to assassinate the former president of the United States and future president of the United States, Donald John Trump. It sounded like this.
4: If you want to...

0: you see something that said, take a look at what happened.
1: What are we doing? Where are we going? What are we doing? Thomas Crooks was the Democrat. President bleeding down the side of his head, grabbing his the side of his head, blood all over his fist, pumping his fist in the air. The iconic photograph of the president pumping his fist in the air with blood all over his hand, saying, fight, fight, fight. And he then won re-election. And I'd like to think that the Democrat Party has been exposed, revealed, as what they really are, what they truly are. There's a lot more coming up. Stay right there.
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3: I'm Marcela Sanchez with an AP News Minute. Senator Mitch McConnell has for the first time revealed what led to his hospitalization. The AP's Haya Panjwani has more.
4: Senator Mitch McConnell has for the first time revealed what led to his hospitalization. 84-year-old McConnell said in a statement that a fall was what landed him in the hospital 4 weeks ago. The statement comes after weeks of mounting speculation about the Kentucky Republican's health. McConnell explained his long silence as being hesitant to share the vulnerability that comes with growing older. McConnell said he will not be returning to the Senate quite yet, but continues to work with the staff on Senate business. McConnell had polio in his early childhood and has long acknowledged difficulty walking and climbing stairs. Haya Panjwani, Washington.
3: Oil prices jumped and early trading on Wall Street was mixed after the U.S. carried out airstrikes and Iran retaliated. More stories at apnews.com. I'm Marcela Sanchez.
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9: 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Coming up on Wednesday, England and Argentina in the World Cup semifinal, and I think England will win that game in advance to the World Cup final. The reason? England is just flat out better than Argentina, even if Argentina has the great Lionel Messi. I'm Nick Costos.
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0: They had found out that there were classified information in Biden's home days before the 2022 election, and they sat on it. And if you come to my house, you'll find Chick-fil-A bags all over the floor, but you're not going to find any classified information.
1: Yes. Lindsey Graham, remember the raid on Mar-a-Lago, and then the FBI kind of meandered over to Joe Biden had classified documents in Chinese restaurants on Capitol Hill and, you know, behind his Corvette and a filing cabinet in the garage in one of his multi-million-dollar houses in Delaware. And the FBI didn't bring classified cover sheets to photograph with his classified documents, did they? No, they didn't. FBI still has lots of explaining to do, and I don't see a lot of that happening, I've got to say. Well, very good and happy Monday to you, and welcome back once again. Hope you had a great American weekend. Republican Senator Lindsey Graham died over the weekend. Lindsey Graham is a guy that has, over the years, gotten occasionally mixed reviews. Okay, more than occasionally, perhaps mixed reviews. He's a guy that I had not seen in person in years, but years ago in my previous life, when I did a lot of reporting on Capitol Hill and so on, would run into Lindsey Graham from time to time, and he was always a very easy senator to talk to in the hallway or in the parking lot, and always pleasant, always there to answer a question and talk to you, unlike so many Democrats, I've got to say. But I want to get into this. Lindsey Graham, they're talking about a tear in his aorta that led to his sudden and untimely death at the age of 71 years. He had just turned 71 years old, I believe, 2 days before he died on Saturday. He was taken to the hospital, but it started at his home, and an ambulance was called, apparently by staffers, his home, a very small and modest home on Capitol Hill. And it turns out Lindsey Graham, sort of proudly, one of the least wealthy members of Congress on Capitol Hill. He had, at the time of his death, mere hours ago, a net worth of apparently about $1.5 million, which sounds like a pretty good amount of money. But, you know, if you're ill, what does Ilhan Omar have, Michael? Wasn't that $30 million or something? And they lied about that. And Democrats lie a lot. I don't know if you picked up on this. But Lindsey Graham turns out he didn't feather his own nest as a senator and a member of the House for more than 3 decades, combining his time in the House and the Senate. And he didn't become wealthy, which is kind of unusual. And I want to get to some audio. I want to share audio with you because Lindsey Graham dying is kind of a big deal on Capitol Hill, certainly, and his family and people that knew him personally. And there are a lot of Democrats who are rats, and they're out there saying horrible things about him. Good, I'm glad you're dead. You know, and they got this fascist Armenian woman who's with the Young Turks. Her ancestors should have been left to the Old Turks, I think. But I'll get to that woman because she's a nasty, mean-spirited, vile, vulgar person, and should probably be arrested in a pre-dawn raid, battering ram and dogs at her home, if she has a home. If not, then at the in the dumpster where she lives. But let's go to the audio, Michael. Let's go to soundbite number one. President Trump called in. He didn't drive in to meet the press yesterday because why would he? But he did agree to speak to them on the telephone to talk about Lindsey Graham. President Trump yesterday, Sunday, Meet the Press used to be a reasonably reliable show. Now it's just garbage like everything else the left produces. President Trump on Lindsey Graham yesterday.
2: He's a tough one to lose. He was great. He was unique in every way, actually. I got a message about 1 o'clock in the morning from one of the people at his office that he had passed away. I said, I just can't believe it.
1: 1 o'clock in the morning.
2: He's like a member of the family to me. It's
1: a
2: very
1: staffer,
2: tough, actually.
1: Yeah, go ahead. I'm sorry. It's 1 o'clock in the morning. The president of the United States is getting a call from one of Lindsey Graham's staffers to tell him that Lindsey Graham had died. And it turns out President Trump and Lindsey Graham spent a lot of time golfing together. and Lindsey Graham come down to Florida and golf with President Trump. They'd golf around here, around the Washington area. President Trump has a golf club here, too. It's a beautiful Trump National. And President Trump on Meet the Press.
2: He said he's a little tired. He went a long trip, you know, many hours. And he had just gotten back. And it must have been right after that. And he said, you know, I feel good, but I'm tired. He was fine. I knew him well. He would let you know if he wasn't feeling well. He was a fantastic person. He's going to be appreciated more now than he was when he was living.
1: Well, I've got the mean-spirited, nasty, bloodthirsty ghouls and goblins of the left were relishing. They're engaged in a type of civil war against our culture, against our civilization, and against civilization itself, because they're the left. Pretty amazing stuff. And again, nasty lefties online and beyond, smearing him and sliming him, President Trump yesterday.
2: The people loved him. Everybody loved him. Well, no, he had some enemies. He was a tough cookie. Don't misunderstand. He was a tough cookie in many ways. If he wanted to get something, if he thought he was right and he had people against him, he could be very tough, actually. But he was a good person.
1: And President Trump, you know, they had their rough patches, too, between Senator Lindsey Graham and President Trump. When President Trump was new to politics, Lindsey Graham did not sing his praises. President Trump won him over as time went on. And they became apparently quite palsy and golf partners and all that good stuff, remarkable things. You know, Lindsey Graham was a single man all of his life, and that led to a lot of talk in Washington, because, you know, when you're a single man and a confirmed bachelor, then people suggest a lot of things, perhaps about a senator in Washington, D.C., and all of that. But he was asked about it more than once. Hey, you're what's up with you? He said at one point when he was asked about the whole thing, why he wasn't married, and he talked about traditional marriage as an institution and worth protecting and all of that good stuff. But he said that he just never found the right woman, as kind of what he said about he 1996 Graham voted for the Defense of Marriage Act, which became federal law that year. Defined marriage as being between one man and one woman, and big fight over same-sex marriages at the time. And he was, again, he was asked, and he said, I think he said that he'd never found a woman who was willing to put up with his stuff. And I really can't speak to his personal life beyond that. I can tell you that there were rumors about his sexual proclivities. But I can't tell you anything beyond that. And I think that if there were anything to it, we'd probably know all about it, because the New York Times would use it to smear him and try to destroy him and all of that good stuff. So that is really in the scheme of things has been a minor thing in his life that hasn't been a big deal, except murmuring on the sidelines. Now let's go back to the audio. Because the collection of audio that has appeared of Lindsey Graham, here's some of it is pretty impressive. Here's Lindsey Graham in 2015. President Trump had just come down the escalator and all that good stuff. Senator Lindsey Graham saying that he missed President George W. Bush.
3: I'm tired of beating on Bush. I miss George W. Bush. I wish you were president right now. We wouldn't be in this mess.
1: Yeah, Barack Hussein Obama was in the White House, and we were in a mess because Barack Obama was in the White House, and the fundamental transformation of America had begun. And look at us now. Now boys will be girls and girls will be boys. It's a mixed-up world, and the Democrat Party's theme song is Lola. Lindsey Graham had it with the Democrats and Barack Obama, Barack Hussein Obama, and And Joe Biden, remember Joe Biden was vice president. They're grooming him for president. When he's 95, he'll be a great president. This is wonderful stuff. Just amazing. And you may remember there was a time during the now Supreme Court Justice Brett Kavanaugh confirmation hearings while the Democrats were vilifying, demonizing, making up lies about, dragging women up to Capitol Hill. Christine Blasey Ford with her glasses covered with stuff, and she wouldn't fly in airplanes unless she sent a private jet. And she had to live in a house with two front doors because she's so freaked out. She needs more than one front door. She was a weirdo, and her own family didn't support her when she came out to say, oh, yeah, one day in high school I was at a party at somebody's house. I don't know what year it was. Nobody else remembers it. But Brett Kavanaugh, you remember what it ended up, Michael, that Brett Kavanaugh was handing out red cups at a party, and that ended up being the real indictment, but they tried to smear him and slander him. Lindsey Graham, however, had it when Senator Dick Durbin of Illinois had spent all of his time smearing and slandering Brett Kavanaugh, who's sitting there in the hearing room, I think it was Hart 216, where Democrat men go in to have sex on the dais there. Remember that video emerged, the Democrat staffers. But never mind that. It wasn't in that hearing room, a famous hearing room, Hart 216. And amazing, amazing stuff. And Dick Durbin, a corrupt Illinois Democrat who is filthy and lies all the time. You could run an hours-long documentary of him lying throughout his filthy, corrupt career. And that's fine. And Durbin had just smeared and slandered Brett Kavanaugh. And Lindsey Graham had enough of it. He had it up to here. I'm holding my hand flat under my chin. He had it up to here. And he said, and he was furious with Dick Durbin in particular, who's sitting there now with his jaw hanging open and his eyebrows up, holding his hands up with his fingers extended, like, what? What did I do? You're a slanderous creep. And Lindsey Graham had a few choice words for Dick Durbin. It started like this.
4: Are you aware that at 9:23... on the night of July the 9th, the day you were nominated to the Supreme Court by President Trump, Senator Schumer said, 23 minutes after your nomination, I will oppose Judge Kavanaugh's nomination with everything I have. I have a bipartisan, and I hope a bipartisan majority will do the same. The stakes are simply too high for anything less. Well, if you weren't aware of it, you are now.
1: You weren't aware of it. You are now. Schumer immediately said, Trump has named somebody. I will oppose him like it's civil war all over again. I'm going to go fire on Fort Sumter as if Brett Kavanaugh were the general in charge of Fort Sumter. Schumer, what a creep. What a scumbag. And Lindsey Graham's calling him out on it. But he wasn't done yet. You remember Senator Dianne Feinstein, Democrat billionaires who had mansions all over the place and all that good stuff. And she, listen to that, because it turns out that Dianne Feinstein was already, Senator Feinstein, who had a Chinese spy on her staff in San Francisco for years and years that the FBI didn't tell her about. And turns out Senator Dianne Feinstein was meeting with teams of lawyers to represent Christine Blasey Ford to smear and slander a man better than herself, better than her husband, better than any Democrat man in America, Brett Kavanaugh. And here was Lindsey Graham.
4: Did you meet with Senator Dianne Feinstein on August 20th?
5: I did meet with Senator Feinstein.
4: Did you know that her staff had already recommended a lawyer to Dr. Ford?
5: I did not know that.
4: Did you know that her and her staff had this allegations for over 20 days?
5: I did not know that at the time.
4: If you wanted an FBI investigation, you could have come to us. What you want to do is destroy this guy's life, hold this seat open, and hope you win in 2020. You've said that, not me.
1: Dick Durbin, you scoundrel, you. All right, we're going to take a quick one here. I've got more Lindsey Graham on the Brett Kavanaugh confirmation hearing and more, kind of a review. This is your life. This is your life moment, and somehow the Democrats introduced Monty Python again. We've got that coming up as well.
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1: Bloodthirsty goblins from hell. They make radical Islam look comparatively reasonable much of the time. Yeah, the left has killed a lot more people than radical Islam has. Haven't been around nearly as long, but they got to work real fast. The Democrats, they've got people out there that don't like people. Anna Kasparian, who works with that guy Sink Uyghur on the Young Turks. And it's funny, she's got an Armenian name, Anna Kasparian, and she works on the Young Turks. Her grandparents were doubtless targeted by the Turks for genocide, but now she's with the Young Turks. And when she heard that Lindsey Graham had died, she went to her Twitter account and immediately tweeted, "Good riddance, good riddance." That's the first thing that she said, "Good riddance." And someone objected and said, Dustin Grange said, "What a sad existence you live," just like that. And someone else, Schwarzwald77, said, "You're a pig, and everything that is wrong with this online space these days. Sure, you don't like a man's politics, but this is disgusting." And Anna Kasparian came back. This is what the internet is for, I think, right? And Twitter said, "Are you offended? Let me clarify. I'm elated that he's dead. Overjoyed. Just like he was elated at seeing countless dead children throughout the Middle East. She's a defender of savages, of terrorists, of kidnappers, rapists, torturers, decapitators. She defends terror." And then Wajahat Ali. Wajahat Ali, who, I think should be handed over to Hamas or something. Lindsey Graham, Wajahat Ali writes on his Twitter account, "Lindsey Graham was a terrible man who betrayed whatever values he had to kiss up to Trump just to stay, in his words, relevant. He is now dead." That's what Wajahat Ali said. The Democrat Party is at war with our civilization, with our culture, with our language, with science, with biology, with gender, with capitalism. That the left is trying to destroy America. Barack Obama started it, fundamentally transforming America and all that good stuff, right? And the Democrats, yes, sir. Steve Schmidt on Twitter, these guys. "Lindsey Graham was a simple, tragic man. He lacked a moral core." Yeah, we should all adopt your moral core, Steve Schmidt. A great empty space. The great empty spaces of his life were filled with an insatiable need for relevance. They all got this relevance thing. It's a lot more relevant than you, by the way. "He found it in a cast member in the most malignant reality show ever made." These are really angry people. I think even Big Pharma can't help these people. More coming up.
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21: With another ARN News update, I'm Leah Brandon. There's a plague of Pokemon card thefts in North Alabama stores. Charlie O'Brien reports.
22: Some in the Huntsville area say they're losing hundreds of dollars to Pokemon card theft. Chris Reeves with Great Scott Collectibles in Huntsville tells News 48.
23: "Not only does it cost me, but it costs the customers and the kids, because with the theft, we have to raise the prices."
22: Reeves says individual Pokemon cards can sell for hundreds of dollars. Store owners think it could be one man stealing from stores. The Madison County Sheriff classifies it as a misdemeanor. I'm Charlie O'Brien.
21: And a former Coleman County attorney charged with the attempted murder of her husband might have her bond revoked. A judge issuing a new warrant for Sarah Baker's arrest. Baker's accused of trying to kill her husband by mixing fentanyl in his food. Prosecutors say she's violated the terms of her bond. I'm Leah Brandon.
24: And you're up to date around the world, around your state. This is the Alabama Radio Network.
0: I'm Gianna Gelosi with your Fox True Crime Minute. After 35-year-old Brooke Hanlon was found stabbed inside her home in Chester, New Jersey, her husband has not been seen or heard from in weeks. But now authorities confirmed he has obtained a lawyer. Investigators with the Morris County Prosecutor's Office Major Crimes Unit confirmed to Fox News Digital that Connor Hanlon has been communicating with investigators following his wife's killing. The new mother was found dead in her home June 6th with multiple sharp force injuries. She was in cardiac arrest and had a large laceration to her chest, according to dispatch audio. A month after her death, there still have been no arrests and no suspects identified in the case. The agency said it's been in touch with several family members throughout the investigation. When asked whether Hanlon had been cooperative throughout the probe, authorities chose not to comment. But so far, he has not been charged with any crime or wrongdoing. There's more on the story at foxnews.com or subscribe to the Fox True Crime Podcast. I'm Gianna Gelosi with your Fox True Crime Minute.
2: I'm Dan Loney with Your Money Now. Oil prices are moving higher as President Trump has reinstituted the blockade on the Strait of Hormuz. West Texas crude is up more than 5% at $75 a barrel. That news is in part pushing Wall Street lower. The Dow Industrial Average is down right around 100 points. The NASDAQ is off right around 200 points. Meanwhile, President Trump also says that the U.S. should be paid for guarding the Strait of Hormuz. He even went as far as saying that the U.S. would run the operation of the Strait. Trump proposed a 20% toll on cargo moving through the body of water. The Seattle Seahawks are being sold to the Khosla family, including Vinod Khosla, the founder of Khosla Ventures. Price tag for the team is $9.612 billion. The team is being sold by the Paul Allen Foundation. Allen bought the team in 1997 for $194 million. His foundation has been running the team since Allen's death in 2018. And that's Your Money Now.
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1: They've got, the Democrats have someone named Uju. Uju Anya. She's not a songstress. She's not Anya. She's kind of a terrorist, murderous, anti-human, animal from a third world hellhole. And Uju Anya, upon learning that Lindsey Graham had died, not even rest will I wish upon these ghouls. Right? These ghouls. Rot in piss, she says. Lindsey Graham, she'll rot in urine. I'll clean it for her. Lindsey Graham, not even rest will I wish these ghouls. Rot in beep, Lindsey Graham. That's Uju Anya. And it turns out Uju Anya is a college professor because, you know, that's what they do. She's a professor. Applied linguistics. She says on her page, she's anti-racist, feminist, LGBTQ rainbow flag, little keys locked together, rainbow flag again, research, language learning plus teaching. I don't think so. Blackness in multilingualism. She got blackness in multilingualism. So she's a college professor and should probably be gassed in a gulag, I'm thinking, or sent back to whatever Uju Anya beep hole that she and her filthy family came from. She's an un-American. Her values will never marry up with American values. And it's time that we stop taking in the enemy and inviting them into our living room as though they're going to be fine and everything's going to be fine. These people are not fine and just amazing. And I can't even quote most of her stuff, but somebody named Keith responded, your hatred is despicable but typical for Democrats and liberals. And Uju Anya, the professor, responded, eat a bag of my hatred with a side of beep. I can't say the word that she added. She's a college professor, you know, and that's what they pay college professors to do. So the next generation will be just like Uju Anya and whatever beephole country that her filthy criminal family came from, assuming she has a family. And that's perfectly normal for the Democrat Party. This kind of response is all over the place because, you know, they're just something. And since she's all her multilingualism and all of that good stuff, right, she's got lots of multilingual stuff. There's another multilingual story today that's kind of amusing and tragic at the same time. And that is that in the Commonwealth of Virginia, it's been taken over by Democrats. And there is all kinds of amazing stuff going on there that's just crazy. We got to get Ro Khanna, too, who's the new Juicy Smollett of just amazing stuff. But listen to this, because multilingualism is one of their specialties for people from third world hellholes where her grandfather's job was pounding one rock on another rock. He made a good career of that. Pretty amazing stuff. But listen to this. Fairfax County Police, the Fairfax County Police in Fairfax County, Virginia. They have a Twitter account as well. Breaking down language barriers through technology. We're piloting a new body-worn camera translation feature that can interpret 57 languages, helping officers communicate more effectively with the communities we serve. They serve communities. And the communities don't speak English. They're not English-speaking. They're not American communities. They're not. You wouldn't recognize them. It's the Barack Obama promising the fundamental transformation of America. And you remember when Barack Obama was asked in a setup question by a TV network, Barack Obama was asked, if you could have a superpower, what would that superpower be? And you remember this? It was set up because he knew right off the top of his head what the answer was going to be before the question was even finished. And he said that his superpower would be that he could speak every language on earth, every language on earth. And I actually said, you remember this, Michael? Actually said at the time, I think that was pretty cool. I actually agreed with Barack Obama after pointing out that it was set up ahead of time by the network. So he knew ahead of time what the question was. And his team put together an answer for him. And then he gave that BS answer. And I thought, but that would be really cool to speak every language on earth. And now, here it is, the patriarchy has taken care of that for everyone. Now they've got Fairfax County Police. They've got a new body cam feature that can interpret 57 languages because white men in the United States of America, who Democrats contemptuously call the patriarchy, the people that keep the lights on and the water clean and airplanes in the air and all that stuff, you're welcome. You know, those are just amazing. So now the technology is it can interpret 57 different languages. Now, the Democrats will start throwing firebombs and say, well, what about the rest of the languages? And here's a picture of the body cam that interprets all the languages. That's pretty darn cool. And it'd be make it a little more compact. It'd be a great travel device to be able to bring with you. And that is courtesy of America, the United States of America, where we invented everything that anyone cares about, from electricity to telephones to satellites to airplanes to cures for cancer. If it weren't for us, this planet would be one giant slave ship, and everyone around the world on six continents would be getting bullwhipped every day by totalitarians like the Socialist Workers Party of Adolf Hitler and the Union of Soviet Socialist Republics under the Soviet Union and Joseph Stalin, and on it goes. These people, can I just say, these people are an absolute disgrace. And so the angry lunatics, they're out there, they're all over the place. Mm-mm-mm. Yes, sir. Also, I've got to get to the United States versus Iran, or Iran versus the United States. But let's get back to some audio, Michael, because there is a lot of good stuff out there. And President Trump on the case immediately, 1 a.m. just after midnight Saturday night, in 1 a.m. Sunday morning, he got a phone call that Lindsey Graham had died, and he said, you know, one of the last conversations that Lindsey Graham had, he called me and spoke to me on the phone. President Trump had said it was late at night. Pretty amazing stuff. Mm-mm-mm. Yes, sir. All right. And we have, let's see, we played through there and there on the Graham hearing, and we played 5 and 6. And let's go to, last one we played was 6, right, Michael? Yeah, let's go to 7. Lindsey Graham, this is back during the Brett Kavanaugh hearing. While the Democrat Party was carrying on their long tradition of lynching innocent men, that is the Democrat Party's history. Lynching in America is a Democrat Party practice. And they killed all the black people they killed. Now they're killing everybody in Chicago and in the womb, of course. But here is Lindsey Graham during the hearing, and he had just had enough of the Democrats and Chuck Schumer. Well, we'll oppose it with every fiber with his lizard-like, creepy smile. We're going to oppose it with everything. And honestly, Brett Kavanaugh is 10 times the man that Chuck Schumer could ever be, because he's a lizard. But here was Lindsey Graham during the Brett Kavanaugh hearing.
4: You've got nothing to apologize for. When you see Sotomayor and Kagan, tell them that Lindsey said hello, because I voted for them. I would never do to them what you've done to this guy. This is the most unethical sham since I've been in politics. And if you really wanted to know the truth, you sure as hell wouldn't have done what you've done to this guy.
1: Well, yeah, the truth is not their bag. Destruction is their bag. Power is their bag. And they're perfectly willing to lie with every breath they take for years on end, for one more ounce of power, which they will abuse before the sun goes down today. Because these people are filthy, corrupt people. And if we had a news media in this country, a legitimate news media, then these people would be exposed. They would have their feet held to the fire. They'd be exposed as the frauds, the charlatans, the crooks that they are. But our news media is more corrupt than even the politicians on Capitol Hill. And they all sleep together. And I mean that in the most communicable way. Just extraordinary stuff. And then Lindsey Graham turned to Brett Kavanaugh, who's sitting there in the hot seat, and he's looking stunned. He's looking like he was just hit with a stun gun or something. He's like, this room is a loony bin. And Lindsey Graham turned this around completely. And as he said, he voted for Elena Kagan, who's, you know, to say that she's no great shakes would be generous. And for these Democrat clowns that they put up, Sotomayor, Sonia Sotomayor, who is the Jake LaMotta of the 21st century. Just look at her face. Look at a picture of her next to a picture of Jake LaMotta toward the end of his career. But Lindsey Graham then turned to then-judge, soon-to-be Justice Brett Kavanaugh, because this is what the Democrats are accusing him of. 40 years ago or something, you were at a high school party, and you allegedly gang-raped a woman who couldn't give any details, and nobody else was there, and her family never heard the story, and it was pure fabrication made up by these criminals that we call Democrats. This was Lindsey Graham.
4: Are you a gang rapist?
5: No.
4: I cannot imagine what you and your family have gone through. Boy, y'all want power. God, I hope you never get it. I hope the American people can see through this sham, that you knew about it and you held it. You had no intention of protecting Dr. Ford. None. She's as much of a victim as you are. God, I hate to say it, because these have been my friends. But let me tell you, when it comes to this, you're looking for a fair process. You came to the wrong town at the wrong time, my friend.
1: Yep, that's for sure. That's for dang sure. And Lindy Graham was truly spun up and wound up, and he was right about everything. And Brett Kavanaugh was targeted by the lynch mob that is the Confederacy. And it was just an appalling exercise, and honestly. And then Lindsey Graham was leaving the Capitol during all this, and there was a mob of lunatic leftists, largely women, with signs that they had made, you know, cancel Kavanaugh and kill Kavanaugh and lynch Kavanaugh. And as Lindsey Graham was leaving the Capitol, all these lunatics screaming and yelling about Brett Kavanaugh, based on a complete fabrication by the creepy, creepy Democrat Party. And as Lindsey Graham was leaving, it sounded like this.
5: You've humiliated this guy enough, and there seems to be no bottom for
6: if
5: some of you.
6: If he would say a polygraph, it would all be over, Senator Graham.
5: So why don't we dunk him in water and see if he floats?
1: Why don't we dunk him in water and see if he floats, with a crazy woman screaming, hey, if you give him a polygraph, oh, let's give you a polygraph. Let's give you a hermetograph. Honestly, you people and this crazy woman. Why don't you, and he said he had had enough of it, and he looked around at these lunatics gathered with their signs yelling at him, give him a polygraph and stuff. And he said, why don't we, you know, throw him in water and see if he floats? Why don't we see if he floats? Dunk him in water, see if he floats, which was, for anybody that knew at the time, a reference to Monty Python and the Holy Grail when they had captured a witch. And they were saying, burn the witch. And then it was being explained that, you know, if she's made of wood, then she'll burn because she's a witch. And Monty Python explained it this way.
7: We have found the witch. May we burn, huh?
8: Who do you know she is a witch?
9: She looks like one. Yeah.
10: There are ways of telling whether she is a witch.
7: Are there? Huh? What are they telling?
10: Tell me, what do you do with witches?
7: Burn!
10: And what do you burn apart from witches?
7: For witches! Wood!
10: So, why do witches burn?
11: Because they're made of wood.
10: Good! Oh, yeah. So, does a wood sink in water?
7: No,
10: it floats! What also floats in water?
7: Bread! Apples!
11: Very small rocks.
7: A duck!
10: Exactly! So, logically,
7: she weighs the same as a duck. She's made of wood.
10: And therefore,
7: a witch!
12: A witch!
1: See, and then there's a witch, because, and that's why Lindsey Graham said, let's throw her in water and see, throw him, Brett Kavanaugh, in water and see if he floats, because he was mocking them. Dunk him in water and see if he floats, because he was pulling out Monty Python and the Holy Grail, pointing out that the Democrats are a medieval death cult, a gang of murderers and criminals. You know, huge, amazing stuff. And that was a pretty good moment, to throw her in water and see if she floats. Good moment. Let's go to the telephones. Let's go to Tim, calling from the great state of Florida. Tim, you're on the Chris Plant Show.
14: The great free state of Florida, Chris. I left New York, went to Virginia. They managed to destroy that, so I continued to move south.
1: Wow.
14: So I've been thinking about all these comments that we hear lately, and I kind of thought, you know, it's like an infectious disease that comes around every now and then. I was going to compare it to the last disease that we just had, but it really is more similar to AIDS. And eventually we will get the vaccine to cure this AIDS epidemic, this political AIDS epidemic that's now, you know, all over our country from our friends in the Socialist Democratic Party. And I was thinking about that. And fortunately, you know, speaking of coronavirus, bringing it full circle, the Chinese actually invented the the shot that we need. I think they invented it in the early part of the 18th century. I could be wrong about that. I think it's called gunpowder. As far as Uzhou is concerned, if anyone knows about languishing in urine and feces, since it's the gross domestic product of where she comes from, I suppose she's an expert on that. But I would like to say to my fellow Americans, chins up, my friends. This is a temporary scourge. We will absolutely get rid of it like we've done every time. And I would like to encourage you, if it becomes too much, come to the South, where common sense still exists. Speaking from a guy from New York who never thought he would fit in, trust me, come to the South, the place where if you break into our homes, we will shoot you. Have a great day, sir.
1: Great stuff. Great stuff, Tim. Were you in the city in New York? He's gone away. He's moved on. He's gotten back to Florida. The sun is shining. He's having a great time. Wonderful stuff. All right, Michael, that was a great call. Tim was great. And, yeah, they invented the cure, the vaccine for all this. The Chinese did invent gunpowder centuries ago, and fireworks and all that good stuff. The Europeans picked it up, gunpowder from the Chinese, and fireworks, too, for that matter. Chinese invented all of that good stuff. As before, communism came along, of course. But Tim lived in New York. He came to Virginia. The Democrats took over and ruined Virginia. They did that once in 1861 also. And then he moved to Florida. Now the Democrats are trying to take that over and ruin it, too, because of their many mental problems. Tim, great stuff. Want to have a beer with Tim, don't you? A lot more of that coming up, and more crazy. There's even more crazy in Virginia. I love, though, 57 languages interpreting on the body cam for the police, because it's like we're on a space station in an episode of Star Trek. But it's not. It's the left.
12: There are some who call me Tim.
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8: If you go down the list of many of the problems that exist in this world today, it may not be the primary reason, but it's got to be in the top 2 or 3. 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You play for UConn. Nah. 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

And in this news, just breaking, out of Columbia, South Carolina, Governor Henry McMaster will hold a State House press conference to reflect on the life and service of U.S. Senator Lindsey Graham and announce an appointment to fill the vacancy created by the senator's passing. They're going to hold a press conference today, Monday, July 13th, at 4 p.m. Eastern Time, 4 p.m. Governor Henry McMaster, who I heard several people yesterday calling him a Democrat. He's actually a Republican. The press conference will be at the South Carolina State House at the governor's office. The governor's office. So keep that in mind. And now I've got another update for you, because President Trump has a Truth Social account. They banned

0: him like the fascists that they are from Twitter, so he had to create his own platform to keep the fascists from silencing him. And President Trump says, I recommend to Governor Henry McMaster Lindsey Graham's wonderful sister, Darlene. Darlene, to serve as interim senator from the great state of South Carolina. This would be a fabulous tribute to Lindsey, who loved her dearly. Signed to President Donald Trump. And it might be the first woman named Darlene ever to serve in the Senate, too. So she'd have that going for her as well.
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2: Good morning, I'm Ed Donahue with an AP News Minute. New Zealand actor Sam Neill has died. Neill is best known for playing paleontologist Dr. Alan Grant in the Jurassic Park movies.
3: This is how you make dinosaurs?
4: No, this is how you play God.
2: Neill had a rare type of lymphoma, but his family says he was cancer-free when he died. They didn't give a cause. Neill told the AP 2 years ago he never thought he would have been an actor.
5: I come from a very tiny little place, New Zealand. There were about 6 professional actors in the whole country when I started out. And I didn't become a full-time actor until I was 29 or something. So it's all been a bit of a surprise to me, and I never want it to stop.
2: Neill says he would like people to know he was in The Hunt for Red October and other movies, not just Jurassic Park.
6: But I have nothing negative to say about Jurassic Park. It was fun to do. I'm very fond of Spielberg.
2: Sam Neill was 78. I'm Ed Donahue.
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11: Even for people who fall asleep easily, staying asleep can be difficult. 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Sleep experts say there are a few things you can try. Cognitive shuffling. That's when you choose a random, impersonal, non-emotional word. Then for each letter of that word, think of as many words that begin with each letter as you can before moving on to the next one. It distracts your brain from stress. It also mimics the fragmented thought patterns that usually occur as you drift off to sleep. Sensory grounding is something else. That's when you work through things you can hear, feel, see, smell, or taste. That helps you to be in the moment instead of dwelling on the past or the future. Or just do a mental walkthrough of a place you know well. Familiar but neutral imagery that can calm the brain. I'm Dr. Sanjay Gupta, helping you live a better life.
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13: ABC's Wide World of Sports. 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Da-na-na. 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
13: 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And one guy's got the thrill of victory, and the other's got the agony. Am I like, she's the better half, you know, and the kind of thing? She's the agony of defeat because she's got that guy. There it is. He outkicked his coverage.
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17: The rest of my service I will be without Lindsey Graham is a sad, sad thought. His shoes are irreplaceable. His humor and his wit brought us together. And what I love about Lindsey is that because of his humble beginnings and the misery and the pain of his young life, he became a very sensitive person towards the needs of others. And you were never invisible if Lindsey Graham was in the room.
0: Senator Tim Scott talking about Lindsey Graham, now deceased U.S. Senator, at the age of 71, 2 days after his 71st birthday. And now he's gone. And the Democrats, well, we're apparently going to hear about a replacement at 4 o'clock this afternoon, a temporary replacement. And the Speaker of the House, Newt Gingrich, on his Twitter Truth account, with one that got my attention this morning. Newt Gingrich, who knows a thing or two about a thing or two, writing, "Something interesting and unpredictable is happening around the country. In blue states..." He shouldn't say blue states, Democrat, radical, left-wing, communist states. They're red. Everybody knows it. But he said, in blue states, we know what he means, Republicans are doing unusually well. In Oregon, that's about as Democrat as it gets there. They loot and burn everything. In Oregon, according to a survey conducted by Public Opinions Strategies, Republican Christine Drazen leads Governor Tina Kotek. Her name is Tina Kotek, and she got elected 48% to 44%. Hey, that might not even be within the margin of error. But for the Republican to be leading over the Democrat in Oregon is worthy of note, as Speaker Gingrich, who is, you know, nothing short of a genius, summing it up there. He then continues in Minnesota. Remember when Minnesota used to be nice before the Democrats turned it into a riot zone where they're trying to kill federal officers in the name of illegal alien gang members? Newt continues. In Minnesota, Republican Senate candidate Michelle LaFoya is tied at 47% with Democrat Lieutenant Governor Peggy Flanagan. Peggy Flanagan sounds like a drinker, doesn't she? I mean, Peggy Flanagan, she got drinker written all over that name, don't you? And Newt Gingrich continues. Hard to believe there is a blue wave coming when states like Minnesota and Oregon are in play. The continued rise of the big government socialist weird values Democrats seems to be turning off a lot of people, even in states that have traditionally been very left-wing, very left-wing. Newt Gingrich begins, and that is, and Newt, obviously, one of the smartest political people on earth and knows politics in America and Congress and elections and all the good stuff. And, yes, sir, a blue wave. It's always a blue wave. And then somehow Joe Biden got millions more votes than Kamala Harris got, because they're sexist and racist, those Democrat voters, got millions more votes than Barack Hussein Obama got, because the Democrats are racist and Islamophobic. So they wouldn't vote for Hussein, and they didn't vote for Kamala, all that good stuff. But listen, when Newt says that, I immediately started sharing that with family in Georgia and good people all over the place, because when Newt says that, you should pay attention. Mm-mm-mm. Yes, sir. I'm constantly poking around and talking to people and communicating. Fox News is reporting that the governor in South Carolina will this afternoon at 4 p.m. announce a caretaker senator, somebody to be a placeholder until either a special election or we get to the general election, midterm elections in November, in which case the Republicans would have to pick someone to be the Republican on the ballot. But Fox News is saying that the governor will announce a caretaker senator, a temporary, not somebody to be the permanent person. And there are people on Capitol Hill that are saying it's likely to be Darlene, because President Trump would like to see Darlene, the sister of Lindsey Graham, become the senator. So at least on a temporary basis. So we'll see about all that. But President Trump on Truth Social wrote, "I recommend, to Governor Henry McMaster, Lindsey Graham's wonderful sister Darlene to serve as interim senator from the great state of South Carolina. This would be a fabulous tribute to Lindsey, who loved her dearly." President Donald J. Trump, he signed it. And now President Trump is pushing that. And I wouldn't be at all surprised, and that would be, I saw her, just a quick clip of her being interviewed, seemed like a very nice, decent person, and I think very, very close to her brother, who kind of became parent to her when she was 13 or 14 years old, when both of their parents died, and Lindsey was older, and he was off being a lawyer and an Air Force officer and all of that good stuff. So good for President Trump recommending this. I think that is that's probably a good suggestion for the time being, and it's been done before. You know, it's not a completely new thing. But who will replace the senator when it comes election time? There's already a lot of talk about that. Who will that be? And nobody's really talking about Lindsey Graham's sister for the permanent to be the permanent senator, but. But President Trump has already talked about it a lot, and he talked about how he spoke to Lindsey Graham the night that he died, not long before he died. And President Trump said it might have been Lindsey Graham's last phone call, his conversation with President Trump. The medical examiner, the preliminary findings from Lindsey Graham, said the preliminary examination findings were colon. They love their colons there too. Aortic dissection due to arteriosclerotic cardiovascular disease. So heart disease leaving the aortic artery, the aorta, damaged, dissection, a tear, a rip in the aorta. I'm not a cardiac surgeon, but I do have a heart. And so arteriosclerotic cardiovascular disease. And that sounds pretty serious, I've got to say. But I also want to see the toxicology report and look specifically for polonium-210, which is a favorite of Vladimir Putin. Lindsey Graham was working hard to punish Vladimir Putin, the communist leader in Moscow. And the Democrats are, they're communists here, basically. Mm-mm-mm. Yes, sir. people. Also, here's another fun one, because this is wild. There is a bill in the House of Representatives, and in fact, I think it just made it out of committee, to do away with daylight saving time. You know, and it's daylight saving, not savings. But to do away with daylight saving time, it's been discussed for some time now. But the House of Representatives has passed a bill, at least in committee so far, that would do away with daylight saving time. And as I understand it, we would keep the sunlight in the evenings rather than, and some people would dislike that, kids at the bus stop in the morning and all that. But the president, President Trump, is in favor of this, and he's nudging Republicans in Congress to get this done, to do away with daylight saving time. And they're saying if states want to opt out, they can opt out, just like the Democrats did in the Confederacy. And President Trump put out on Truth Social, he said, this is, speaking of doing away with daylight saving time, he said, this is so important that hundreds of millions of dollars are spent every year by people, cities, and states. It's time that people stop worrying about the clock. So President Trump, apparently, you know, there was a big vote in the Energy and Commerce Committee on a bill which includes the Sunshine Protection Act, which would be making daylight saving time permanent. So, you know, President Trump jumped in, and President Trump said, this is an easy one. Thank you to everyone who supported this important bill, and especially Chairman Brett Guthrie and Vern Buchanan. And he signs President Donald J. Trump. So it looks like this daylight saving time thing going away is on the docket on Capitol Hill. And that's kind of fun. I'm in favor of doing away with daylight saving. You know, there are some places where they don't do daylight saving, and it's considered to be peculiar. But the changing and the back and forth and the whiplash and the kids and the, you know, and the railroads, we don't need the railroads with the, you know, they give us time zones and daylight saving time and farmers and schools and all this stuff. But I don't care about daylight saving. I think that it'd be nice to just have a, say, hey, look, it's a month later. It's getting dark earlier, instead of the government deciding that we're going to change what time it is, where the sun is, because of whatever, you know. So we got that going. And the Lindsey Graham timeline. I do like the daylight saving thing. I think that's fun. At 8:30 p.m. on Saturday, D.C. Fire and Emergency Medical Services responded to a report of chest pains at a home listed as one of Graham's addresses. I don't know how many he has. I think he only has one in Washington. And then at 8:30, around 8:50, responders radioed that CPR was in progress. So if you're a senator, then in D.C., the ambulance can get to you in 20 minutes. Bada-boom. But there it is, 8:30. Fire and EMS responded to a report of chest pain, so that's the call. And then at 8:50, it says around 8:50. We don't want to, you know, get pinned down on the time. Responders radioed that CPR was in progress. So 20 minutes later, and he is right in an area where there's a lot of government and police and fire and all that. But 20 minutes later, CPR is being administered at his home, which, again, I saw a picture of his home this morning, never seen one before. And it's a tiny kind of cute little red brick row house that is pretty common on Capitol Hill in Washington, D.C. So that's remarkable stuff. But there it is. And actually here, this report says that at 8:30 that EMS respond to a report of chest pains. And then it's at 8:35 crews on the scene reported the deadbolt was secured and they needed to force entry, had to break down the front door to get in, get help from the police. And then another 15 minutes say that CPR was in progress at 8:50. And you know, like if you're gonna, I live in Washington, D.C., if you're going to have a heart attack, don't have it in Washington, D.C., because we're not famous. I have friends that are police. I had beers last night with a police officer friend, D.C. police officer friend. Well, actually, it was yesterday afternoon. It wasn't so much last night, but nice time. And it's just not a good place to have things happen. Drive yourself. Have your friend drive you because, you know. Also, they got these soccer games going on. There's another soccer game tomorrow. You seen this? Because kick the ball. And we're coming into the semifinals now, And it's kind of why we got France, I'm telling you, and Spain, who both won their games over the weekend. And now France and Spain will be playing each other tomorrow. And that's a little bit of a tough one. But I tell you, we have friends at a French restaurant that are putting the game on a big screen TV. So we might want to go there. Spain's been kind of difficult lately, haven't they? Yes, they have. And then we've got England, which beat Norway. I was kind of disappointed by that, I got to say. I was rooting for Norway because they're fun. They got that rowing thing, and they got the whole Viking thing. Their fans have been more fun than any fans. I think the Scottish have been really great fans, too. A lot of the fans have been great coming into the country, truly, from everywhere. English fans, German fans, they've been great fans. But I got to say, the Norwegian fans, just amazing and great. And the fans from Argentina have been fun, too. But in any case, the Norwegians lost, sadly, to the English, to England. So England and Argentina playing tomorrow. Argentina or next, anyway, these two. It's not tomorrow. It's after these guys, though. And Switzerland lost to Argentina. They've got one very fancy player. But we got that going on. And it's not something I ever cared about before this World Cup, but it's been kind of fun having it here. And having the fans here has been the best part. They've been great. All right, now back to Lindsey Graham and who the replacement will be. And it looks like maybe just murmurs now, whispering from people that I talk to, that what you're hearing on Capitol Hill is that President Trump's suggestion that it be Lindsey Graham's sister, Darlene, at least in the temporary, until you have either a special election or wait to the actual election in November, that it may be Darlene as the placeholder, the sister Darlene as the placeholder. And that'd be kind of cute and nice and American, I think, in its own way. And they're talking about the Lieutenant Governor of South Carolina, Pamela Evett. She's a Republican, of course. Or Congressman Ralph Norman as the replacement for Lindsey Graham. Lindsey Graham, who will replace Lindsey Graham? Nancy Mace is out there doing the Godfather thing. Just when I thought I was out, they pull me back in again. And she's saying maybe, you know, for the Senate. And then this is the wild card. Our Treasury Secretary, Scott Bessent. Scott Bessent is apparently in the running to become the senator from South Carolina. And I gotta say he's been doing a great job as Treasury Secretary. And I love the way he handles the news media. But he's apparently on the list as well. And that is that's a wild card. That's kind of a fun one. And who knows? It's a wacky world out there. But that's ongoing right now. And there's a lot more. There's a lot more to get to. Mostly not having to do with kickball. Kick the ball. Kick. We're at 888-630-9625.
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11: 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Ball player, you know what ball player is? 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Then there are, he's just a guy. 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A roster, guys and ball players.
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12: Yeah, what a world is right. What a crazy world it is. Yeah, Tim Walz pardoning an illegal alien serial child rapist to set him free. Marco Rubio had to jump in and make sure the guy was deported to go rape children in some other country. Democrats are all right with that. Amazing stuff. Mm-mm-mm. And what is this? Christy Noem, she was the Homeland Security Secretary, is divorcing her husband. Apparently, he's a cross-dresser. Mm-mm-mm. What is up with that? The Daily Mail reporting. She married a Democrat. Never. You should never marry a Democrat, ladies, because I think all of them are cross-dressers. Is that true, Michael? Is everybody a cross-dresser? Because I think an awful lot of them certainly are. And the bimbofication obsession, pretty weird stuff, I've got to say. Weird and wild stuff, wacky, completely nutty people. So we've got that. And also there are so many things I want to get to for you. You see in Argentina, they have flight instructors. You can get your pilot's license down there. And this story is great. I want to share this one with you. Well, it's not great, but it's wild, and I'll share that with you. And the corrupt media, the New York Times and Apple News and Google News, deceiving the American people in an orchestrated campaign uncovered by the Media Research Center. Wait till you hear this about their boy, Graham Plattner, you know, their Nazi rapist. They've got a lot of that going on around there. I've got that coming up as well.
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13: With another ARN News update, I'm Leah Brandon. There's a plague of Pokemon card thefts in North Alabama stores. Charlie O'Brien reports.
14: Some in the Huntsville area say they're losing hundreds of dollars to Pokemon card theft. Chris Reeves with Great Scott Collectibles in Huntsville tells News 48.
15: Not only does it cost me, but it costs the customers and the kids because with the theft, we have to raise the prices.
14: Reeves says individual Pokemon cards can sell for hundreds of dollars. Store owners think it could be one man stealing from stores. The Madison County Sheriff classifies it as a misdemeanor. I'm Charlie O'Brien.
13: And a former Coleman County attorney charged with the attempted murder of her husband might have her bond revoked. A judge issuing a new warrant for Sarah Baker's arrest. Baker's accused of trying to kill her husband by mixing fentanyl in his food. Prosecutors say she's violated the terms of her bond. I'm Leah Brandon.
16: And you're up to date around the world, around your state. 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
17: I'm Gianna Gelosi with your Fox True Crime Minute. After 35-year-old Brooke Hanlon was found stabbed inside her home in Chester, New Jersey, her husband has not been seen or heard from in weeks. But now authorities confirmed he has obtained a lawyer. Investigators with the Morris County Prosecutor's Office Major Crimes Unit confirmed to Fox News Digital that Connor Hanlon has been communicating with investigators following his wife's killing. The new mother was found dead in her home June 6th with multiple sharp force injuries. She was in cardiac arrest and had a large laceration to her chest, according to dispatch audio. A month after her death, there still have been no arrests and no suspects identified in the case. The agency said it's been in touch with several family members throughout the investigation. When asked whether Hanlon had been cooperative throughout the probe, authorities chose not to comment. But so far, he has not been charged with any crime or wrongdoing. There's more on the story at foxnews.com or subscribe to the Fox True Crime Podcast. I'm Gianna Gelosi with your Fox True Crime Minute.
18: I'm Dan Loney with Your Money Now. President Trump has called on Congress to pass crypto legislation known as the Clarity Act, in part to honor the late Senator Lindsey Graham. The act was designed to regulate cryptocurrency and is backed by the industry and the White House. The Senate Banking Committee passed the bill back in May with two Democrats joining Republicans. The Seattle Seahawks are being sold to the Khosla family, including Vinod Khosla, the founder of Khosla Ventures. Price tag for the team is $9.612 billion. The team is being sold by the Paul Allen Foundation. Allen bought the team in 1997 for $194 million. His foundation has been running the team since Allen's death back in 2018. Wall Street stocks are lower across the board as some concerns about oil prices leading the way. The Dow Industrial Average is down more than 100 points. The NASDAQ is off more than 250. And that's Your Money Now.
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12: Hey, it's Chris Plant on WTLS, Score 94, and Fun 101. Can I call it the land of Lincoln? It's on the license plates. 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
22: Hey, thanks, Chris.
12: Hey, man.
22: Good to hear from you.
12: Welcome.
22: This idea of daylight savings time, it's an antiquated thing. In fact, the state of Illinois is gung-ho for it. About 5 years ago, one of the state reps thought it was a good idea to bring it to the General Assembly because he talked to some grade school kids and they all thought it was a good idea. So that's where his information came from.
12: Have no more switching back and forth to get rid of daylight saving time?
22: Yeah.
12: Yeah, okay.
22: Yeah.
12: And the kids let's get rid of daylight saving time. So there's a state rep who said, well, the kids told me to get rid of daylight saving time, so now the state rep is for it.
22: Well, the kids like the idea of, you know, more daylight, but nobody ever thinks about, well, when you have to switch back, you know, you're just shooting yourself in the foot. And you're from Illinois, and you've probably heard this, that the cows know when it's time to get up. You know, they know when it's time to be milked. All the farmers in Illinois will tell you that, you know.
12: They don't watch the clock, and when daylight saving changes, when the clock changes, the animals on farms don't change.
22: Right, yeah.
12: Well.
22: Right. But, you know, the state of Illinois is all gung-ho for this. I'm a horologist and a watchmaker, and it's going to be a bad idea. We're 6 hours out from GMT normally. Now, right now, since it's daylight savings time, we're 5.
12: Right.
22: And, you know, GMT doesn't set their clocks ahead or back, you know, and a lot of the rest of the world doesn't. So it's just a bad idea. And Illinois, Illinois is really gung-ho for this, as well as Governor Bob's Big Boy, you know. And so I just don't see the sense in it anymore, you know.
12: Yeah, yeah. What is he? JB Back Ribs, he's called, the governor.
22: I call him Bob's Big Boy because he looks exactly like, you remember the Big Boy restaurant.
12: Oh, hell yeah, sure. Yeah, holding up the plate with the burger on it. Yeah, my grandfather used to take us there when we were little kids.
22: Yeah. He looks just like him.
12: Gotta love him. Bob's Big Boy, you know, delicious food at a reasonable price. You know, what's better than all that? Yeah, that's great stuff. So you're a watch and time aficionado. Would that be correct?
22: Trying to be, yeah. I've been a watchmaker I got my own shop. I've been a watchmaker for since the 80s, since 86.
12: Wow.
22: I'm professionally trained too, NAWCC School of Horology, Columbia, Pennsylvania. And I don't know if you know this, but Illinois had the most major watch factories in the country at one time, you know, back in the 1800s, 1900s. There
12: was
22: Chicago, Cornell. You know where Grand Crossings is in Chicago, right?
12: Yes. Yes, I've been there since.
22: They called it Grand Crossings because the railroads used to cross there. Well, that's where the Cornell Watch Factory was. And then you have Illinois Watch Factory down in Springfield. You had Freeport, you had Rockford, you had Peoria, you had Aurora, and naturally Elgin, who made the most watches of any other factory.
12: Right, right.
22: And then you had Westlock. Yeah.
12: Well, you do know everything
22: Rock
12: about
22: Island.
12: It. All right. And you're a favor of what Congress, what the House of Representatives is talking about now, and President Trump talking about doing away with daylight saving time, and you would like to see that happen?
22: No.
12: Oh, you would not like to see
22: that? Oh, yeah, yeah. I would like to see standard time. No daylight saving time, just standard time. Go back to standard time, leave it at standard time. We got away with standard time for eons, so let's just go back to standard time, get rid of this whole daylight savings time because – it's antiquated. they used to think in Europe that, oh, we're going to save oil because of the daylight and the in the winter and all this other stuff. And it's just an antiquated idea. None of us go to bed at a decent hour every night anyway. The world is up 24 hours a day, you know. And so, yeah, just do away with the stupid daylight savings time crap. It doesn't make sense anymore. And like I said, I'm an Illinois kid. All the cows know when it's time to get milked, you know.
12: Yeah. Yeah. Okay. And you say keep it on standard time and not daylight time.
22: Right. Standard time.
12: That means you don't get the extra hour of sunlight as we do with daylight saving time, right?
22: But you'll pay for it in the winter anyway. So, you know, you're going to get up in the dark and you're going to come home from work in the dark. So it doesn't matter. You know, you're playing with your own head when you think it's going to benefit you. You know, you're just playing with your own head.
12: All right, so we should always be we should always keep Greenwich, England, Greenwich Mean Time, home of Greenwich Mean Time, where they started all this. We should keep them 6 hours ahead and not 5 hours ahead.
22: Right. Exactly.
12: Okay.
22: Exactly.
12: All right. Well, I'm glad you called in because this is one of these things that comes up from time to time, right? But I think it's a fun idea, and I think we should debate it. And it's always been kind of a wacky thing that we do twice a year. Going to daylight saving and then going back to standard time. And it creates a lot of unnecessary complications, I think.
22: Exactly. Right? If you're on daylight saving time all the time, you're on fake time 2.0. It just doesn't make sense, you know.
12: Okay. All right. Well, I'm glad you called in because I think you opened my eyes. And because I'd say, no, I want more daylight at the end of the day because, you know, I want to go out. No, I'm up early anyway, but I'm always up in the dark all year long. So that makes no difference to me. But look, I'm glad that you called in, Bruce, and that you're smart on the topic. And I appreciate the information because this is apparently becoming a very real thing now. And it will become the topic of dinner table conversation, you know. Yeah. So thank you, Bruce. Thanks for the call. Have a great Land of Lincoln Day. Great Land of Lincoln Day. I tell you, in the meantime, I'm reading about this lunatic college professor that I was just sharing with you, whose name is Uju Anya. Uju Anya is her name. And she's a professor at Carnegie Mellon University. Everybody, it's all Ivy League now, and they're all producing idiots, I got to tell you. And this woman... she ought to be gassed, honestly. She tweeted that Queen Elizabeth died in 2022, the Queen of England, who was one of the most extraordinary women of the 20th century. And Uju Anya wrote on her Twitter account on August 9th of 2022. She wrote, "I heard the chief monarch of a thieving, raping, genocidal empire is finally dying. May her pain be excruciating." Yeah. These people are savages. She's a third world savage, Uju is, and a professor at Carnegie Mellon University. In good standing. I bet they pay her like $600,000 a year to be a Nigerian agitator. Just extraordinary stuff. Man, oh man. Yeah, applied linguistics. That's what we need, isn't it? That's great stuff. Just wonderful. Mm-mm-mm. Yeah, Nigerian Trinidadian. It's the third world coming to a university, an Ivy League university near you. Just extraordinary. These people, can I just say? All right, Michael, let's go to – oh, no, wait. Actually, let's go back because I'm looking at the big board again. Let's go to Eduardo calling from Tampa, Florida. Eduardo, you're on the Chris Plant Show.
3: Yeah, good morning, Chris.
12: Hey,
3: I just saw this story this morning. What a great job Mayor Mondami's doing. I just seen this 12 block near Interpret Museum. If you ever been to New York as a tourist, Interpret Museum, yeah. Right there. They got a map on there. It's on the New York Post store. Anybody wants to check it out. 12 blocks. It looks like they're trying to break the record for Skid Row. New versions of Skid Row.
12: What you're describing is 12 blocks of homeless tents, cardboard boxes and encampments, right? That's what you're talking about, right?
3: Yeah.
12: Yeah.
3: Skid Row, maybe?
12: But he's making it better. He's a socialist, and the socialists are here, and there will be no homelessness, and rent controls have been put into place, and people are fleeing New York City. And listen to this. When I saw this, Eduardo, I saw you up on the big board here, and I said, well, Eduardo's talking about this. Michael Piercy and I were talking about something else, related this morning, because Mark D. Levine out of New York City posted this morning on the Twitter, rents in New York City have just hit an all-time high. But the socialists are in charge. They just fixed it, and they just fixed the rent. They're rigging the game. And you're describing 12-block Skid Row, a homeless encampment, 12 blocks long in Manhattan, right? And now in New York City, rents have just hit under Mamdani, have just hit an all-time high. Now he'll come out and blame everybody else and take no responsibility for himself. But
3: Chris, before you go, I was watching the show on Pluto TV out of New York, Marsha Kramer. I don't know, but she's a New York, I guess, every politician talks to Marsha Kramer. I think that's her name. And $54 for the house voucher compared to $270 in the home shelter. So they were digging that.
12: Say that again. $64 what?
3: $54 if they're going by the home voucher to house the homeless, as opposed to $270 per day at a shelter.
12: Oh, I see. For the home vouchers, $250 a day to keep them in a homeless shelter.
3: Right, right. So they were digging that. So I guess.
12: Well, listen to this.
3: They're winging it.
12: Because the median market rate in New York City now, under the socialists, Manhattan, listen to this, this is rents in New York. In Manhattan, the average rent for a month is $5,295. That's up 8.2% compared to last year. Year over year, it's up 8.2%. It rounds to 10%. That's in Manhattan. In Brooklyn, the average rent is $4,350. That is also up 8.1% year over year. Isn't that amazing? Because the socialists are here, man, and they're making everything better. New York City housing affordability. The Democrats love this word, affordability. I think they don't know what it means, though. And D.C. housing affordability crisis is at DEFCON 1. We need to push harder on every front to address our housing shortage. You know where a lot of this housing shortage comes from, right, Eduardo? And that is illegal aliens being waved into the country by the millions, and they all need some place to stay, right? And you can throw them out on the street, as the Democrats do with mentally ill people, rather than institutionalizing mentally ill, violently, criminally insane people. They throw them out on the sidewalk to rob and steal and then die. But that's their thing. And it's, we need to push harder on every front to address the housing shortage. There's a shortage. And then you need to update zoning, invest more, that spend money, in city dollars in affordable units. So Mark D. Levine, I think, is pushing for more socialism. Lower the time and cost city bureaucracy imposes on construction. That's a good idea. Get thousands of vacant regulated units back on the market. I just got to tell you, year over year, rents are up 8%, more than 8% in Manhattan and Brooklyn, where, you know, you can get an apartment in Manhattan for $5,295 a month, in Brooklyn for $4,350 a month. And this is when the socialists have taken over and they've made everything better, right? Aren't they amazing? Just extraordinary. Eduardo, thanks for calling in. That's fun. And I got to use that other thing on there, too, because that's fun. Also, you see the actor Jurassic Park, best known for Jurassic Park, Sam Neill, the actor, died at the age of 78 years old. Lindsey Graham had just turned 71. But this guy, Sam Neill, who apparently people liked, he was in this TV show called Peaky Blinders, cable show, which is actually kind of a fun show. We watched it for a while, and then I think we lost interest, but it was pretty good. I know some people that love it, just love it all the way. So we got that. Now, let me get this. A judge awarded Hunter Biden $1.7 million in a defamation suit against the former CEO of Overstock.com. Hunter Biden, the son of former President Joe Biden, was awarded $1.7 million. This guy's whole life is just a free gravy train, isn't it? $1.7 million in damages on Friday as part of a defamation lawsuit against former Overstock.com CEO Patrick Byrne. Patrick Byrne. And listen to this, how they write this news break. Byrne, comma, a known denier of Biden's victory over President Trump in the 2020 presidential election. So demonize him and vilify him. Accused the younger Biden of taking part in an $800 million bribery scheme involving Iran and failed to defend his claims in court. U.S. District Judge Stephen Wilson of the Central District of California, I actually looked him up, he's a Ronald Reagan appointee, ruled that the ex-executive acted with intentional misrepresentation and conscious disregard for Hunter Biden's rights. And Judge Byrne continued to amplify the false allegations even after Hunter filed the lawsuit against him. Well, he should go into court and make his case, I guess. But in any case, Hunter Biden sued him, and a court, a judge, a Reagan judge, believe it or not, said, yeah, okay, Hunter Biden gets $1.7 million because why wouldn't we give him $1.7 million? All right, and I want to get to, we got to take one here, but Apple, Google, and the New York Times all politically corrupting a Senate race in Maine, you know, with the Nazi tattoo serial rapist Democrat that they all love so much. That's coming up.
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7: I've got so much to get to, I can't get to it all, as is so often the case. Here is a Fox News story. Argentinian flight instructor jumps to death from plane. 22-year-old student forced to land alone. Sure. Leandro Bertazzo, 42 years old, told his student before jumping, he said, "You know what you have to do. Carry on." So this 22-year-old woman is flying the plane. It's a Cessna 150, a 150G. The flight instructor is 42 years old. They're in Argentina. They're flying, and he decided to kill himself. It is a 42-year-old guy. Man, oh, man. And so he turns to the 22-year-old young woman, Rosario, and says, "You know what you have to do. Carry on." And then he pulls off his gear, opens the door, and he leapt out of the airplane to his death, leaving the 22-year-old woman to land the plane. I think she should get her license early. And she landed the plane without damaging it. Pretty amazing stuff, I got to say. All right, now, look at the clock, would you? All right, we've got Jake Tapper because the nice lady, Lindsay Fifield, who was cited in the New York Times article about their Maine senator sexually assaulting her and several other women. And it's just an amazing thing. The New York Times, Lindsay Fifield wrote, "I gave CNN the very same messages, diaries, and sources I gave the New York Times. New York Times reported that my sources couldn't corroborate my claims. Thankfully, CNN actually called them and verified that, yes, they corroborated everything." Here's Jake Tapper.
8: CNN spoke with friends of Lindsay Fifield who corroborated that long before Grant Plattner started talking about running for Senate, that she had discussed being frightened of him and experiencing violence during their relationship. CNN also reviewed several of her diary entries and messages outlining similar concerns, as well as Lindsay Fifield's descriptions of Plattner discussing plans to kill himself while they dated and then repeatedly confronting her after the relationship had ended.
7: So she gave it all to the New York Times. The New York Times put in their article that they couldn't corroborate any of it. Jake Tapper, who's, you know, not 60 Minutes, they made a couple of phone calls at CNN, corroborated all of it. All of it was corroborated. The New York Times is a house of ill repute. Just extraordinary stuff. Also, at the same time, Google and Apple News buried the stories. The good people at Media Research Center found out Google and Apple News buried all the bad news about the Nazi rapist in Maine because they're Democrats.
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1: I'm Ed Donahue with an AP News Minute. The Speaker of the Maine House says someone was killed in a shooting in the city of Biddeford near Portland involving Immigration and Customs Enforcement. Few details are available. Project Relief, an immigrant rights advocacy group, wrote in a social media post one of its community members was killed during an encounter with ICE in Biddeford and that it was in contact with the person's family. The group described the person as young but did not provide any age or identifying details. On social media, President Trump says the U.S. is reinstating a blockade on Iran in the Strait of Hormuz and will charge other ships for safe passage. Earlier on Fox News Channel, the president said,
2: "We're taking over the Strait. They have nothing. They've got nothing."
1: There was another exchange of fire between the U.S. and Iran over the Strait of Hormuz. Iran had claimed control. More information at apnews.com. I'm Ed Donahue.
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7: 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World number one Jannik Sinner successfully defended his Wimbledon men's singles title on center court, overcoming a tough first set loss to defeat Alexander Zverev 6-7, 7-6, 6-3, 6-4. The four-set victory earned the Italian his second consecutive Wimbledon trophy and his fifth career Grand Slam championship. I'm Addie Bates.
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1: Pressure coming and all kinds of trouble. 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
1: Causing a scene. Needs to be ejected from the game after that. 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

Another week has arrived here on River Region Sports. Welcome in. I'm Graham Dunn. Hope you are enjoying your day. It's cloudy here. I don't know about where you are. We've had some light rain, not much. We need some rain. Can't believe I'm saying that after all that rain we've had over the last several weeks. But anyway, we are ready to do another week. We are getting closer and closer to SEC Media Days, Prep Media Day, which is July 28th. That's a Tuesday. It'll be at Garrett Coliseum. We plan on having all of our teams from the River Region in attendance. And we will, of course, be doing our show. I will be doing the show live from Garrett Coliseum on that particular day. So we're looking forward to all of that. We have more college football media days this week. We've got three or four, as a matter of fact. One that is included is a SWAC media day. And Fred Sinkton, who, of course, is co-worker of mine with Alabama State University. He is the sports information director. We're going to have him today. Tim Gale is not available. Tim Gale, as we mentioned Friday, is on vacation. He's out in Texas. I don't know what he's doing. I'm sure he'll tell us all about it at some point when he gets back. But we are looking forward to talking to Fred. A lot of things happening with Alabama State, particularly football. They are expected to do quite well in the SWAC this year. They've got the top player in the league in Andrew Boddy, a quarterback who was injured at the end of last season. He is back along with several of their top players from a year ago. But we'll talk about that with Fred as they get ready for SWAC Media Day this week. Also, they're doing a press conference that is highlighting the first game of the year, which is called the Birmingham Classic at Legion Field. It will be that week before Labor Day. I guess we'll call it week zero. I know people don't like that term, but when I say it, you know what it is, right? So it won't be week zero for long if everybody gets their what they want for the playoff, because if the playoff goes 24 teams, the regular season is going to start in August. So just be ready for that. But anyway, we'll have that today, and we'll talk with Fred here coming up in the next hour. What else do we have? Well, I mean, we've reached what I call the traditional end of the first half of the Major League Baseball season. We'll talk a little bit about that. We had the draft over the weekend. We had a player from Alabama taken in the first round, the highest pick for an Alabama player, I think, since 1991. I got a story on River Region Sports. You can read about that. Justin LeBron, he was expected to go high, and some thought he had a little disappointing season, especially hitting the baseball, but he committed a lot of errors at shortstop. But they don't pick you based on your stats necessarily. They pick you about the potential that you show, and Justin LeBron has maybe as much potential as anybody in this year's draft. That's not me talking. That was some of the experts that talked about him after he had been selected by the Cincinnati Reds in the first round. I think it was the 19th pick overall, 17th pick. Why don't I just call up the story and I'll be able to tell you, huh? 18th pick. 18th pick by the Reds. He is the highest player from Alabama taken since 1991. Joey Vitello of the Crimson Tide was taken that year. He was the 7th pick overall by the Kansas City Royals. So it's been a while since Alabama has had a player taken that high. LeBron was a junior this past season. He could have stayed another year, but, hey, when you're getting first-round money, you're not going to do such a thing. But anyway, Auburn had their first player taken in the second round, Chris Rimmert, the second baseman, taken by the Pittsburgh Pirates with the 51st pick. Troy had a couple of players, in fact, four taken in the draft. The first one was Aaron Piasecki, the shortstop, good-looking ball player. He was selected by the Astros with the pick number 241. Auburn had a total of 7 players taken. Alabama and Troy each had 4. A total of 21 players from the state of Alabama
whether it be a college or high school team, was taken. And there may have been some others that started off either in a junior college in Alabama. I know of one because Barry Allen sent me the release, but didn't play their college. They didn't finish college in this state. So I don't know how many players that has some sort of ties to the state. Now, we had some high school players. We didn't have very many high school players taken in the draft, particularly from this state. We had a couple, but no players from our area here in the River Region. Just kind of been that it's been that way now for a couple of years. I don't know other way to say it, but we just haven't had very many prospects here of late. We've had a few, but we'll see how this goes out. I have not looked at who Tampa selected. I think their first pick in the draft was an outfielder. I tell you what, I'll just pull that up here. But Tampa typically goes for a pitcher. They didn't do that this year with their first pick. They went with a shortstop, Grady Emerson, Fort Worth Christian School. That's a high school. Number 2 overall pick. They had the second pick in the draft. They went with more pitching later on in the draft, but they went with a shortstop, which is interesting because obviously we see who comes through the Rays system here in Montgomery with the Biscuits, and they have had a couple of shortstops of late that look pretty good. And I'm wondering what is their prospects of this guy. Obviously, he must be pretty good. You took him number 2 overall, and I just read a little bit about him here a second ago. Is it an unusual pick? Maybe not. As a matter of fact, the top 2 picks in this year's draft. The first one went to the White Sox, and they took a shortstop out of UCLA. He is considered the number 1 overall player, so that was not surprising. I don't know where this guy rated as far as overall picks. I don't think he was the number 2 pick in the draft, according to all the experts, and I don't pay a whole lot of attention to that. If there's one sport you don't know how to gauge a player, it's baseball. Now, they're getting better. They're finding ways in order to measure some of these guys a bit more consistent than they used to. But, again, obviously this is something that Tampa liked. They saw what they liked in the guy. Apparently he's got a knack. So, I understand he's a great fielder. He's got power. He's just a good player. And I was looking here to see if they had him, where he was listed. I do not know where he was listed as far as the players in this draft. But I'm sure, I don't think there's any doubt. He was probably a top 10 pick. And as far as ratings are concerned. But, hey, this is how we go. I love this D-Rays Bay website. This is SB Nation. They tend to do a pretty good job of rating the draft, and they like the guy. They think he was a good pick. I don't know if that's just being a homer or but the one thing they like about him is that he's got he's good size. He's not your typical, that's not the right word, because we're seeing a lot of great specimens play shortstop now. But he's got a lot of upswing as far as his size. He's fast, according to this, and more than likely he's going to be sent to Charleston to start his minor league career. We will probably get him next year. I don't know, but here's the other interesting aspect of it. You know where their next pick was? Another shortstop, Taj Martian. Again, he's one of those guys that's got, they say he's got great hands, a good swing,
they like his mechanical abilities. What that means is he looks like he has an understanding of how to swing a bat, how to throw the ball. And I know some of you are like, well, what difference does that make? Trust me, it makes a lot of difference. The less time you have to spend on all of that, the better. So, why you pick two shortstop? Obviously, they're going to take one of these, and they're going to either turn them into a second baseman or a third baseman. But we will see. Or maybe both of them. I don't know. But they also picked a pitcher in the second round, Ben Blair. He's out of Liberty. Now, I've heard about this guy. When I was at the Sun Belt tournament, they were talking about him. He's almost a submariner. He comes sidearm basically, and you don't see many of those anymore. But he is one of those. He's got very good velocity. They don't list that here, but he is expected to be pretty good. Then they had another high school pitcher they took, and I hope I'm saying his name right, Gavin Giese, another prep pitcher, throws in the low to mid-90s, according to this. He's 18 years old. And then they took Colin Bland, another slugger, 6'3", left-handed hitter. Some say the best raw power in the draft. Okay. This is the thing. And this is what I say every year when we talk about this. We have no idea if these guys are going to make it. And this is also an interesting aspect to keep in mind. If Major League Baseball gets its way, this will be the last time we'll see high school players taken in the draft. Now, I'm not saying that's going to happen. I don't think it's going to happen. But there's a possibility that's out there, is a possibility that could happen. Also, there won't be as many rounds if we go through what we go through next year. Of course, all of this is up in the air because the players' union and the owners are at odds, with the sticking point being a cap, a salary cap. And we don't know how that's going to go. We don't know where it's going to go. The players are standing firm, saying they will not accept a cap under any circumstances. I had this thought about that. 99% of the players in baseball are making $1 million or more a year. The rookie salary is something like $880,000. You sign your name, are you on the 40-man roster, you're making almost $1 million to start. Many of the top players that across the league have signed multi-year deals, some of them haven't even played 100 games in Major League Baseball. And they have signed 6- and 7-year deals. This has become the new thing. I say it's become a new thing. The Braves did this several years ago, and it has worked for the most part. So the major leagues, the owners and the teams have learned, we need to go ahead and get these guys. They're already on the clock, so we need to guarantee that when they get to the point to where they can go free agent, we can hold on to them for a couple more years, and maybe even we'll see how they develop. So this is why I bring this up. If you've got players who are making that much money, they can hold out, or they can, I don't want to use the word survive, but they can handle a lockout. They can handle it. And so when we go through all of this and we start watching how everything is breaking down, these guys are not going to starve. They're not going to be hurting for money. The older players especially, the guys who have been in the league 5, 6, 7, 8 years, they're not hurting for money. So locking them out is probably not going to do you much good. Do I think the players will strike? I don't know. Will they play without a contract? No, they will not.
And I don't know when this contract runs out. I want to say it runs out in December. I could be wrong about that. But this is what makes this year's draft, this past weekend, so interesting. Is it the last one of its kind? And the answer is probably yes. I think part of what the owners are doing is they're looking for compromise. And they're preparing for if the players do not agree to a cap, the owners are going to find more ways to save money. And if it means having less drafts, less numbers, less rounds, that's what they're going to do. You're saying, well, what difference does that make? Well, there's cap money. There's not cap money. There's slot money. What that means is if a player is they're basically rated going into the draft. They're rated at a certain level. I really don't see how they've gotten away with this, but they do this. And if you're in a certain level and you're taken higher in the draft, this is what the Braves did, by the way. And you're taken higher than you're supposed to go, you don't have to be paid the slot money. In other words, if the Braves, I forgot what number it was they took, number 8 or 9. They took an outfielder who was not slotted to be a top 10 pick. He was supposed to be mid-late first round. And so they don't have to pay him as much. And the way it works, at least from what I can tell, is, you know, they go through the first 3 or 4 rounds, they'll take a little higher rated player in the second or third or fourth round, and they'll take them earlier. And end up, they can pay them a little more. And so what that means is you're not that there's not a guarantee that this guy or that guy is going to sign, but if you can tell a high school player, I'm just using this as an example, hey, we can give you more than your slot because we have enough money to do that. Because the measurement of money that can be handed out during the draft to players is the same. It's not like it used to be, oh, I'll give you a $10 million signing bonus. That's not part of it anymore. It's just not. All right, we'll come back. The Home Run Derby is tonight, but something tells me some of you aren't going to watch it, and I'm going to explain why.

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1: With another ARN News update, I'm Leah Brandon. The body of a 22-year-old Oxford man who went missing in a boating crash on Lake Wadawi has been recovered. Russell Clanton had been missing since July 3rd, but was found this weekend. He was riding in a boat that struck a submerged stump, and that threw him into the water. Aaliyah thanked agencies and volunteers who assisted in the week-long search. A suspect has been arrested after the Pickens County Sheriff's Office found two people dead. Pickens County Sheriff Jordan Powell confirming in a statement that both victims were adults and also requested people refrain from speculating as the investigation rolls on. He didn't provide details regarding the investigation, but he said the sheriff's office is confident there's not an ongoing threat to the public. And an Alabama standout going in the first round of the MLB draft, Justin LeBron, taken by the Reds with the 18th overall pick. I'm Leah Brandon.
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3: This is House Call for Health. Coffee lovers may have another reason to grab another cup of Joe. A new study suggests regular coffee consumption can significantly lower the risk of liver disease. Researchers looking at results of dietary questionnaires filled out by more than 355,000 healthy adults over a 13-year period. Those who drank five or more cups of coffee a day had a 32% lower risk of cirrhosis, a liver disease, a 47% lower risk of liver cancer, and a 42% lower risk of dying from liver disease. The study noted benefits appear to come from more than just caffeine, because both regular and decaf were linked to healthier liver outcomes. Researchers say the next step is to identify the specific compounds in coffee that are responsible for these liver protective associations. That study was published in the journal Clinical Gastroenterology and Hepatology. For more health news, go to foxnewshealth.com. House Call for Health. I'm Lisa Brady, Fox News.
4: I'm Dan Loney with Your Money Now. President Trump has called on Congress to pass crypto legislation known as the Clarity Act, in part to honor the late Senator Lindsey Graham. The act was designed to regulate cryptocurrency and is backed by the industry and the White House. The Senate Banking Committee passed the bill back in May, with two Democrats joining Republicans. The Seattle Seahawks are being sold to the Khosla family, including Vinod Khosla, the founder of Khosla Ventures. Price tag for the team is $9.612 billion. The team is being sold by the Paul Allen Foundation. Allen bought the team in 1997 for $194 million. His foundation has been running the team since Allen's death back in 2018. Wall Street stocks are lower across the board as some concerns about oil prices leading the way. The Dow Industrial Average is down more than 100 points. The NASDAQ is off more than 250. And that's Your Money Now.
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All right, welcome back on this Monday, another new week. As we move closer to the start of the football season, wow. We are, when I got back on my vacation, I knew that everything was going to be kind of, bundled up with everything else that's going on. And it's been interesting to watch the news cycle, the sports news cycle, has really, we haven't had a breaking news story, quite frankly. I mean, we've had some stories, but we haven't had anything that's just broken. I mean, the national sports news story for people like ESPN and those is who is LeBron James going to sign with? Where's his next stop? And I find that interesting because I don't – you go back, and maybe I'm wrong here, but you go back in the days in which Wilt Chamberlain or Kareem Abdul-Jabbar or whoever, had they been free agents at their age in their 40s, I don't think people would have been clamoring to try to figure out where he was going to go, just me. And quite frankly, you don't see it a lot in baseball either. I remember when Hank Aaron decided – to accept a trade to the Milwaukee Brewers. It really didn't shock anyone because, A, he had started his career there, and, B, he was just old. Same with Willie Mays. Willie Mays finished his career in with the Mets. Of course, the Mets replaced the Giants, when the Giants moved on to San Francisco, and – yeah, Willie Mays. Yeah, that makes sense. But I mean, Willie Mays was not the player he had been for several years. Henry Aaron, I think he moved to the Milwaukee Brewers a year or two after he had hit 715. He was in decline. LeBron James is in decline. I mean, he's in incredible shape for his age. I'll say that. But I don't know, and to me, I think part of this, again, it's just my opinion. There's this ongoing battle between NBA fans, whether you're a Michael Jordan fan or you're a LeBron James fan, and it seems to be going back and forth as to who is the greatest player of all time. And I see posts on social media about it, and you know, Michael Jordan fans, they don't like LeBron James and vice versa, which I think is stupid, but that's just me. Anyway, so I, again, that's been the story. And then we had the, and I might get into this a little bit in the next segment or at some point in the show, the ESPN FPI came out, their first big quote-unquote poll. It's a power index. It's not a poll. And people are going ape over the fact that the SEC has more teams in the top 20 than any other. In fact, the entire league is in the top 20. And everybody's saying, well, they just build us up, ESPN building up the SEC. I'll just say this and then we'll move on. It's about the schedule. It's not about who's better. It's about the schedule. Who has the toughest schedule? Now, I'm in the agreement, and I said this the other day, we don't know how tough schedules are. And if you think for one second that if, say, I'm trying to think of a mid-level team in the league, I'll pick Missouri. Missouri, I don't remember. Again, I don't have them up here, so I don't know where they are in the bubble. Well, let's just say they're 20th as far as the schedule strength is concerned. And if they lose three or four games, which I think they will, you think they're going to have the 20th strongest schedule in the nation? They're probably going to go up. And that doesn't tell us necessarily which are the better teams. It helps. But we don't talk about schedule strength unless you're trying to bring a team down. We're looking at rankings,
as the schedule strength, not the schedule strength itself. So it's just funny to me. I realize we're at a time of the summer. There's nothing going on other than the All-Star game going on tomorrow night. We don't have a whole lot to talk about. And so that's what's got everybody jumping all over the place. Which brings me back to tonight and the Home Run Derby. It is they finally got 8 participants. For a minute there, I wasn't sure they're going to do it, but they have 8 players that have said they will be in this year's Home Run Derby. You got 2 players from the Phillies. If I'm not mistaken, first time that two players from the same team are in the Home Run Derby. Naturally, though, you're in Philadelphia, you're going to get Bryce Harper, you're going to get Kyle Schwarber. The irony is they've already battled against each other in the Home Run Derby. Schwarber was with the Cubs, and Harper was with the Nationals. So this will be the second time that they go after each other. Who's the favorite? I don't know. A lot of people love this guy from the White Sox, Murakami, who's from Japan. He's a rookie, although he's been playing professional baseball for a long time. He's been on the IL for a while, but he's back. He doesn't have the most home runs because he's missed a lot of games, but he's a left-handed batter. I don't think that matters in Philadelphia, does it? I can't remember the dimensions there, but a lot of folks love him. Our own Junior Caminero, I say our own, he played here in Montgomery for a short time a couple of years ago. Fell in love with this guy the first time I saw him swing a bat. We had heard all this about him before he came to Montgomery. And interesting how he ended up in Montgomery. I don't have time to go into all of that. But this guy, he's a great story. And his first hit is a great story. I wrote about it years ago when he was here. I wrote the fact that his first baseball, you know, they give you your first hit, right? The ball for your first hit. His family was in town, and they were watching. It was not a very high-attended game. It was on like a Wednesday or Thursday night. I think it was his nephew that was running around in their section. They basically had the section to themselves. And they brought the baseball to the family. And they let the nephew, who was about, I don't know, 5 or 6 years old, they gave him the ball, and he nearly lost it. He was throwing it around, and they had to take it away. I'm watching this instead of the ball game. But I just remember it because I'm thinking, that young man's going to get in trouble. And so I ended up doing a story on him a couple of weeks later, and I asked him about it. He smiled. He said, yeah, he's a little rambunctious. I was hearing it as part of someone who was converting English to Spanish, vice versa, interpreter. So anyway, it was very, and I love the guy. I mean, he was a great interview. He did something else that I won't take time to talk about. But anyway, he's very fan friendly, and he has been on a tear here lately. He had 11 home runs in 11 games. I want to say that streak stopped about a week or so ago, but he has been very good. And obviously I'm going to be pulling for him, but I don't think he'll win it. In fact, I don't normally pick who I think is going to win, but I think it's going to be one of the Phillies guys. I think either Schwarber or Harper is going to end up winning the thing, which would be perfect for the Phillies fans. The younger guys, there's a certain approach you have to take to this thing. And if you've never been in it before, and now there've been one or two that have been really, really successful when they have done this, but, you got to know how to pace yourself. It's a little different this year too. The rules are different. I'll get into all that. I'll finish that up when we come back. So stay tuned.

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Breaking down the Home Run Derby for tonight, 7 o'clock. And I mentioned this at the opening today. Some of you are not going to watch the Home Run Derby. And this is part of the problem that Major League Baseball has, and has had it now for a while. They are selling out. They are giving fans, they're making it more difficult to watch, whether it be games or whatever. And tonight's Home Run Derby is on Netflix. Yeah. I don't know why, other than money. I don't know what. I think I read, I'm going to use my memory here, which could be very dangerous. As you remember, back at the start of the season, the first game of the season was on Netflix. They paid somewhere in the neighborhood of, oh gosh, it was some ridiculous amount of money, $15 million, something like that, for one game, the Home Run Derby, and I think they're getting a wild card game. And I may have the amount wrong, but here's one of the things that they're getting for the big price tag. And yes, I realize there are a lot of people that are subscribed to Netflix. But you know what? And I thought about this when I heard about it. Netflix once again went up on their subscriber rate. I think it's $2 a month. Last time I checked, that's $24 more a year that you have to pay to watch Netflix. Why did they do that? Because they want to grab some baseball fans who want to watch the Home Run Derby. This happened not even a month ago, if I remember correctly. They made the announcement. I don't have Netflix anymore. So let me go ahead and say that. I dropped it because I just didn't get enough for my money, which is now, I think it's almost $20 a month to be subscribed to Netflix. I think they've got some other tiers of, that's T-I-E-R. I'll remember how to spell it later. They have different levels of subscriptions, some with commercials. But anyway, they went up on their price, thinking that, well, we'll make more money right off the bat so that people who want to watch the Home Run Derby will tune in and they'll have to pay more for the monthly fee. I don't agree with that. And I don't agree with this thing being on Netflix. Is it because I wish I could see it? No. I'll be honest, I have not watched the Home Run Derby in quite a while. Now, I'll make this point too. The All-Star Week, up until last year, has been held at the same time as the SEC Media Days Week. And we have been wherever covering that. And at night, we either go to an SEC event or we go out to dinner. And by the time we get back to our hotel room, if it's not over already, it's close to being over. And it's not anything that I can't wait to watch a replay of. And I'm talking about me personally. I don't care. It's obviously for entertainment. Well, and all of this is. The All-Star Game's for entertainment. But generally, you just the event, the Home Run Derby event, has just kind of, I don't know, it's outgrown itself. It's not what it used to be. Now, tonight may be a great event since you got a couple of players from the home team where the game is being played in Philadelphia. You got a couple of guys that are rather bombastic, and there'll be a lot of attention paid to that. By the way, they have changed the format. And to me, I think this is probably a good way to do it. It's not outs anymore.
It is swings. So don't check your swing. First round, everybody gets 20 swings. Second round and third round, you get 15, and then 15 in the finals. I guess the third round is the finals. If a player hits a home run on his final swing, you can continue until you don't hit a home run, which that's kind of a neat twist, if you ask me. Now, I don't think it's any different in how they how you advance. If you're in the top four after the first round, you move to the semis, and then if you're in the top two, you go to the finals. Anyway, I don't know. I'm not as fired up about it as some people might be. I think I tell this story every year. When my two boys, when they were growing up, the biggest night of the year for us was Home Run Derby. When they were 7, 8, 9 years old, they loved it. In fact, we'd get out the cushy balls, whatever you call it, and get our mini bats out. You know what I'm talking about. The bats are about a foot long, and they got logos on them. They both had one for somebody. And we'd get in the den. We had a nice-sized den. And we'd watch the Home Run Derby, and we would basically recreate it. We'd order pizza, or we'd go get hamburgers and bring them home, and we would watch the whole thing. Now, they outgrew that as time went on. They outgrew it in some ways because they tended to have ball games on the night that the Home Run Derby was played. But that was a special memory for me, and I've talked to the boys now. They're grown men, and they'll say the same thing. And they still enjoy watching it. And part of the reason they say they enjoy watching it is because it was part of their childhood. For me, I'm not going to recreate that, but it's nice to hear them say those type of things. So I appreciate it, but it doesn't have what I need, I guess is what I'm trying to say. It just doesn't. I don't get excited in watching home runs anymore. Do I miss Chris Berman? Maybe a little bit. Early on, he was great. As it went on, he outlasted it. He shouldn't have been on there the last couple of years. His age had caught up with him. I understand all that. But anyway, so if you want to watch Home Run Derby tonight, you gotta turn over to Netflix. Or you got to subscribe to Netflix. And I imagine there'll be a few people that'll do that. There'll be some that say, you know what, I want to watch it. I've been watching it. I'm going to watch it again. I'm going to subscribe. I was going to make this point about Netflix, though. I don't have any proof of what I'm about to say, but I'm around people who have Netflix. The people that I know are not subscribing to Netflix to watch Home Run Derby. They're watching whatever series they have on, whatever movies, some that are created through the Netflix production company, they're not watching. This is another reason why I dropped Netflix. Netflix used to have a lot of older shows, TV shows, that I hadn't seen in a long time, or maybe I had missed episodes. One of them is NCIS. At one point in time, and I'm a huge NCIS fan, I don't mind telling you, the old version, the older shows, I don't like the newer shows. They're boring. That's just my opinion. If you don't like my opinion, sorry. But, they used to have every season, one through however many it is, 20-something. And they took off the first 15 seasons. I don't know if they just lost the rights to show them or what. But I watched that as much as I did anything else. And when they took that off, I'm like, well, gee whiz. Now, I could find it somewhere else. There are other outlets for it. In fact, I still have, I record them. I don't know how many channels show NCIS, the old shows. And so I've recorded those over the years. So now I'm still able to watch them when I want to. But there were a lot of shows that I just, I would watch.
I would watch NCIS. I'd put one on at lunch, and as I ate lunch, I'd watch it. Or they used to have, you know, they used to have Andy Griffith shows. And I'll admit, I enjoy watching these shows without commercial interruption. I'm a guy who sells advertisement. I should say that. But I enjoyed that. And, yes, here's the thing. A lot of what I used to watch on Netflix, I can find somewhere else and I don't have to pay for. I'm not pirating it. I'm just finding it in other places. And so there's been very few. Now, I will say this. My stepdaughter has Netflix on her TV, and sometimes she'll share share her password. I did watch recently a movie that was made, I think by the Netflix people, about Saturday Night Live and the initial show. It's called Saturday Night. Lorne Roberts, is that his name? The guy who created Saturday Night Live. It's not the way it was the first night. But they encompassed a lot of the things that had gone on the first year of that show, which was in 1974, I think, into that one night, and what he went through in order to make it work. Because as the show starts out saying, he was breaking new ground here. Now, there have been some other kind of crazy shows, Laugh-In being one of those, that kind of went over the top. Well, this one did too. George Carlin, by the way, was the

seven, maybe a year, because I think I dropped it a year ago. So I'm just, again, if you like Netflix, I'm not saying anything's wrong with you. I'm just me. And remember, most everything that goes on in the world of television and movies now, they're not producing stuff for 60-plus-year-old people. They're for the younger people. And that's why I said what I said about the Home Run Derby. Major League Baseball probably thinks, hey, we'll get some of these young people to watch. If it's going to be on Netflix, they're going to watch. No, they're not. They're not. If they're not interested in baseball, they're not going to be interested in baseball through a Home Run Derby. They had something last night in Philadelphia. They had I think it was a celebrity Home Run Derby or something like it, where they brought in some of the top softball players. You know, you got the new softball league that's going on. And I think they brought in some of the players from that. And they had a Home Run Derby. Now, they didn't hit from regular home plate. They hit from, I want to say, like second base or maybe even beyond second base, out in the outfield. But anyway, and in fact, one of the softball players, the female softball players, won the event. Again, why do you do that? Because you're losing your audience. You're trying to find a new audience. To be honest, the only reason I know about it is I saw something on one of the social media this morning, and they were showing highlights. I have no idea where they – in fact, they may not have even shown it yet. You know, they used to have a celebrity softball tournament – or game, I'm sorry. They bring in stars, and this may be replacing that. I could be wrong. But that's the only thing. I'm wondering if you're going to be able to see it tonight if you want to watch it. But this is what baseball is doing. Baseball is grasping at straws. They're looking for any way that they can bring in a new audience. And I would make the point, your celebrity softball game, has it done a whole lot for your interest? Now, I'll say this. Going to that game in San Francisco the other day, a couple of weeks ago, I'll tell you what I saw. It was a Friday night. They had a great crowd. It was not sold out, but there was 35, 40,000 there in a 45,000-seat stadium. And there were a lot of young people sitting around us. But you know why they were there? Because their company had bought them tickets and gave them seats. Now, we're sitting up in nosebleed. We're beyond nosebleed. We're three rows from the top. And a lot of these people that were there were – I would say between the age of 22 and 30 years old. We had one group sitting in front of us about two or three rows down. There was 30 or 40 of them. And there was a lady that was, coordinating where everybody would sit. That's why they went to the game. They also left in the seventh inning. Every one of them, not every one of them, but many of them, when they got to their seat, they're already holding food. They had already stopped by the concession stand and picked up a hot dog, or there was one young lady. She was eating something. I don't even want to begin to try to explain what it was. It was not what you and I eat. But obviously San Francisco understands they've got a large Asian population, and this young lady was of Asian descent. And it wasn't sushi. I know what sushi looks like. This was not sushi. I ate sushi. And she sat down and she had – there were little sandwiches, and there was a couple of other things with it that I don't even want to try to describe. And it took her three innings to eat it. She ate very slow. She also downed a beer with it, which I thought was kind of cute. But anyway, that's how you got these people to go. How many of those will go back to a game? I have no idea. And I talk to people with the biscuits, and I talk about how are they trying to get people to come to the ball games. Their attendance has basically flatlined. They're averaging between 2,500 and 3,000 tickets sold per game. And they've got new ownership. They're trying to sell more tickets. In fact, they've got ticket plans right now that you could go see the rest of the season for like $50. I mean, it may be a little more than that, but my point is they're trying to make it advantageous for you to buy tickets now to go to a game for the rest of the year. And if you don't go to those games, you can save them and use them or have somebody else use them with you.

0: It's kind of a neat way to do it. But this is where baseball is. This is where they are. Home Run Derby on Netflix tonight. All right, Fred Sinkton. We'll talk a little Alabama State football and other sports when we return.
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2: I'm Ed Donahue with an AP News Minute. The Speaker of the Maine House says someone was killed in a shooting in the city of Biddeford near Portland involving Immigration and Customs Enforcement. Few details are available. Project Relief, an immigrant rights advocacy group, wrote in a social media post one of its community members was killed during an encounter with ICE in Biddeford and that it was in contact with the person's family. The group described the person as young but did not provide any age or identifying details. On social media, President Trump says the U.S. is reinstating a blockade on Iran in the Strait of Hormuz and will charge other ships for safe passage. Earlier on Fox News Channel, the president said,
3: "We're taking over the strait. They have nothing. They've got nothing."
2: There was another exchange of fire between the U.S. and Iran over the Strait of Hormuz. Iran had claimed control. More information at apnews.com. I'm Ed Donahue.
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0: All right, back for more here on River Region Sports. Graham Dunn and now Fred Sinkton. Newly outfitted Fred Sinkton, Alabama State. He was just telling me you're getting fitted for a sport coat. Did I hear that right?
1: Well, we were getting – I got a new man on board, David Rowe. We're getting him outfitted with an ASU sport coat to go to media days up in Birmingham on Wednesday. So trying to get him into the dress code that's expected of us. So, you know, we just the team has them in stock just ready to wear. So it's kind of a – thing that we do, so we'd be looking well, we'd look uniformed up at the up at media days, which everything's here, so it starts on Wednesday and get ready to rock and roll. Football season's about almost here.
0: I know it is, and yes, we most certainly need you to look your best, Fred. So we appreciate that, right? We want you to be on top, because we know how that works, right? Tell me a little bit about Dave, because I haven't met him yet. This is a guy I'm assuming I'm going to be working with a little bit. So he's your new second in command. Is that a good way to put it? Number two guy?
1: Yeah, he's our new director of athletic communications. You'll see a lot of him. He's going to handle some sports. He'll be our women's basketball contact, along with soccer, volleyball, and softball. And he'll handle golf, so we'll have him on board, and so you'll work with him hand in hand. And he'd be our number two for football. But yeah, came from Kutztown up in
2: Pennsylvania.
1: I thought I was going to say West Virginia.
0: I was going to say, don't say West Virginia. Don't do that.
1: But yeah, well, he went to West Virginia undergrad, worked under that crew up there, and he was one of a strong group of candidates that we had, and. We're bringing him on board and looking forward to a big year. I'm glad to have a full staff finally.
0: I bet you are.
1: And so we'll get him acclimated. But he brings a lot to the table, not just sports information wise, but the new media wise.
0: The one question: has he eaten a meal with you yet?
1: Not yet.
0: Okay, no, Dave. Let me talk to Dave.
1: Yeah, hang on a sec. I took him to Moe's his first day here.
0: Okay. Whoa. Okay. Dave, are you with me?
3: Yes.
0: Dave, hey, Graham Dunn, WTLS, and also your play-by-play guy for Alabama State. I don't know if he told you that.
3: Cool. How you doing?
0: I'm doing good. So you first of all, congratulations. Welcome to Montgomery.
3: Yeah, good to be here.
0: Yeah, I'm sorry, this might have caught you off guard, but this is what I do. And I don't care anything other than you did eat that meal with Fred. I don't know how long ago was that?
3: How long ago did we eat a meal? Probably what, about a month ago?
0: Oh, it was that long ago. Okay, so you've had time to get over it. That's good. So I just want a couple of things, and you and I we'll touch base as we go through the rest of the summer, but we'll have a discussion about. You know, make sure you don't get your hands near his face when he's eating because he might bite it off. Stuff like that. So we'll make sure that we have you prepared. The first time probably was a little bit of a surprise, but the second time we want you to make sure you understand what you're up against. That's all I really want to say.
3: Of course, yeah, just the basic ground rules.
0: That's it. Yeah, we got a lot of ground rules. So when it comes to Fred, and there's certain things I can't even talk about on the air, if you know what I mean. So we will. Oh, yeah. We'll go ahead and plan on that one day real soon. How about that?
3: Sounds good.
0: All right, man. Again, I'm kidding around, of course. We're having a little fun here, but thanks again. looking forward to working with you.
3: Yeah, looking forward to working with you all over at the radio station.
0: Good deal. Thank you so much. And I guess it's time to talk to the man again. All right, Fred.
3: Sounds good.
0: Fred, could you hear anything that I was saying? Fred, were you able to hear any of that?
1: No, he had it up to his ears. I had a gut feeling what you're saying.
0: Okay, all right. Well, I have to warn people. I'm sorry. I have to do that. And I'm not the only one. Your wife would do the same thing. You know that, don't you? She would probably do the same thing.
1: More than likely.
0: Enough of that. You just you mentioned Wednesday is SWAC Media Day, right? Am I right about that?
1: Wednesday. That is right.
0: The day's all getting jumbled up on me. This team going into the season, and this will be fifth year, right, for you. I think it's my fifth year to be a part of the Hornets athletic program. I can't remember a more preseason excitement than what we're seeing from this team.
1: Yeah, a lot of momentum coming from last season. Good, you know, I think the nucleus is really good. Coming back, obviously your nucleus is going to be really good when you got Andrew Boddy back. I think we're loaded at the skill positions. I think people just don't know what we have at the wide receiver with Jalen Jones transferring, but the expectations are certainly high coming into this year. They've got a new black college football poll that's out, so we got kind of snubbed there, which in my opinion is a good thing, because it can provide the incentive to actually, you know, not really humble, but you know how it can keep you hungry. Now, why didn't they pick us one? So, you know, I think they got something to prove now. They picked the defending champ, you know, first, followed by Prairie View, and then they put Jackson State in front of us, too, just simply because they beat us by 3 points last year. So I think certainly the guys are going to come into this preseason with a chip on their shoulder, and open them up with Southern, that even makes more of a chip, because it's a SWAC opponent that doesn't count as a SWAC game. But and it'll be a pretty big deal with Marshall Faulk taking on Eddie Robinson. So I think it's going to be a big deal. But certainly the expectations are high. The coming into the year, the preseason poll is coming out Wednesday. I look for us to be predicted, you know, first or second. You know, it'll depend on what the opinion of the other coaches was. But I think we got a lot to look forward to, and like I said, I think the team has got something to prove. And you know, we were one play away from being undefeated in SWAC and playing for the SWAC championship with a rematch with Prairie View, and so I think that's a big motivating factor there as well.
0: Would you agree with me that Eddie Robinson probably likes the fact that they're not picked to win? He wants them to be second or third, right?
1: Well, you know, I think that, you know, certainly, you know, I think certainly they got, you know, I personally think we'll be picked first, but it'll be interesting to see what happens in the East. But, you know, we do play everybody. We got Prairie View, we got Jackson State, we got FAMU on the schedule. Bethune-Cookman that was really playing well at the end of the season. So this schedule is shaping up to be pretty tough. Nobody knows what Southern's going to have, but I think that coming in, it's definitely going to be something that Eddie and his crew want to prove that we belong, that last year just wasn't one of those one-hit wonders. And I think we got the team that can potentially do just what that we haven't done since 2004, and that's won the SWAC championship.
0: I guess I didn't realize it had been that long, but I'll make this point about last year. Boddy was lost, what, week 8? Does that sound right?
1: Yeah, lost him at Prairie View.
0: Yeah, they still won that game. In fact, I think they won, what, their last how many in a row after he had gotten hurt? So it's not like that, as good as he is, they were still winning without him.
1: Right. Tayshaun Smoot is back. And then, of course, we got Aaron Fry, the true freshman from Clay Chalkville. So I really think that position is 3 or 4 deep, especially when Keegan Anderson coming in from junior college. And that gives us 4 quarterbacks that – you know, if knock on wood, hopefully it will never happen again when we lose 5 quarterbacks, but we certainly got 4 that I think can make the offense go. I'm excited to see the offense, especially under Tony Hull, the new coordinator from Pine Bluff. He's coming in replacing Chris Barnett, so it's going to be interesting to see what kind of wrinkles and what we do differently offensively. And I look for you know, the defense to be much improved. I think last year I'm going to go back and do it for my notes, but last year seemed like the second half was our lockdown half for that defense. They were able to make adjustments, and I think Billy Gresham did a great job. So hopefully they'll gain a lot more confidence and be able to come out and set a better tone from the beginning and not have to adjust to the other team stuff. But, you know, that'll be certainly be seen. But I think there's a lot to behold. This team's got a lot of potential. And I think Eddie and his crew will do everything they can to make them realize it and do something that, you know, that the school has, you know, the hashtag or motto where history is made, history makers. So hopefully that'll be the theme of the season as we go into the year. But I'm excited. I'll be ready to get started on. I think we start August 3rd, kick off the 29th, so it'll be a great thing to watch this team come out and get developed. I think they had good OTAs, so we're excited about it.
0: You mentioned not only do you have SWAC Media Days this week, you've also got a special event that's going to promote that first game. Is it called the Birmingham Classic? Is that right? I can't remember if that's what they call it.
1: Birmingham Football Classic.
0: Yeah.
1: We'll take on Southern. The SWAC's kind of putting that on, so it'll be interesting to see. You know, we've got the press conference tomorrow at 1:30 at Legion Field Press Box. So, you know, that'll kind of get everything rocking and rolling. So there's fun 2 days coming up. We'll take Andrew Boddy and Tayshawn Sims, both those are first-team all-conference, preseason all-conference, and all-conference guys from a year ago. And of course, Boddy's receiving a lot of accolades coming into this year, so it will be definitely be a fun time as we get ready to take on Southern. And I think just the hype of the game, you know, just the storyline of Marshall Faulk coming in and his first game ever at Southern as a head coach. And, you know, Eddie was in that position 4 years ago, so I think there's a lot of intrigue from both fan bases going into this game to just see. They went 2-10 last year, and it wasn't a good, you know, they didn't have a good year. And so I think they're hungry to have a good year. And I think that's going to intrigue them. You know, 6.5 hours away, I think they'll be able to come and see that game at 2:00 and get home at a decent time. So I look for Legion Field to have a really good crowd. This is a really good marquee game to kind of kick off the season. So, but yeah, we'll get it all cranked up tomorrow at 1:30.
0: Yeah, and the rest of the schedule somewhat favorable. Am I right? There's like 8 or 9 of the games are in the state of Alabama, and that includes a trip to Troy. Am I right about that?
1: Right. We only time we leave, we go to Houston and to Daytona Beach for a game, and then we go to Pine Bluff. So those are our 3 games outside the state of Mississippi. So 9 of the 12 inside the state of Alabama. And, of course, this will be the first of 2 trips to Legion Field this year for us coming up. So, yeah, that's been that kind of that mojo we've had the last couple years. We were 8 out of 12 last year, I believe, and year before we were 7 or 8. So it gives our fan base traveling possibilities to come support this team that's really kind of taking a step further every year, and hopefully this is no different this year.
0: And I know a lot of Alabama State fans are really that they are anticipating a pretty special year, and you got to be careful. You know how that works, right? You don't want to get too much in front of yourselves. But I will say this, and people who have not come to a game at Alabama State, this young man at quarterback and his supporting cast, really special. We've seen him, Fred, you and I have seen him pull some amazing things on the football field, and he's fun to watch.
1: He is, and, you know, I think we did, like I said, I mentioned earlier we lost Jalen Jones to Texas Tech, but we got an all-conference receiver coming in, last name of Frank, the all-conference guy from Alabama A&M transferring in. So I think these receiver corps yet not really household names yet with the Alabama State fan base, but I think they're going to be exciting to watch. Just from the stuff I've read about them and seen about them. So if they're what they say they are, then, you know, I look for this receiving corps to be better than last year.
0: Yeah, I agree. And part of it, though, I think his body makes some of those receivers look good, to be honest. I mean, he's usually pinpoint on his passing. Now, the Jalen Jones, a young man, he's from the Birmingham area. If I remember correctly, he ended up at a Power Four school, did he not?
1: Yes, he's at Texas Tech starting the year with them.
0: Wow. That's amazing. We wish the best of luck to him. All right, let me shift gears real quick. talk about baseball, because you and I haven't talked since we went to Tuscaloosa about what how special it was, even though it was an 0-2 tournament for them. But I'm still buzzing about it because it was such a great atmosphere. We got to see some good baseball, came this close to knocking off Oklahoma State. And then several of these guys have been participating in all-star outlets and going to different events this summer.
1: Yeah, it's been a pretty good summer. We had two that ended up at the Collegiate National Training Camp. Jorhan LaBoy was a late flight up there. He pitched one inning, two strikeouts, didn't allow a hit. And then Trey Callaway was up there, and now they're all up at the Swingman Classic in Philadelphia at the All-Star Week. So that'll be exciting. We got six guys up there, Trey Callaway, Miguel Oropeza, Jorhan, just to name a couple. I know Nigel Jenkins is up there. James Peterson is there. So it's an exciting time up there as they go up there and get to play. It's an honor to get to play. It's at the All-Star Game Stadium and everything. So in Philadelphia. So this has become an annual ritual. We've always been able to have at least three or four guys that go up there, and sometimes more. It was a great honor. We got guys that are doing some good things during the summer. And this, the collegiate national team, we've had us 4 years in a row. We've had at least one person go up there. So that's been an exciting night in Vasquez's hat.
0: I was going to say, and he, Vasquez, did he not receive an award here recently?
1: Oh, yeah, he just recently got the Black College Nines, a website, named him Coach of the Year. They're Coach of the Year. So it's definitely was a big thing for him. He just continues to do big things for us. And, I think he's a guy that represents Alabama State in a very favorable way, positive way. So, but yeah, he that just kind of piled on with the accolades we got from last year. And hopefully we can put together another team that can make another run. So it'll be interesting to see just who we get in to replace the portal guys and the guys that graduated.
0: Well, I know this. As we close out here, you will take a picture of the two of you in your new coach, right?
1: Oh, sure.
0: Okay. Make sure you send it to me. All right, guys. Thanks a lot. Again, congratulations to Dave, your new right-hand guy. And we look forward to getting to football season. It's almost here.
1: That's it.
0: All right, man. Thank you so much. Fred Sinkton.
1: All right. Talk soon.
0: From Alabama State University. We will we'll get into some more stuff about the All-Star game when we come back. We also need to kind of maybe review the season. I got one other story that I might, if I got time, I'll get into that.
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5: With another ARN News update, I'm Leah Brandon. The body of a 22-year-old Oxford man who went missing in a boating crash on Lake Wadawi has been recovered. Russell Clanton had been missing since July 3rd, but was found this weekend. He was riding in a boat that struck a submerged stump, and that threw him into the water. Aaliyah thanked agencies and volunteers who assisted in the week-long search. A suspect has been arrested after the Pickens County Sheriff's Office found two people dead. Pickens County Sheriff Jordan Powell confirming in a statement that both victims were adults and also requested people refrain from speculating as the investigation rolls on. He didn't provide details regarding the investigation, but he said the sheriff's office is confident there's not an ongoing threat to the public. And an Alabama standout going in the first round of the MLB draft, Justin LeBron, taken by the Reds with the 18th overall pick. I'm Leah Brandon.
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7: This is House Call for Health. Coffee lovers may have another reason to grab another cup of Joe. A new study suggests regular coffee consumption can significantly lower the risk of liver disease. Researchers looking at results of dietary questionnaires filled out by more than 355,000 healthy adults over a 13-year period. Those who drank five or more cups of coffee a day had a 32% lower risk of cirrhosis, a liver disease, a 47% lower risk of liver cancer, and a 42% lower risk of dying from liver disease. The study noted benefits appear to come from more than just caffeine, because both regular and decaf were linked to healthier liver outcomes. Researchers say the next step is to identify the specific compounds in coffee that are responsible for these liver protective associations. That study was published in the journal Clinical Gastroenterology and Hepatology. For more health news, go to foxnewshealth.com. 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I'm Lisa Brady, Fox News.
8: I'm Dan Loney with Your Money Now. President Trump has called on Congress to pass crypto legislation known as the Clarity Act, in part to honor the late Senator Lindsey Graham. The act was designed to regulate cryptocurrency and is backed by the industry and the White House. The Senate Banking Committee passed the bill back in May, with two Democrats joining Republicans. The Seattle Seahawks are being sold to the Khosla family, including Vinod Khosla, the founder of Khosla Ventures. Price tag for the team is $9.612 billion. The team is being sold by the Paul Allen Foundation. Allen bought the team in 1997 for $194 million. His foundation has been running the team since Allen's death back in 2018. Wall Street stocks are lower across the board as some concerns about oil prices leading the way. The Dow Industrial Average is down more than 100 points. The NASDAQ is off more than 250. And that's Your Money Now.
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All right, we're back here on River Region Sports. Looking forward to, I'll just say it. I mean, as you well know, I do Alabama State, and I enjoy the time that I get to spend doing their games. This year, though, is going to be interesting because there's a lot of buzz about this team, about Andrew Boddy. Thing is, he has he's played 2 years with ASU, and he's gotten hurt both seasons. Now, he made it through to about game eight last year. Here's the thing. Had he continued to play beyond the injury, it wouldn't have made any difference. They still wouldn't have won the division because they had lost to Jackson State. Jackson State had the head-to-head, so it wouldn't have mattered. This year, I don't know how good Jackson State is. I don't know how good any of the other teams in the division are, but they will be considered the favorite. And so can they handle the expectation? That's going to be the question as the season gets closer to it. I don't know. I mean, they did lose several players. They had a very good offensive line last year, and they ran the ball for a team that really didn't – I'll use the term – I guess I'll say – they didn't depend on it. But when they ran it, they ran it well. And we'll see if they can do that again. That's going to help the situation. And that was because of a good offensive line. They got a couple of those guys back. So, anyway, look forward to that. All right. Let me get outside. I was going to talk about baseball, but I changed my mind. This story, I don't know. Let me just lead with the headline. Michigan AD Ward Manuel's job in jeopardy as internal investigation reaches athletics leadership. The University of Michigan's Board of Regents is scheduled to meet on Thursday to discuss findings of an independent investigation into the athletic department's culture. Whoa. Culture, it says. This is written by Brandon Marcello. Michigan Athletics Director Ward Manuel finds his own tenure in jeopardy following an investigation and to the Wolverines Athletic Department. The University Board of Regents is scheduled to meet on Thursday to discuss the findings of an independent investigation to consider a response. Manuel is also weighing options, including retirement. That is from an unnamed source. Michigan's board authorized Chicago-based firm Jenner and Block to conduct an open-minded review, quote-unquote, of the athletic department amid the fallout from the Sharon Moore scandal. And then, of course, that expanded into an independent evaluation of culture, conduct, and procedures throughout the athletic department. Now, they just lost their basketball coach, right? They won the national championship, kind of blew everybody out. Does this include the basketball program? I don't know. Manuel has been the athletic director since 2016, firing Moore on December 10th. After there was evidence of an inappropriate relationship between him and a subordinate staff member. And all that, by the way, I had talked about that since all that went down. But it got really ugly. Really, really, really ugly soon after that. And I'm not going to go into all that, but not good. Moore ended up pleading no contest to misdemeanor counts of malicious use of telecommunications device and trespassing. I don't know what I think about this. They just hired Kyle Whittingham. That was an unusual situation, and the fact that Whittingham announced his retirement. There are those who are thinking out in Utah that they were set up, that somebody from Michigan had already contacted him and said, hey, we're about to fire our coach. Would you be interested in coming? I don't know if any of that's true, because Whittingham had made it sound pretty plainly that he was done coaching. Or maybe it was, maybe, that he was planning on retiring, but how do you pass up a chance to coach at Michigan? I don't know. Dusty May, as I mentioned, he left for the Dallas Mavericks. This this is after I heard him make a comment not too long after they'd won the national championship, because he was already being wooed by NBA teams.
even though the season wasn't over, the NBA, there are already teams calling him. He said, "No, I'm right where I need to be. I'm in Michigan." And I know that's what they all say. But is that, did he leave because of the nature of the Michigan athletic program? Is that what it is? I don't know. Now, I have friends who know Dusty May, who are in the world of basketball. They said this guy's a straight-laced guy. He's as straight-laced as you can get. Said he's a good guy. I've heard Nate Oates talk about him. He says he's a good guy. When you're uncomfortable in your workforce, some of you have had to deal with this, you're uncomfortable in where you work. Do you hang around because you've been successful, or do you say, you know what, I can do this somewhere else? Was it easy for him to take an NBA job because of what is going on? And in this case, your boss, who is Ward Manuel, is under threat of losing his job. Are you about to lose support? Now, why Dusty May would lose support, I don't know. But, yeah, I do wonder. And I'm, you know, I don't know about the rest of the athletic program. I don't know what's good and what's not. I don't think they do a whole lot in women's sports. Maybe I'm wrong. But Ward Manuel's going to be judged by the football program. And the football program, after it won the national championship, the bottom fell out. And they're in a free fall. And then you add to it the situation with the coach, former coach now. And then the one you hired, people are questioning, why did you decide to get back into coaching after you said you wanted to leave? I don't know. Ward Manuel, though, is still the athletic director. I realize it's summertime and there's not a whole lot going on. He may be on the rubber chicken circuit, although I doubt it. He's probably sitting at home waiting to get the results of all this investigation. But I find it interesting that a lot of the supporters of Michigan love to point the finger at other programs, whether it's in the Big Ten or out of the Big Ten, and say, y'all are a bunch of scum. Okay, what does that make you? I mean, your leadership is crumbling. You've lost the two major sports, you've lost your coaches in the last couple of years. And I have friends who are Michigan fans, and they're embarrassed by it. They're very embarrassed by what happened with Sherrone Moore. And, I mean, what do you do? You just have to sit there and take it. You know, fans with other teams, they've had to sit there and take it because of the things that's going on in their program. But what I've always found interesting is Michigan is just they're above board. You know, they do everything the right way. If they do, they're doing a poor job of keeping their coaches in line or keeping their athletic director in line. I mean, when you throw the word culture around, there are issues that are going on that we don't know what they are, and they're not going to publicize them. What does that mean exactly? It's not just your football coach messing around on his wife. There's something else involved here. What is it? We may never know. But at some point, in my opinion, some point, somebody's going to talk. Somebody's going to be out there stating things that may or may not be true, but they're going to be talking about it, whether they've been wronged or something isn't going the way it needs to be. Maybe they're mistreating players. I'm not saying they are. I'm just making the point. When you throw the word culture around, that could be anything, and it's never good. I'll leave it at that. We'll come back. We'll get back into All-Star Week. If I have time, I might mention the Braves. We'll talk a little bit about them. So hang around.

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as if I have to tell you, we are 1 week away, 1 week from today, for SEC Media Days, coming to you from Tampa, Florida. I've had a lot of conversations about that thing being down there, and we'll see how it works out. But anyway, they have released. Now we have not gotten. We'll get that at some point this week. We do not who are the players that are coming, but we do have the. I think we've got the schedule. I was going to read it to you real quick, if I can find it. Alabama will be on Wednesday, Auburn Tuesday. It's Monday through Thursday. And I think I'm right about that. But anyway, we'll have it all for you. We look forward to the covering the event here on WTLS. 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We look forward to doing that for you. Let's move back to baseball. And I did watch a little of the Braves yesterday. They won, finally beat the Cardinals to salvage a game in the three-game set to finish off what I call the traditional first half of the season. There's some good, there's some bad, there's some ugly. And I'm going to start with a good, and it's new. Jim Jarvis, who played his college ball at Alabama, he was traded from, I forgot who it was, they traded for a little-used reliever last year, and he's never been a great hitter, but ever since he's joined the Braves, he has been really good. I don't know what his batting average is. He had his first home run the other day as a major leaguer. I'm not going to sit here and say he's going to become their everyday shortstop, but by golly, he's putting in some pretty good numbers to make that happen. That's part of the good. Michael Harris, the second part of the good. I'll say this. The start of the season was good. It was great. Unfortunately, didn't last for different reasons. I mean, there were a lot of things that you can be excited about with the Braves through the first half of the season. They still sit on top. In the National League East, they're two games up on Philly, four games up on the Marlins. Some of you might say, well, gee whiz, they were up, what, 10 games? Yeah. Have you looked at the standings of the other divisions in Major League Baseball? I mean, there's not anybody that's just wearing it out. Tampa in the AL East has got the lead over the Yankees. That's good news for you Biscuits fans. It includes me. They're up three games. You got a two-way tie in the Central with Cleveland and Chicago. The AL West, the leader is Texas with a game and a half lead. You go to the NL Central, it's five games. That's the biggest lead other than what the Dodgers are doing. And the Dodgers, we expected. The Dodgers have the best team in baseball. This Dodgers team, in my opinion, would rival what those Yankees teams in the late 90s, early 2000s had when they won like two or three in a row, or back even when you go into the 50s and 60s when they had just an incredible amount of talent. This Dodgers team, I think, is right there with them. Here's the irony. They still lead by 11.5 games after they finished the weekend. They were swept by Arizona. And Arizona's still 11.5 games out of first. So the Braves with a two-game lead, no, it's not 10. They are 5-5 in their last 10 games, which is the same as Philadelphia. This Braves-Phillies battle for first place in the division has been going on now for about 3 or 4 weeks. The Phillies got closer and closer, especially when the Braves were out on the West Coast, but they haven't been able to break the two-game barrier. It has been two games or more ever since. And you're like, well, so what? The Braves had a 10-game lead. They had an 8-game lead. It didn't last. Well, granted, I'm no more happier about it than you are. I mean, this is we're talking about a team here that has looked very good at times. So what's the problem? And can they fix it going into the second half of the season?
I think the obvious answer is yes. It's a matter of what will they do. They are looking. Andre Iadopoulos is putting fingers in the dot. He is finding ways to stop the leakage in the dam. Has he found one at shortstop? That's the first question. I don't know. Maybe. I mean, it's a lot on a guy who has not played a lot of Major League Baseball. And, oh, by the way, the more he bats, the more teams will know how to pitch to him. And will he have the ability to correct himself? I would also make the point, you're going to get Acuña back. They hope to get a couple of their top starters back in the next month or so. But will that be enough? No. I think Atlanta, as I've already said, has got to find some pitching. By the way, Suarez, too, is out. He's the setup guy. But he also makes for a great closer when you need him. When he and Iglesias can travel back, can go back and forth as to who saves, who goes in for the save. I think they've missed him, too. I think that kind of a silent partner, so to speak, in what they've been able to do, and I think they've missed him as much as anybody else, to be honest, because we know what that relief staff was doing when they were fully healthy. And I think that's going to be a key. If they can get Kenley pitching like he was, which he looks like he might be starting to pitch a little better than he had been, I think that's going to be very important. Iglesias, I get a little worried about him sometimes. He tends to pitch up. What I mean by that is the ball's in the strike zone too much. And they need him to go back to the way he was to start the season. All right, so you got that. Acuña comes back. Then what do you do? Is DeBon just become your left fielder? Is that what you're going to do with him? I mean, the guy has been incredible with runners in scoring position with two outs. He got a break yesterday. He ended up knocking in what was the winning run, but it was on an error. I think they gave him a hit, but it wasn't. It should have been an error. Maybe they went back and changed it. I don't know, but they're not scoring runs. They are not scoring runs. I know, Austin Riley, you can bring him up all you want. Somebody was talking about him, a former player. It might have been Chipper Jones, but I'm not real sure who it was. But they said, you know what? He's all over the place, meaning you can't pinpoint just one thing as to why he's having problems. But I'm going to make this point about him. And I know this goes back to last year. But I think a lot of pride is causing problems for him. He's oversimplifying certain things. He's trying too hard. But I still think he is capable of coming out of this and being in my mind, one of the more important players in that lineup. He doesn't need to hit 280. He just needs to get a hit or two when the time is right. He had a chance yesterday to drive in runs with less than two outs. He couldn't do it. Those are the at-bats that bother me. He's still striking out too much. But a lot of that is guessing. Somebody brought up Dan Ugly. You remember Dan Ugly back when he was the second baseman for the Braves? He had that career season, I think the year or two before, when he hit like 45, 50 home runs. He was an all-star. The Braves weren't necessarily all that great. But he was really good. And he came back and he couldn't hit the broadside of a barn. And same thing. He never snapped out of it. Came back the next year, looked a little better, but by then I think Atlanta had given up on him. And so that's kind of where I am with Riley. I don't think you give up on Riley. The other side of that is the guy's an incredible third baseman. He's got a great glove. He makes good plays. Yeah, he has an error every now and then, but I depend on him as much in the field as I do what he's doing at the plate. And right now, with the rookie at shortstop, I think the Braves have one of the best infields in baseball. They set up a win. What was it? Pittsburgh? I think it was Pittsburgh. With some incredible plays. They've turned to like three or four double plays.
and then they blew it in the ninth. Or blew it. Maybe they blew it in the eighth with a home run and ended up losing the ball game. And part of that, again, is because they haven't hit the ball consistently. What are you going to do to turn that around? Good question. Baldwin is starting to snap out of it. He looks better than he had when he first came back. Harris has been very consistent, maybe the most consistent, along with Olsen, in the lineup. They have both looked very good. Albies has been good. You know, whatever you've got out there, you're trying to make the most of it. When Acuna comes back, that's a hole that's filled. No, he had not had a great year prior to him getting hurt again. Maybe they're working with him. I understand he started a rehab stint. If it didn't start this weekend, he's going to start here in the next couple of days. I don't think anybody's playing these during the All-Star break. I think all the minor league teams are taking that time off too. Anyway, Acuna I think is important. And then the pitching, which I think has actually been okay. It hadn't been great, but it's been okay. There's enough there to win with what they have, even if they don't get another starting pitcher. But they've got to have another starting pitcher. The problem is they're going to be at a premium. And so Andropoulos is probably looking at maybe not a top-notch. He's not going after Skubal. I don't even know that he's going to go after Sonny Gray. By the way, the Red Sox have won 9 straight to finish off the first half of the season. There's just a lot left out there. But as long as the Braves are in the running, they'll be fine. I've said that before, and I know. How can you say that? I mean it. Maybe that's just the fandom coming out of me. But I think they're going to be all right. Okay, tomorrow, Craig Stevenson. AL.com has recently run their SEC, all-SEC stuff. And we're going to talk to him about that, and we'll get into a lot of other things with him. He also went on vacation the same time I did. I wonder if he went to a good place. We'll find out. Anyway, we've got that going on and a whole lot more. Stay tuned. Don't stay tuned today. We're done for today. But tomorrow, tune in tomorrow. Have a great one. Thank you.

0: rights advocacy group wrote in a social media post, one of its community members was killed during an encounter with ICE in Biddeford, and that it was in contact with the person's family. The group described the person as young, but did not provide any age or identifying details. On social media, President Trump says the U.S. is reinstating a blockade on Iran in the Strait of Hormuz and will charge other ships for safe passage. Earlier on Fox News Channel, the president said,
1: "We're taking over the strait. They have nothing. They've got nothing."
0: There was another exchange of fire between the U.S. and Iran over the Strait of Hormuz. Iran had claimed control. More information at apnews.com. I'm Ed Donahue.
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6: 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World number one Jannik Sinner successfully defended his Wimbledon men's singles title on center court, overcoming a tough first set loss to defeat Alexander Zverev 6-7, 7-6, 6-3, 6-4. The four-set victory earned the Italian his second consecutive Wimbledon trophy and his fifth career Grand Slam championship. I'm Addie Bates.
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16: It began as a farcical spring practice story. It's gone from there. It is Chuck Oliver Show on a Monday. We are talking college football because it's what we do. And the Texas A&M Aggies, they're as relevant as anybody. They're from the Southeastern Conference. They made the playoffs last year. Hosted a game, which it's got to be a special, magical environment. My team's never done it. And raise your hand. Probably your team's never done it. There's only a few that have. Texas A&M, now they lost it, and it wasn't fun, and it was windy, and et cetera. But they got their taste, and they want more. So we're going to talk with Olin Buchanan, longtime friend of the program from TexAgs.com. We'll see him in person next week down in Tampa, SEC Media Days, I'm certain. Coming up in hour two,

0: Lee Quinlan, Jackets Online. We're going to find out about big offensive lineman Josh Petty. He's a five-star kid from last year, and he has colored outside line a little bit. We'll see what's going on with that. I will say disappointment, not anger, from those inside the program. But there's a lot of other great stories to talk about. But he's just this big, huge recruit from last year. And being an offensive line coach the way that Brent Key is he's one of those guys that you look at first going into this season. And there's others. There's a lot of good talent on that team. It's also kind of a bear of a schedule. Georgia's always there. And I think a Vegas number, they might actually be an oddity. I think Vegas gave a number. Heath will check on this. I think Vegas gave a number that's like right on. I think their number is 6. It might be 6.5, but I think their number is 6 for some reason. I saw that. So we'll talk with Kelly Quinlan about all the relevant stuff down on the flats. And then bottom of hour two, truest reporter for Mississippi State from ESPN 105.9, The Zone. Central Mississippi's ESPN leader, Jake Wimberly, going to join us. We're all excited about Kamario Taylor. There's more, and there has to be more. It's a great place to start, but there's more. Speaking of more, this week we got ACC Media Days coming up. Heath will be there beginning Wednesday and then continuing Thursday and Friday, and then he and I will both be down in Tampa beginning Sunday afternoon. We'll bring you all the coverage next Monday, Tuesday, Wednesday, Thursday from Tampa, and there still is a chance that Heath will be left behind. And he will cover American and get any sort of relevant info you may want. So he's getting his frequent flyer miles and his Hertz gold and all that other stuff too. So Jake Wimberly again, Mississippi State, and we'll get him next week down in Media Days as well. What began as a farcical spring practice story? Oh, it has gone on from there. Farcical only because the first morning of spring practice is not normally the time you're in the coach's office looking around going, anybody seen the D-line coach? March 18th, 2024, the morning of Michigan's first spring football practice that year, the first under Sherrone Moore, suddenly had an unusual question mark. Who's coaching defensive line? That was because Greg Scruggs, the D-line coach himself that all were expecting to see later that day as practice kicked off, he was in jail operating a vehicle while intoxicated. That left Michigan in a little bit of a lurch. And that is a level of dysfunction, and it's unexpected, and I don't quite know any other story, especially with the timing. But the bottom line is him leaving the team without a D-line coach at the first day of spring practice. That was a little farcical, but you didn't really put a whole lot of on-field importance to it. He was a newly hired D-line coach, and he had only been on the job a couple of months, and boom, he's out. So, interesting? Sure. But it turns out that was so far down the list of judgment and personal conduct issues with the folks associated with that program, that specific team, the coaching staff of the year before, the previous head coach, Jim Harbaugh. Remember his number one motto, never cheat. That was his beat you over the head motto. He cheated, and I think a bunch. And having an on-the-payroll employee wearing disguises to steal play call signals from future opponents. Oh, that's funny. Kind of like, you know, hey, anybody seen Greg Scruggs? First day of practice, and we don't have a D-line coach. But it's March, so we can fix this. Thinking of Connor Stallions with a fake nose and glasses on, a rainbow wig, I don't know. Oh, that's funny. Yeah, the NCAA decided it was $30 million in fines funny. And that was under Ward Manuel's watch. Quarterback coach hacking into female students' cloud accounts, I guess, to steal pictures of the girls. Yeah, that happened. Apparently 3,000 different female students this dude was hacking in. Of course, all that was led by Jim Harbaugh. He got a 3-game suspension to start the national championship season and then a 10-year show cause from the NCAA. if you don't remember, mid-season, 23, fired a linebackers coach because he was allegedly scripting responses for his players to potential NCAA questions, and you're really not supposed to do that. There's a bunch more. And I mean plenty of it, just unsavory stuff with Ward Manuel as the athletic director. So, yeah, Greg Scruggs having one too many vodka martis before leaving Ruby Tuesdays. No, I don't like it. The kids being told, for today's practice, Ross the GA will be your coach. I don't like that either. But it is way, way, way down the list of bad behavior in the Michigan Athletic Department the past, I don't know, decade. And now, my opinion is, the man in charge is likely done. Ward Manuel, the Donald R. Shepherd Director of Athletics at Michigan, that's the name, since 2016. I believe it's negotiate the best send-off possible time for him. Y'all remember Mitch Barnhart? He just left. And he was kind of scandal. They didn't win enough, but he was mostly scandal-free. He didn't even get the best send-off possible. Remember, that word came out, whoa, we're paying Mitch $1 million. Mitch gave it back, $1 million a year. He's like, oh, no, I don't have to have that money. I'm good. He wasn't even accused of anything. He was just taking the golden parachute and got publicly shamed. So it's not easy to negotiate the best send-off possible when you're on your way out for whatever reason. So make no mistake where my opinion lies regarding Ward Manuel. He would love to continue as Michigan AD if the choice was his. By Thursday night, he's not going to be Michigan AD, possibly before then. And it will be presented as a negotiated retirement maybe, or mutually agreed this, that, or something else. Dude's fired. And based on all publicly available information, he should be. Of note, the University of Michigan has thought it necessary. What's bringing all this about is the University of Michigan has thought it necessary, appropriate, good PR for the NCAA and the federal BI. Michigan has thought it was a good idea to spend $12 million of their own money so far investigating its own athletics department. Jenner and Block of Chicago, leading the, quote, sprawling inquiry, according to the Chicago Tribune, the University of Michigan decided spending $12 million of its own money investigating themselves is warranted. Well, that was back in December. And headlines today that the findings of that sprawling inquiry that, I don't know, you rack up $12 million in billable hours, that's sprawling. The results are currently being considered by the Michigan Board of Regents, and they're going to have a meeting on Thursday. And Thursday, they will discuss the findings together and then set a course of action. Skip to my conclusion, Chuck's opinion, Ward's done. Now, go back and think of this. University of Michigan, who Jim Harbaugh, maybe he was indoctrinated because he played there. But I'm not kidding, folks. His big, big, big speech, he never cheat. Heath, I'm not making that up, right? Like, that was his mantra almost.
1: It was, Chuck. Very much a thing that he leaned into. And we actually have some breaking news, by the way. Very rarely do you get to express a Chuck believes and have it verified this quickly. Literally within the last couple of minutes, Ward Manuel telling Yahoo Sports, quote, the president and I have had several great conversations over the past couple of days. There are no plans for me not to continue to be the athletic director for the near future. So there are no plans for me not to continue.
0: That doesn't sound like the guy with a doctorate talking.
1: That does not. I would say that he's trying to put the good face on, but I think he probably knows what's coming.
0: Yes. So that's Chuck's opinion. And when I say based on publicly available information, they spent $12 million with Jenner and Block. Heath may know who that, you may know who that is. Maybe you're an attorney. I don't know. I don't know Jenner and Block. I just know that they can spend $12 million in 7 months. investigating an athletics department. I spent a Google search, and I found a lot. So I know they need evidence, and they need to have documented, you know, depositions and all that. I understand. A Google search was pretty cheap. And remember, Michigan decided to spend this on Michigan. Boston College didn't. Stanford didn't. You know, those programs have never been sanctioned by anyone, their own conference or the NCAA, in their combined 198 seasons. So they each have their $12 million still, instead of investigating themselves, which Michigan did. Now, of note, and Heath saying, I have no plans to not be here, that means he's going to make them fire him. I would like to know what getting fired from being Michigan AD looks like, but like financially what that looks like, but whatever. I'm going to tell you part of the reason that my opinion is that's about to happen is universities, in my experience, they normally don't spend $12 million to investigate their own athletics department and then come back with, we good, nothing here. We didn't find anything. So, yeah, dude's fired. Sherrone Moore, former head coach, by all publicly available, do a Google search. And then, I don't know, if you got a law firm from Chicago, go schedule a bunch of interviews if you want to. Sherrone Moore, by everyone's estimation, summary, judgment, he seems to be a volatile, dangerous, emotionally unstable person who didn't win much as a head coach either. He's 11-6 in the conference. Over, that's not Michigan level. And it didn't seem he was really building anything to a peak in 2026. Like, that's what I didn't see happening with him as the head coach. And it also appears that Ward Manuel was in Sherrone Moore's corner more than good professional judgment should have allowed. Put his own career on the line for Sherrone Moore. Candles burning. Ward Manuel hugs the wick. And then all the other scandals and everything else. And a national title in football and men's hoops. Those flags fly forever. But think of this. Ward Manuel, he makes $2.4 million. It's $1.9 plus a guaranteed other $500,000 and this, that, and whatever. So $2.4 million was coming into his account every year of his contract, and that was through 2030. $2.4 million per year, and his daily calendar most often reads, go to game. Do you know how morally inept, how much damaging tunnel vision, the level of scuzzy behavior? I might not have used the word scuzzy in 12 years on this show. The level of scuzzy behavior must be in the Michigan Athletic Department to fire an AD with national titles in football and men's hoops? And if I'm not mistaken, a few years back, Michigan was a game away from winning the title in Omaha. They lost to Vanderbilt and Kumar Rocker. Might have been the championship game. All right? That's what Ward Manuel has figured out a way to do, get fired from that job. This was not expense account turned in too late. This wasn't, hey, Ward never refilled the coffee pot. Like, that's not what we're talking about here. This is going to be a stunner to me. I thought the all-time stunner when it came to, like, college administration. Y'all remember Jeff Long? He'd been at Arkansas, and then he was over at Kansas. The Kansas AD found a way to get himself fired over college football. That's not possible to do. And Jeff Long, he discovered a way for it to happen. I was like, there are no expectations in football. Like, don't go 2-10. And if you do, be able to explain it. And like, it's, he got fired because of college football. Ward Manuel has won natties in football and men's hoops and was, I don't know, a few outs away from winning College World Series. And he's whacked. That's my opinion. And the takeaway, despite bad judgment and everything else on his part and, you know, loyalty, whatever, the level of what Jenner and Block from Chicago must have found for this to be one of the results. And I'm going to tell you, it's just one of the results. So Michigan's public. I think we'll get to see this at some point. I don't know. All right, we're going to take a quick break, and Heath and I will jump into this next.
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0: It is Monday. Chuck Oliver Show. Talking college football. Ward Manuel. I think he's fired. I don't know if it will be official until Thursday, but I think by the time your head hits pillow Thursday night, he will not be the Michigan AD anymore. I don't know what the payout's going to look like. He's got like four more years at 2.4 total, so that's kind of groovy. But so he'll get paid, but he's also, I don't think, going to be in charge anymore. Strange things are afoot at the Circle K, at least one in Boulder, Colorado. The Buffaloes head coach, you know, Deion Sanders, who doesn't do home visits and he doesn't recruit high school kids, and he keeps getting big-time commits from high school recruits. In fact, as of this very moment, he has his, and they're not signed, but he has built his highest-rated high school recruiting class since arriving at UC 4 years ago. Now, understand what we're talking about, because he was so heavy in the portal, and we all know that. Like, Colorado's 2024 football high school signing class, you can find a ranking as high as 22. But that's just counting who they got, and they only got 12 players. So the actual, like the average of the kids they got in, sure, 22, but they only got 12 kids. And of their top seven commitments that year who signed and played there, Michael Welch, number seven. He is the highest-rated recruit from that class. Jordan Seaton's at Miami. Draylon Miller's at Texas A&M. They got a wide receiver who's at Georgia Southern now. They got a kid down at FAU, like they've all left. Michael Welch, he hangs on. So he's still there, but there are only 12 of them. So their actual ranking was 87th. If you look at their ranking since he'd been 87th, 38th, 67th, right now it's 31st and rising. So I don't, maybe it's a different concentration. Maybe it's let's have more than 12 kids in a high school recruiting class, whatever it is. Deion and them seem to be getting it done as much as you can in July in Boulder. What's up, Heath?
1: All right, Chuck. So you mentioned that the big story right now is the Ward Manuel thing coming out of the weekend, at least. Another one that was a huge story at one point, it's kind of cooled off now, but there's still people who wonder how it's going to go this year, is how Damon Williams is going to get accepted back at Washington. Like, as long as he plays well, the fans will find a way to get over what happened back in January. But for those who don't remember, Damon Williams, after having signed his contract and everything, oh, love Washington, going to be here, suddenly out of the blue, the word was, oh, he's going to transfer. And he not only announced it, he announced it via social media the day of the funeral of a beloved softball player who had died under tragic circumstances. It, just every part of it was as badly executed as it possibly could be. Jed Fish did an interview and said that here's what happened. Program told him that they paid him an extra $2 million if he goes in the portal and the kid's 19 years old. That's the quote verbatim. So they had an extra two to go in the portal and the kid's 19 years old. So Fish has been naturally encouraging everybody, hey, just, you know, cut him some slack, get over it. Young guy, made a bad decision. Almost certainly had parental folks pushing him in that direction, too, of, hey, it's not just $2 million for you, Damon. It's $2 million for all of us, so how about you go take that money? Still no naming of it. What I did think was interesting, Chuck, was...
0: Yeah, Dabo would have dropped names.
1: Yeah, what was interesting of it, though, was that... So the folks, he made these comments on a podcast that is a Fox Sports college football podcast. When they showed who it was that... That would have made this. I don't know if this is a Fox editorial comment or a Jed Fish off the record editorial comment or what. But if you look, they have the silhouette, like, you know, when the guy's talking about the mob boss or whatever, yeah. They have the silhouette of who offered the $2 million. And let's just say it remarkably resembles Mike the Tiger at LSU. Like, it, I really feel confident if you found a picture, those two things might be congruent. So at some point, maybe at Big Ten Media Days, is there a point where this will go further, or was that Fox just having a little fun with the video they put out for social media? Don't know, but it did get my attention. But again, now we have a dollar figure. You got Fish saying it was $2 million extra, and that was enough to cause that whole controversy that may or may not trail into this season.
0: Yeah, I heard it was lame. I think you probably, like, didn't we all? Raise your hand.
1: That was
0: a rumor,
1: yes.
0: I did, and so you sort of have a hostage at QB, not a volunteer.
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15: With another ARN News update, I'm Leah Brandon. The body of a 22-year-old Oxford man who went missing in a boating crash on Lake Wadawi has been recovered. Russell Clanton had been missing since July 3rd, but was found this weekend. He was riding in a boat that struck a submerged stump, and that threw him into the water. Aaliyah thanked agencies and volunteers who assisted in the week-long search. A suspect has been arrested after the Pickens County Sheriff's Office found two people dead. Pickens County Sheriff Jordan Powell confirming in a statement that both victims were adults and also requested people refrain from speculating as the investigation rolls on. He didn't provide details regarding the investigation, but he said the sheriff's office is confident there's not an ongoing threat to the public. And an Alabama standout going in the first round of the MLB draft, Justin LeBron, taken by the Reds with the 18th overall pick. I'm Leah Brandon. And you're up to date around the world, around your state. This is the Alabama Radio Network.
16: 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Coffee lovers may have another reason to grab another cup of Joe. A new study suggests regular coffee consumption can significantly lower the risk of liver disease. Researchers looking at results of dietary questionnaires filled out by more than 355,000 healthy adults over a 13-year period. Those who drank five or more cups of coffee a day had a 32% lower risk of cirrhosis, a liver disease, a 47% lower risk of liver cancer, and a 42% lower risk of dying from liver disease. The study noted benefits appear to come from more than just caffeine, because both regular and decaf were linked to healthier liver outcomes. Researchers say the next step is to identify the specific compounds in coffee that are responsible for these liver protective associations. That study was published in the journal Clinical Gastroenterology and Hepatology. For more health news, go to foxnewshealth.com. 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I'm Lisa Brady, Fox News.
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0: Talking college football all across the network. 9 states, 71 sticks. It's a wonderful blessing. I appreciate y'all making that the case. If we DeLorean back to 1992, there was a fellow, Jack Crow, who had been an OC around the SEC. He got to be head coach at Arkansas, and he had had two not very good years. But after week one of the 92 season, Jack Crow got fired after week one. Like one, they lost at home to Citadel, and Arkansas was like, that's enough, you're out. So on its face, you're like, they fired a guy after one game? Well, yeah, but there's more to it. Jimbo Fisher got whacked the day after hanging half a hundred on an SEC opponent in a blowout win at home. That's really being done with a head coach. and they paid for it, and boy, does it look like the right decision. Let's bring on right now. We're going to discuss so much with a really, really strong program from Tex Ags. It's Olin Buchanan. What's up, brother?
17: How you doing, Chuck?
0: Doing pretty good. Let's start with Marcel Reed and the running game, not him throwing the football, because it was a couple of years back, I guess, when they had all the running backs and Marcel and Emmett Smith's kid, and like everything was wonderful. And they hadn't been able to run the ball under Jimbo Fisher that year he got fired in 2023. Suddenly he shows up, Elko shows up. They're much, much better. Has the talent been better, or has the approach in coaching and mentality been different?
17: Yeah, I think A&M's, I don't think talent's ever been the issue at A&M. A&M recruits well. They have money to be active in the transfer portal. You know, maybe they got a little bit better, but I just think a lot of it really comes down to coaching. I think Adam Cushing with the offensive line has done a tremendous job. He turned basically the same guys that were struggling in that year you were talking about with Jimbo, and a lot of them returned, and basically the same guys came out were significantly better.
0: Yep.
17: So, I think that's been a big issue. Obviously, you're bringing in better players when you have what you think is better players, or players that are better suited for your system, or they're more, open to adhering to the rules you set than maybe they do in some coaches. But, I do believe that along with everything else. I think one of the bigger differences, I'm talking about Adam Cushing, but I think one of the biggest differences was they brought in a new strength and conditioning coach.
0: Wow.
17: And from LSU. And he made a huge difference. So I just think it's better coaching up and down.
0: Yeah, the strength and conditioning coach, it's not the old days where they just used to yell at you a lot. It's a whole nutrition science explosion program, all that. Walk me through the two or three deep now at running back. I know Marcel will carry the ball some. I know Reuben Owens. But like I said, I got used to a lot of the same names for two or three years, and now it's a little bit different crew.
17: Yeah, it's a lot different. You know, what we expect Reuben to be starter. He led the Aggies in rushing last year after Le'Veon Moss got hurt. I expect him to be backed up by Jamarion Morrow, who's a sophomore last year. He came in and spot duty, did a nice job, made some big plays catching the ball. He had turned a short screen pass to a touchdown against LSU. And then after that, for the most part, it's three freshmen. There's a really spectacular kid out of Carthage, Texas, K.J. Edwards, a kid out of Georgia, Carson Baker, got a redshirt Tiger riding. So that's pretty much the depth chart at running back.
0: All right. You don't have to drill down into the wide receivers because there's so many either interesting, like Terry Bussey's interesting to me, or Bethel Roman, who really emerged, Isaiah Horton. Like, there's so many interesting names, and I think they'll find four or five, and they'll all be awesome. Talk about Marcel when he doesn't run, when he stands in the pocket and throws the ball. How much growth do you think is realistic for him this season?
17: I think I expect to see significant growth from him. Last year was his first year as a full-time starter where the offense was geared toward what he could do, in the offseason. Because the previous year, Connor Wigman was a starter, and Marcel got in when, A, Connor was hurt, and then later when Connor was ineffective. Does that mean that he's going to throw for 4,000 yards instead of 3,000? I don't believe that. I think what you're looking for with Marcel, he can throw the football. There's this narrative that somebody struggles with. The kid threw for over 3,000 yards last year. But with Marcel, it really comes down to taking care of the ball, making smarter decisions. A perfect example of everything we're talking about was against LSU. They get the ball first and goal, I think, at the 5. He tries to force a pass. He gets intercepted. LSU runs it out about 30, 40 yards. Later that game, they've got first and goal at the 5, and he doesn't see anything, and he runs and scores a touchdown. I think Marcel can really improve his passing In fact, I hope they don't have him just – I know he's going to be in the pocket sometimes. I hope they move him around more because it seems like whenever he moves, the defense reacts to it and it opens up things. So we'll see what Holman Wiggins comes up with as the new offensive coordinator. But I expect Marcel to be better. And for him, the improvement, I think, starts is just making better decisions, especially when they're close to the red zone. He had 12 interceptions last year. The majority of them were in the second half of the season, and about half of those interceptions were in the red zone.
0: So against Miami, and I want the full context here because he was throwing against a defense. First of all, the weather was horrible that day, the wind. They've got two first-round defensive ends, and they have six kids who are now going to NFL camps off that, just the defense, six kids. So there's a lot of context. What was the reason for such struggles that day? Because you mentioned the picks, and he had two that day, but it was a tough day all around, and I know the wind was a big factor too.
17: Yeah, it was a factor for him and Carson Beck, but, you know, you still got to make plays. First of all, Miami's a good defense, so had a good defense, so that was part of it. He didn't get as much protection from the right side as he had, but, you know, what do you know? Look at the guys they had.
0: Yeah.
17: I think A&M couldn't run the football, and, you know, a lot of what they do starts with that. You know, you forget, he had a 50-yard completion early in the game to Mario Craver, and I think they ended up missing a field goal. And then the play that really stands out, and maybe it was the wind, maybe it was rushing, but there was a play where Casey Concepcion was all by himself at the 20, A&M snapped it from about the 40, and Marcel, you know, ran out, and of course the defense reacted to him, and then he throws to KC. If the KC catches it, it's at the worst, it's a first down at the 20. Good chance he would have scored, and he just threw it short. So yeah, he's got to be able to make, you know, championship quarterbacks make those plays and win Heisman trophies. He just didn't. So he's got to get better. But you can also go back, and I can tell you, you know, how many big plays he did make, you know, starting with Notre Dame at the end of the game. So that's why he's good, but has to get better.
0: So recruiting wise, June was nice for Texas A&M, but they already had 3 5 stars. So like they had already been doing big work. How has a program, like you said it earlier, like Jimbo, he recruited, he had a number one class. This seems like a different kind of momentum to me. I don't know. Just talk about the recruiting efforts and why it's so dang successful.
17: I think it just starts with Mike Elko. I think he's so, first of all, he's kind of more charismatic than people think. And he's very honest. He's upfront. He has a plan. He shows the guys what their plan is, how they'll be used, like all coaches do. But I think he just takes it a little bit further with all the details. I think he lets you know what's expected. And I think one of the big differences between the guys he's recruiting and Jimbo, and we'll see if this turns out to be different, but, you know, he said, look, you're going to come here, you're going to work. If you don't want to work to get better, don't come. That's a message that he always, this is the place where we're going to work. And I think before it was like, hey, let's just get you here and we'll make things, you know, happen. We'll deal with things as they come. I mean, I can't tell you how many stories of dysfunction I'd heard after Jimbo was fired. Of course, people more likely talk. You don't know how much they're lying or embellishing, but the consistent thing was just the lack of discipline. There's going to be some discipline here, and if you're one of those kind of players that, you know, a lot of players do like this, to be in a disciplined program and that where you're expected to really work hard to be developed. Let's be honest, Chuck, I mean, A&M, they can they got money, players, just like everybody else. They're going to be competitive there. So you put all those things together. And actually, if you've ever been to College Station, it's a bad rep. It's a really nice place. So I think there's just a lot of factors involved. It's a very safe environment, parents like that. And then you get a coach that's really like I said, a more charismatic guy than I think a lot of people realize, and with a plan that he's really good at selling what that plan is.
0: Last thing, and this is just personal, Damian Samford, what is his status, and do you know who's going to media days?
17: That's funny. I wrote a column just last week because, you know what it is, off-season content. You're looking, trying to come up with anything, my suggestions, but they've never asked my suggestions. So as of now, we don't know. If it was up to me, I'd send Marcel Reed, Mario Craver, and one of their safeties, probably Marcus Ratcliffe over Dalton Brooks. But, I'd send those three. Now, what was the other part?
0: Damian Samford, coming back from the injury, Damian, is it still like the first half of the season?
17: Yeah, they said he's coming back. They won't say when. And that's a big blow because he's probably their best defensive player, definitely their most proven linebacker. Yeah. When he got hurt in the spring game, the injury itself, the first, just looking at it as it happens, I'm going, oh, my God, that guy's gone for the year. And they say, no, he's going to be out. But they have said that he'll be available this year. They just – does that mean in the last game of the year he's going to be able to play? Does that mean midseason, September? We don't know at this point. I'm sure Mike's going to get that question a lot in Tampa.
0: Yeah, he's just a really, really good player. And a fun player, too. I like him a lot. Olin, I appreciate you coming on, brother.
17: All right, thanks for having me, Chuck.
0: Olin Buchanan got a SAG card. He does. You can go find him at IMDb. Olin Buchanan, TexAgs.com. So they've always been successful recruiters there. They've had a number one class recently. And Deion has, and I was mentioning their 24 class and how like the top six kids have all left. Deion hadn't cornered the market on that. Now, Walter Nolan became a first round pick and he's a stud. He was at Ole Miss when that happened. So that's just a normal sort of thing. This just, for whatever reason, different vibe to it. It really does. All right, short break. Wrap up hour one next.
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6: Not meant to be in the Big Ten. It is challenging. It's a national conference. It's not a regional conference. You know, the SEC, where the flights are 40 minutes. We're taking 4.5 hour flights across the country. We're playing one week in LA and the next week in Madison in a snowstorm. It gets you better prepared for the NFL. It is a different world for the Huskies.
0: Sure, to some extent, that's Jed Fish, Washington head coach, and he's talking about the unique challenges of playing for a football team based in Seattle, and you fly to Wisconsin, you fly to New York, you fly all around the country, Southern California, just like an NFL team. Folks, I have been around college coaches during home games when they've had a bunch of recruits around. When it's been a blowout win over an FCS opponent or a blowout loss to a bitter rival from the conference, they've got a speech prepared for all of that and in between. Come jump on board this huge win. Come, you want to be part of this? Or look, son, we need you, obviously. You saw what happened. We got to have you. Like, there's always a speech. They can all – I think that's what he's doing there. Because I haven't heard a lot of people associated with the Big Ten on this coast or that coast crowing about how, you know what, it's a big advantage to us. We tell recruits all the time. Do you? You tell them that you could – go to school in Seattle and play games, I don't know, at Rutgers or Maryland, Penn State. That's what you tell them? Okay. Well, if it works, bully for you. As it is, his quarterback, we were talking about that, Damon Williams, talented kid. Wow. And had a two-year contract and decided 1 year was enough for him, took off. We all understand what happened. But it is he's there, and I'm sure we'll be all happy, happy. We're on the same page, and, you know, he's young, and all that's true. All of it's true. It's still a weird dynamic. It is a strange dynamic for a football team and their quarterback to have that on their resume. And so that's what UW, that's what the Huskies have right now with Damon Williams. What's up, Heath?
1: All right, so Chuck, obviously, as you mentioned earlier, ACC kickoff gets started on Wednesday. I'll be there Wednesday through Friday. And at some point, the odds are pretty good that they're going to offer to bring around the supervisor of officials if people want to talk to him. Before, that would have been Al Riveron, who had been in the job for the last 4 years. Now it's not going to be Al Riveron. Apparently, he had announced he was planning on stepping aside, although I had not heard about that, but I guess he had. But today they announced that he's going to be replaced by Gary Patterson. Now, it's not that Gary Patterson. Lincoln Riley's
0: I saw that and was double take.
1: Yeah, Lincoln Riley's not scrambling for a defensive coordinator, but that doesn't mean it's not a Gary Patterson that's been in the news. Again, this is one that might have been off your radar if you're not a fan of one of these two programs, but it was a thing last year. UConn and Syracuse, after a game early in the season, Gary Patterson, ACC official, quit. He was so hacked off with how they handled a situation late in the first half of the game that an official who was under contract for the year to the ACC and had been an ACC official for a long time said, you guys can take this job and, well, put it somewhere else. Because he was so ticked off about how they handled a replay situation where they had run a full play. Supposedly they had tried to buzz down, didn't do it. So they had run a full play on second down and were busy trying to officiate that. And it's like, oh, no, that play didn't happen. We're still reviewing the first down play. He was so mad that he literally quit as an official in season. And now here it is, July of the next year, Chuck, and he's in charge of the officiating. That's a very interesting path to the top job.
0: It is, and you mentioned the previous guy. I saw that announcement this morning. Previous guy stepping down after 4 years. That seems like an unusually short amount of time. Usually they don't hire a short-timer for a position like this, and 4 years is such. I don't know if it's related. Don't imagine. But it is a really strange 179-degree turn.
1: Yeah, and look, Riveron is a guy who had been an NFL official before he took that job, and he's 66 years old, so it might just be, hey, you know, I did this for a few years, but now I'm done, put the stripes away completely. Yep. But to bring someone in who literally walked away in season, not even in midseason, like 2 weeks into the season, said, I'm done. That leads you to suspect, Chuck, that while, yes, he is a known commodity to other officials, and that may help, that he's familiar with the conference, familiar with the challenges of officiating games in different places, whatever it might be that you want the officiating supervisor of the ACC to know, it also feels like maybe this is an effort to buy back some trust, that maybe there's, just because he had a very public moment about this, that maybe some other officials had some issues that they are not pleased with, that bringing in a guy who so publicly went away from the way that they were doing things last year, that maybe it's an effort to say, okay, we hear you, we understand, and your guy's going to fix it now. You got somebody in who understands your situation and your complaints. It sure feels that way. It's just I can't remember someone leaving like this and then being promoted, basically, for doing so. It's very
0: unusual. I've seen people, you make good and you assume that somebody walked in hat in hand and said, hey, I want to back on a crew. And so I could have seen that happening. I didn't see this happening.
1: No, and
0: look. He's in charge.
1: Yeah, and you mentioned it. Normally when you're in that supervisor role, you stay in that role for a pretty good amount of time unless you move on to, a national opportunity or something like that. Rogers Redding, Steve Shaw, guys from the SEC that eventually moved on to a national supervisor role. But like I say, I don't know if we will get access to him, and if we do, I don't know how much he'll be willing to say, if anything, about how this all came together. But at minimum, when you step away like that, you can't pretend that there was nothing that upset you. Like, you didn't just wake up and say, I think I'm over this. So if he is made available to the media, at some point he's going to have to address what led to him feeling that it was that big of a problem, that it wasn't just, hey, I'm frustrated, I'm leaving. Because you don't do that over one time. I don't care how bad you think somebody botched it. If you go to a restaurant and they serve you up the worst version of a cheeseburger you've ever had in your life, but before that you had 20 good cheeseburgers, you'll give them a second chance. And it's going to take another botched cheeseburger for you. Okay, they must have fired the cook that knew how to make cheeseburgers. I'm out of here. So for him to do that, Chuck, again, he has to have had a bunch of grievances, not just one time where they butchered it.
0: Yeah, and I don't want to pretend to know the inner workings of what's going on in the big building in Charlotte, but it sounds like, Heath, sounds like power struggle and dude won.
1: In the end, it sure does. And remember, too, they did something pretty forward-thinking, something the Big 12 is copying this year putting their conversations with the replay center on TV, but they weren't for every game, and this was one they weren't. I wonder if that's one of the first directions he goes for, is more of that.
0: Yeah, it was a wonderful advancement. It gave kudos in the moment to what the ACC was doing with that replay process, and hope it continues to spread. Oh, it was so much fun, and it'll be fun again. Chuck, what are you talking about? I'm talking about this past Friday's trip to Harris Cherokee in Cherokee, North Carolina. Just the latest. We've been going for the past, 5 years since we helped cut the ribbon on the Great Caesars Sportsbook. That's right. North Carolina, not Nevada or anywhere else. North Carolina, you can go for collegiate and pro sports wagering courtesy of the Caesars Sportsbook. We're going back in August. You can go anytime you want. You've got Harris Cherokee. That's the OG. It's in Cherokee, North Carolina, about an hour away in Murphy. You got the sister property. 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A wonderful experience there, the restaurants, all of it, as well as the ability to wager on pro and collegiate sports courtesy of Caesars.

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3: I'm Ed Donahue with an AP News Minute. Maine Senator Angus King says he was told by the Homeland Security Secretary a driver was shot and killed today by an ICE officer in Biddeford, Maine. Mark Wayne Mullen told King the agent opened fire after the man tried to use his vehicle as a weapon against agents who were pursuing him for deportation. These women are in Biddeford. One held a sign reading, "No human being is illegal."
4: Sadly, it's something that we are seeing a whole lot more often lately, and I'm mad about it.
5: It's heartbreaking, and I want to show up.
3: Mary Hayes, who lives close to where the shooting happened, said the man who was killed lived nearby with his wife and daughter. This is at least the ninth fatality linked to the Trump administration's immigration crackdown. It comes less than a week after a federal immigration officer shot and killed a man in Houston. I'm Ed Donahue.
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9: In the South, it's always college football season. And the king of college football reigns supreme all year long. 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
10: Hour 2, Chuck Oliver Show. Talk college football the way we do. 9 states and 71 sticks. What a wonderful, wonderful thing. Thank y'all for making that possible. If we DeLorean back to the first time I attended a Georgia Tech football game, had a guy named Eddie Lee Ivory playing. He turned into a first-round pick. He was a Heisman finalist, All-America, did all. He's running back. He's a stud. And so over the past, like, 50 years, I've seen Calvin Johnson, you name it, I've seen all of them. I can't think of any player other than Joe Hamilton that seemed in the moment as indispensable as last year's Haynes King, the quarterback from last year. He was as good a dual threat quarterback as there was in the country. And just there were so many plays where it was, all right, let Haynes do something. And off he would go. I don't know that that's really what Alberto Mendoza is going to be about this year, but plenty to talk about with our next guest. But we're going to start with QB because it will be the straw that stirs the drink. Let's welcome right now from Jackets Online, it's Kelly Quinlan. Kelly, what's up?
11: What's going on, Chuck?
10: Having a pretty good day here. Let's talk quarterback. And just give me your summary of Haynes King because I said he's about as indispensable other than Joe Hamilton. There was more, well, let's give it to Haynes and he'll make it work. I don't take anything away from the coaching or the other players, but that kid was tough, resilient, would come up with plays,

0: And that's a whole lot to replace.
1: Yeah, you know what? He just grew tremendously during his time. Early on, he came in as this kind of gunslinger guy. And in the second half of his first season at Tech, they realized that he was sort of the hammer that could run the football like that and started going with that and kind of grew from there. Obviously, I think, you know, there's some cool moments, the crazy comeback at Miami where, you know, with the kind of broken play, he throws down the field, a long touchdown to Christian Leary to upset Miami in the most improbable manner. He just had a lot of these fun moments. And then his ability to run the football, just how fast he was and how big and tough. You only come across guys like that every once in a while. It was like he was kind of a faster, plussed-up Josh Nesbitt in a way. Like, you know, wow. Josh Nesbitt was playing for Paul, just a warrior out there. But, you know, Josh wasn't the most accurate quarterback, wasn't the fastest guy in the world. He would just be a battering ram. Haynes did all of that, and he could throw the ball well and, you know, just had that elite top-end speed to run away from people. So that made him special.
0: All right, so talk about the vision with Alberto Mendoza, because I don't think Brent's just going to throw everything out the window, despite Haynes being gone, Buster being gone, a lot of other folks being gone.
1: Yeah, so, people talk about Alberto. I don't think anyone really has a great grasp of what he is. I think he'll run the ball. He'll manage the game a little bit more. They obviously brought in Justice Haynes, brought back Malachi Hulsley, and they have a pretty stacked running back room beyond them to run the football a little more and take some of that off the quarterback's plate. I think you'll see Alberto more in that 400-yard range where he's running enough to keep defenses honest but isn't like, you know, getting a 10 straight carries or something at the end of a game. I think it'll be interesting to see, you know, with the throwing, what it looks like, how accurate it is downfield. He gets the ball out well. He throws a decent deep ball. Just a really smart guy. So it's going to be a little different. And they're obviously going to be more pro style. They're going to be more multiple with George Gatsi as the offensive coordinator. So it's going to look different than the offense did last year. I think they're adaptable within the personnel, and they're trying to adapt the offense to what they have versus, you know, this is our scheme and we're recruiting just to these type of guys. I think they're trying to find the best players for the roster that make sense for what they want to do.
0: So I find myself sometimes, I was not always smart to do this, but I've mentioned like Will Muschamp at South Carolina. I was like, well, he'll get the secondary fix, especially the safeties. And that was never the case. I look at Brent Key and I'm like, he'll get that line fixed, especially the interior. Start with the Alabama transfer, if you need to, in the pivot, and just talk the interior of the O-line going forward, because that's supposed to be Brent's baby.
1: Yeah, you know, so they brought in Joseph Iannotta from Alabama as a transfer. He was kind of just stuck behind some guys. I think the guy that was the starters and that going to the NFL now at Alabama, and then his backup was pretty good. Joseph didn't play a lot, but he's just really talented. He looked great in the spring. He looked better than the two guys that started at Tech last year. At the guard spot, they bumped Malachi Carney in, who was their right tackle, who's just as big as a house. He was kind of pushed out of the guard spot by Keelan Rutledge, who, you know, obviously was a high draft pick in the NFL. So with Keelan gone, they were able to move Malachi. It was like 340-pound guy trying to play tackle. Get to bump him down to guard. He looks a lot more comfortable. And then on the other side, Kevin P, who was a true freshman last year, right now would probably be the starting left guard. He had a great spring. They really like him. They're excited about him. I think they're going to be more physical inside for the first time in a while. Really, it was kind of Big Red and then, you know, kind of mixing and matching at center and guard last year, and that created continuity problems, I think. But they weren't as physical as they needed to be. Joe Fusil had some injury issues at left guard. They just never quite got there, and I think that was a big thing that Brent Key wanted to focus on fixing. That frustrated him that they were not as good in the guard box as they should have been last year.
0: So I look at Josh Petty standing there, and I'm like, good Lord, that's a grown man. Then you look in his face, and you're like, oh, that's just a kid, actually. how is he after a year? What has he grown into, and where will he play?
1: So it'll be interesting to see what happens. Josh missed the spring. He had a knee injury in the bowl game. And it's interesting because he's running now. the thought was he might not be back till October, November. Now I think they're more hopeful that he'll be available in the first third of the season. He would be right now the backup left or right tackle. They maybe move him into guard to try to get him on the field. I'm not really sure. It's interesting because at tackle of Ethan McKinney and then Jamison Riggs, who was kind of their utility guy last year playing guard and tackle and was an emergency center, is kind of taking over the right tackle job. So I don't really know where Josh fits into it. And you know, he missed all of spring. He needed that time to kind of develop. He had bumps and bruises last year as a freshman before he got hurt too. So I think he's one of those guys that are going to just kind of slowly work him in, you know, get 10, 15 reps a game if you can get them, whether they're at tackle or guard. You know, maybe spell Ethan McKinney a little bit left tackle. That might make sense for him down the line. And then you kind of gear him up expecting him to be a starter in his, you know, last 2 years or last 3 years in school.
0: All right, turn it over to defense. I might love the linebackers, and I mean like capital L-U-V. Talk Lightsey and Eford and whoever else. They're good.
1: Yeah, you know, it was those poor guys. Like, they struggled last year with the change in defense, and they've lost some of their mojo. And I think that, you know, Blake Gideon, the D.C. last year, was asking those guys, you can't ask Kyle Eifert to go cover a running back out in the flat. Like, that's not what he does.
0: No,
1: he
0: go hit somebody.
1: Downhill. Yeah. And E.J. Lightsey had some injury issues. You know, they're both going to be healthy going into camp. E.J. missed spring. Kyle was a little bit limited in the spring. But they're really talented. They brought in a kid named Braylon Outlaw as a true freshman. They flipped him from Tennessee. He had a great spring for them. And then Kamen Spaulding's back as well. They have a nice kind of core group of linebackers there that I think will be better. And then you have Jason Seymour, the new DC, who's a linebackers coach, to kind of get those guys to play more of an attacking style. That's the thing. They were a little too read and react last year. And you know, he brought in Jason Seymour to attack. He wants his guys to be playing aggressive. And I think that that'll really benefit those guys. They play better when they're playing with confidence. I think Lightsey really showed some tremendous ability out there. And I think that, you know, with Kyle's ability, the one thing that Jason Seymour told me is that they needed to kind of tweak some of the things he was trying to do. He was trying to play too much like, you know, the Boz or something, where he's just hammering people instead of, you know, being just a solid tackler, and that kind of messed him up a little bit. They fixed that, and they feel like he's going to be a lot more solid at that Mike linebacker position, just being a better all-around tackler instead of just trying to hammer people and knock them on their backs.
0: So I want to go back a couple classes. Last kid I want to ask you about is Christian Garrett. And I remember whatever it was when he committed, or maybe when he committed, somebody around the station was like, they got Christian Garrett. And somebody else who covers college football turned his head and said, really? Like, that was a big, big get. What has he grown into now, I guess, 2 years into his college career?
1: Yeah, that was, you know, they flipped him from Georgia. That was, yeah. And he was down the street at Prince Avenue Christian. And, yeah, you know, he's a guy that just needed to get healthy and add weight. He had some shoulder problems, some other issues coming out of high school that kind of plagued him as a true freshman. But he played well when they would put him in. He just wasn't healthy for most of the year. So, you know, now I think he said he was up to 285. We saw him this summer. And he looks great and had a great spring, was pushing for a starting job in the top four in the rotation, in a rotation that's, you know, really talented. They brought in Tafik Taylor from Colorado and Vince Carroll Jackson from UConn, and they have a kid named Christian Speakman who's a true freshman that looked great. And Garrett gives you kind of that guy with a wiggle that can rush the passer, can slide outside if you want to in a run-heavy set and play a little big defensive end. He's just a really talented guy. They're really excited about him, and I'm looking for him to take a big step forward this year. I think he's going to be a big part of their rotation, and I think he's matured a lot, and his body's, you know, healthy, which I think has been the big issue for him, is just being healthy and playing with confidence. I think that'll make him into, you know, a very solid piece for this defense this year.
0: Do you want to know about Georgia Tech? No, Kelly Quinlan, jacketsonline.com. I appreciate the info, man.
1: Thanks, Chuck. Be good, brother.
0: All right. Kelly Quinlan. Again, Jackets Online's there every single day. Being very nice. Not hopefully not telling all the people we mutually know that I couldn't remember Haynes King's name. It happens sometimes, Haynes King. So just a really, I'll say, pivotal year for Brent Key because of what he lost with Haynes King and the fact that nobody knows, even stylistically, what Alberto Mendoza, like, what do you learn watching somebody hand the ball off when Indiana's up by 37 points in the fourth quarter? So I don't know what he's going to be. I know what the vision is and George Godsey and everything else, and it's going to be running the ball a whole lot. But they've got a lot of flyers, too. They've got a lot of talent on the perimeter. That can be an explosive offense again, and I know George Godsey trying to bring, he and Chris Winkie both, the NFL mentality, downfield passing. That's what they want to do. All right, short break. Me and Heath next.
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0: 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And ACC Media Days, credit them for becoming, I don't know, more realistic in their locations. They were hoity, and maybe they they probably still are in some ways. And I've always said, like, the feel, the vibe of SEC Media Days Classic and ACC Media Days Classic, it was like Coors Light in cans versus brown liquor that you don't even leave in the bottle. You pour it in that separate crystal decanter that you have with no label on it. You know what it is. That was always like the intended difference. And when I say SEC Classic, I'm talking Hoover mostly. When I talk ACC Classic, folks, it was everywhere. First ACC Media Days I went to, it's at a place called The Homestead. It's in Hot Springs, Virginia. And as I recall, I flew into Roanoke Regional Airport, rented a car, and then just started driving. At some point, I made it to The Homestead. I walked in with my duffel and immediately saw a plaque on the wall, said 7 U.S. presidents have slept here. I was like, oh. They had it at the Pinehurst, which, great golf. I was there for business. The Grandover Resort, I was like, okay, now we're starting to kind of focus this around what it's supposed to be. The Grandover was a place you could have a business meeting. Believe me, I'm fun, but this is not supposed to be out in the middle of nowhere in Virginia where you can, there literally was a reception in the garden. That's not what this is. I need a good facility with, you know, Wi-Fi and lights and power outlets. And so the ACC at some point got over itself. Even at Pinehurst, I was like, what are we doing here? They got over themselves and they moved it to more of a standard facility for having a meeting like this. So Heath will be in Charlotte. I believe the Westin downtown is where it has been. And he'll be there beginning tomorrow night and then live coverage. And we'll have interviews with this, that, and the other coach as well, players, you name it, media, important folks that you want to hear from, all covered, and then SEC as well. What's up, Heath?
14: Yeah, you know, Chuck, the ACC, I think correctly so, went with the strategy you're talking about of having the event at various golf resorts with the idea, because remember there was also a golf tournament as part of it.
0: Yeah, there was.
14: And I miss those days, not because I play golf, because I don't, but because part of it too was that everybody came to the resort for the whole time. Like what we have now, that first day, Mario will be in there with Miami and the players, and then they will be out of there. They will not be around on Thursday and Friday. The way that the ACC used to do it, with their 2 days, people came in for the whole thing. And so you had a dinner on the first night
0: yep.
14: that was open to everybody. And so I have literally sat at a table with Ralph Friedgen and his wife and had dinner and had conversation, not an interview, just sitting at a dinner table talking to Ralph Friedgen about various things. Same thing with Dabo. I've been there with Dabo and his wife and some other guys just talking to Dabo about whatever you talk about when you're sitting at dinner with people you don't know all that super well. Sometimes it'd be players. It gave you a really unique chance to get some insights into people and who they are, not just the standard, hey, let's talk about your quarterback. Let's talk about that offensive line. Those are the kind of things that I wish we could get back. I understand why they don't do it anymore. That was sort of the bait. The bait was, we know you're all going to go to Hoover because you have to, and the SEC is the big deal. We're going to make our event interesting enough for you that some access will be there you will never get in Hoover. We'll have a big golf tournament that you can maybe go play with, you know, one of the coaches and get out there on the course, play a nice course. Like,
0: put the Pro Bowl in Hawaii.
14: Yeah, it was designed with some strategy to it. It wasn't just strictly, hey, where can we go and have a nice time? So I understand why it's changed. I get it, especially now that this is for everybody. It's all a TV product as much as anything these days. But I do miss those days of getting to actually spend a little more time with coaches as human beings and talk to them.
0: It was a stellar event. When I say there was a reception in the garden, I'm not kidding. There were like tables set up with white linen, and the when I say just a top-notch event. Do you remember, Heath? I think every year each school would be responsible for like a themed food item, Maryland crab cakes and, you know, whatever else. And it was fantastic. And I looked around and I was like, you got TV trucks parking a half mile down the street and having to cart their stuff. Like, it wasn't built to do where the function, the event had turned. They weren't as capable to get it done. At the Westin in Charlotte, is it just like the Westin in Dallas? Yeah. It's also a lot more capable of hosting this event for the media part of it. It's media days. And so for me, again, heartless, cold, no, none of that at all. I'm just being practical. I need 3 days of coverage, and it's hard to get, you know, satellites out there to the homestead.
14: Yeah, for the record, it's the Hilton now. It was the Westin. We've moved over to the Hilton, but it's basically the same core
0: concept.
14: Don't
0: go to the Westin if you're in Charlotte. Don't go to the Hilton if you're there.
14: Yeah, that's where we will all be. Chuck, we're kind of dealing with some various Michigan things today. So Chris Partridge, for those who don't remember, one of the many issues that Michigan had along the way, Chris Partridge got fired in season with the claim having been that – I guess somehow he had tried to manipulate the outcome of an investigation.
0: He
14: had
0: asked coaching players off the field.
14: Yeah, asking players to not say things or say things to protect him.
0: Allegedly.
14: And apparently that was sustained that it didn't happen, because now after winning on that, he has now got a lawsuit going. And there is an interesting thing from the lawsuit where he's saying that the former president of Michigan specifically instructed staff not to report evidence of sign stealing to compliance, the NCAA, or anybody else. Santa Ono was the president at the time. He is not active as president there or anywhere else at the moment. But it says that at least the law firm presented the findings of one investigation to Santa Ono. That was the Matt Weiss investigation involving the criminal conduct allegedly with the accessing computers. Yes. And says that Ono was gave them instructions not to report the sign-stealing scheme to university compliance, the NCAA, any other relevant entities, nor to discuss it outside the room. And Partridge is saying that damaged him, basically, that by putting this on him, that it put him in a situation where he was not able to defend himself, and it was infringement of his First Amendment rights. And again, I have no idea whether or not legally any of this will stand up. But it is just a reminder, this is one that didn't even turn into anything, Chuck. At least according to the NCAA, they did not sustain that Chris Partridge did anything wrong. But the firing of him and now an ensuing lawsuit, like still 3 years later, there's just ooze from this that continues to bubble up, which is part of why Ward Manuel is almost certainly not going to have his job past Thursday.
0: Yeah, like Harbaugh got an actual suspension, and he was guilty of A, B, and C and whatever else. Sean Moore had, like, there's a lot of people who actually got suspended. This guy got whacked mid-season and apparently didn't do it.
14: Yeah, I mean, it's a strange saga. And, again, I have no idea how much damage he can show to his career for what opportunities he would have had versus what he has had since then, or how much money he did not make in the rest of his Michigan contract. Like, I don't know what the damages will be, but the damages of depositions and testimony, that's where the real damage can come, even if it's going to only be PR damage.
0: It is normal protocol when there is one person who ain't in on the fix. Well, we got to get rid of him. 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
17: With another ARN News update, I'm Leah Brandon. The body of a 22-year-old Oxford man who went missing in a boating crash on Lake Wadowie has been recovered. Russell Clanton had been missing since July 3rd, but was found this weekend. He was riding in a boat that struck a submerged stump, and that threw him into the water. Aaliyah thanked agencies and volunteers who assisted in the week-long search. A suspect has been arrested after the Pickens County Sheriff's Office found two people dead. Pickens County Sheriff Jordan Powell confirming in a statement that both victims were adults and also requested people refrain from speculating as the investigation rolls on. He didn't provide details regarding the investigation, but he said the sheriff's office is confident there's not an ongoing threat to the public. And an Alabama standout going in the first round of the MLB draft, Justin LeBron, taken by the Reds with the 18th overall pick. I'm Leah Brandon.
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19: 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Coffee lovers may have another reason to grab another cup of Joe. A new study suggests regular coffee consumption can significantly lower the risk of liver disease. Researchers looking at results of dietary questionnaires filled out by more than 355,000 healthy adults over a 13-year period. Those who drank five or more cups of coffee a day had a 32% lower risk of cirrhosis, a liver disease, a 47% lower risk of liver cancer, and a 42% lower risk of dying from liver disease. The study noted benefits appear to come from more than just caffeine, because both regular and decaf were linked to healthier liver outcomes. Researchers say the next step is to identify the specific compounds in coffee that are responsible for these liver protective associations. That study was published in the journal Clinical Gastroenterology and Hepatology. For more health news, go to foxnewshealth.com. 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I'm Lisa Brady, Fox News.
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0: Oliver Show, talking college football all across the network. Nine states and 71 sticks. What a wonderful, wonderful thing. If you think Mississippi State football, you think, oh, wow, Kamario Taylor. Big, giant, good-looking, athletic, whip of an arm, Kamario Taylor. And he's got some experience, and the tackle in the bowl game didn't snap his leg off. Big, giant, athletic, healthy Kamario Taylor. There are other names we know in that room, believe it or not, a couple of them. Big-time recruits and players and guys who've started before. So it is an interesting quarterback room, and I think that that depth, at least I'm hoping, that depth won't be necessary, because if Kamario Taylor is healthy, he is a special, special talent, and that could be the kind of thing that changes the season enough for Jeff Lebby to stay employed. I think it is that bottom line. Let's welcome on right now. He knows what it's about. ESPN 105.9 The Zone, ruling Central Mississippi every afternoon. It's Jake Wimberly. Jake, what's up, brother?
20: Chuck, happy Monday. How are you, brother?
0: Doing good. Is Kamario Taylor an impactful enough quarterback in 2026 to keep Jeff Lebby employed? Because I think that's kind of going to be the basis of it.
20: Yeah. No, I think you're 1,000% correct, and I think that he is. I mean, when you look at the guy, I mean, physically, and that's where we always go with quarterbacks nowadays, is what do they look like physically? Well, physically, he is an imposing young man. You know, the height, the build, the athleticism. He's the kind of guy that you need to play 11-on-11 football, where you've got to account for him in the run game scheme. He does that. And look, he is still a baby, you know, as far as football knowledge, but he showed, you know, glimpses of what he can do. Obviously, you know, a lot of praise down at the Manning Passing Academy this year. He is 1,000% that kind of guy. You know, it's been a while. I mean, Mississippi State's had some good quarterbacks come through there since, you know, Dak Prescott and Nick Fitzgerald, but you haven't had a guy that can really flip the field. You know, Will Rogers was a good quarterback, I think, for Mississippi State under what Mike Leach was trying to do. Rest in peace to him. But Kamario Taylor gives you that guy, you know, in a league, and you know this, in a league that's loaded with really good quarterbacks. I mean, this league has, you know, top to bottom, as good a quarterback crop, I think, as we've had in a number of years in the Southeastern Conference. Kamario Taylor is one of that guys, and he gives you a fighting chance every week.
0: So if there were any reason that State needed a backup, somebody to go in, A.J. Swan, yes, that A.J. Swan, anybody listening, the kid from Vanderbilt, the kid from LSU, he started at App State some last year. He knows the deal. He's there to have one more year on a roster and be there as an in case. Is that kind of the flyover for A.J. Swan?
20: Yeah, I think that's fair. A.J. Swan, Jaden Rashada, the journeyman, you know, who's been just about, you know, everywhere, it seems like. And you don't want to have to, you know, obviously depend on these guys, but I think A.J. Swan gives you somebody that's comparable, somebody that can run your offense. But I think it's like a lot of places, when you go from Kamario Taylor to A.J. Swan, you're really kind of changing cars and doing things differently. Swan can keep the boat afloat, so to speak, but you definitely want, you know, hope that Kamario Taylor can be the guy throughout the season. And, you know, that's what's going to be interesting to see, is not can he make plays on third down, not that he can scramble and get you a first down, is have they taught him to do the little things? And the little things would be, you know, slide before you take a hit, go out of bounds, protect your body. That's what I'm going to be interested to see. But, yeah, Swan, he is a comparable backup in a time and place where it's hard to find those guys just because of money.
0: All right, a lot of things used to be. Jaden Rashada used to be a five-star recruit. And as you said, Arizona State, Georgia, he was at Sacramento State. If you know, why is he, or what's your guess as to why he's in Starkville? Because, like, last year I was kind of impressed. Luke Cromanhawk showed up and knew Blake Shapen was going to be the starter. He's like, I'm here to learn, put my time in, et cetera, and then he moved on. Jaden Rashada, this has turned into kind of an odyssey of college football for him. Why do you think he chose Mississippi State? Because it's really, really doubtful he sees the field.
20: Yeah, the only thing I can come up with, and I wish I could give you an answer, you know, emphatically on this, is that, you know, maybe he's out of options. And Mississippi State said, hey, look, we've got to find a third guy. And it was just the right fit. I mean, I don't mean this any disrespect to Jaden Rashada, but, I mean, I don't think you want to get down to him on the field just because of what we've seen out of him, you know, in small pockets and sizes at different universities. But I would just assume that, hey, you know, when you get on your third or fourth team and you've transferred out, I mean, options become limited, and I'm assuming he had limited options, and Mississippi State said, hey, look, we need somebody that has some ability. He's definitely got ability. He wasn't a five-star for nothing. There's something in there that they see that they like, and they said, you know, probably said, hey, look, if we need a true emergency guy, he's going to be our guy. It's what we got.
0: All right, talk Fluff Bothwell, because he went from like a two-star recruit maybe at USA to a four-star transfer recruit to that kid looked like an SEC. He looked like a game wrecker at times. He looked like a really, really tough back. Tell me what you think Bothwell's season could look like.
20: Compact kid, you know, 5'9", 5'10", you know, 220, 230, depending on what scale you put him on, right out of the state of Alabama. You know, he's a guy that, you know, averaged right around just under 5 yards per clip last year, played in 11 games, and you know, this guy is a 700-yard back. If Mississippi State, you know, with Kamario Taylor, I think it's going to be different than what we saw last year, just because Taylor, again, will make you play 11-on-11. This could be a 1,000-yard back in the SEC. I mean, he really could. 6 touchdowns. You know, if you're hitting 4.5, you know, or 4.7 yards per carry, you know, 142 carries last year, you would think that those carries probably live somewhere around 150, 175. They've got some other young backs that they're going to depend on, but I think it could be a heck of a year for him with the way they're going to play, you know, offensive football with Kamario Taylor.
0: All right, I'm going to ask you about one defensive guy because there's so many names over there that have just intrigued me a lot. But Zachary Tillman, tell me what you think's possible for him because he's the man in the middle for 2026.
20: I think it could be a big year. I mean, you're talking about a linebacker that can run, a linebacker that can cover. You know, Tillman along with Lockhart, you know, they're Mississippi State's top linebackers. And, of course, he's going to have, you know, big production. It'll be interesting to see what's sitting in front of him and what that defensive front looks like. But I think Zachary Tillman could be one of the better linebackers in the league. And Mississippi State and Zach Arnett, they need him to be that kind of player.
0: Yeah, good Lord, up front, too. I said there's so many names. I don't want to talk about these guys. We'll talk about Whitson, Jarray Bledsoe, Dalen Evans, Dinkins. Like, this, there's... I don't know how much the depth's going to last over the course of the season, but I like some of the positions there. Okay, last thing for you. This is all great what we've talked about, players and recruiting and development and everything else. And then you look at the reality of at Minnesota and at South Carolina. Those are both fine opponents, but those two games are being talked about as critical to Jeff Lebby's season. And I don't know that Minnesota and South Carolina, there's not a lot of times I've ever heard, you know, two teams like that as being critical to staying employed. Just give me a quick forecast about how you think the season can go for Mississippi State. How does it work for Jeff Lebby this year?
20: Yeah, no, and look, we've talked about this for the last several weeks on air with my show, is that Minnesota-South Carolina week two, week three is very critical. And look, throw Missouri in there in week four. The reason being, Chuck, and it's just like everybody else, you know, this in the SEC, is when you get to late September to, you know, first week in October because of the ninth game, I mean, following those games, Mississippi State goes Alabama on October 3rd, followed by LSU in Baton Rouge, Oklahoma in Starkville, Texas in Austin, and then you get somewhat of a breather, but not much, against Vanderbilt and then Auburn in Starkville before Tennessee Tech and Ole Miss. So I think that October stretch is going to be very tough for Mississippi State. So you have to get some wins early. That's why a lot of people are pointing to Minnesota and then potentially South Carolina. And we know that's a very tough place to play in Columbia. So you get the win against Monroe. You go to Minnesota, take on a PJ Fleck team that's going to be very, you know, well-disciplined, a good football team. You would probably think that line's going to sit somewhere around 2.5 to 5 points in favor of Minnesota. If they go out and drop, you know, both of those games, it's trouble for Jeff Lebby. But if they could go, you know, split those games and maybe come back and then, you know, get a win against Missouri at home, then that kind of lightens the load, you know, moving forward with Alabama and LSU and Oklahoma and the rest. So I do think we'll know a lot. If Mississippi State drops those two games against Minnesota and South Carolina, it's not going to be pretty for Jeff Lebby. But if they could go win one or win both of those and be sitting back at home at 3-0 against Missouri, then they've got a chance to, you know, win six, maybe seven ball games this year.
0: Last thing, you and I have talked to Zach Arnett, and I think folks on the outside, I've heard a lot go, oh, that's got to be weird. I hadn't heard a lot of that from the inside. Has Zach Arnett talked to the media? Has he talked to y'all much? What's just his general mood?
20: I think it's just, you know, glad to be back in Starkville. It's a place he's familiar with, place, you know, the SEC. And I think he's focused on football and, you know, not a whole lot of conversation piece about his time at Mississippi State. You know, he said before in the past, and I don't want to, paraphrasing, don't want to speak directly for him, that, hey, look, you know, there's some things we could have done differently. But I think what he wants to do is to try to get this thing back down to, you know, Mississippi State football, the way defensive football has been in the past. I mean, you're looking at a football team that, you know, gave up right at 30 points per game last year. The year prior, 34, there was a little improvement. I think they want to get back down around 24 to 25, 26 points per game. That doesn't sound like a lot, but we know if you're averaging 30, 31, where Jeff Lebby kind of has lived since he's been in Starkville, that's the difference in a game or two. And if you look back at that season last year with the close losses to Florida and Texas and Tennessee, you know, if you adjust that defensive number just a bit, you're probably going to win a couple of those ball games. So I think he's excited to be back in Starkville. I think he's excited for the opportunity to be back in the SEC.
0: If I was sitting somewhere reading a book and one cowbell clanged in my ear, it may give me a heart attack. What I have noticed when there's like 40,000 cowbells, it's all just kind of white noise. It doesn't really bother me. What's your experience with cowbells after all these years?
20: Well, you know, you're talking to somebody that grew up in this state. I went to college there. You know, I've been around that whole deal for my entire life. So it's kind of a noise I'm used to. Now, if you talk to, say, for instance, my boss, who's a Tennessee fan, he's not from here. He hates the cowbells. So for me, I mean, it's a breath of fresh air. I always love to hear them. But, you know, for opposing people that's not around them, it's a little aggravating and intimidating. So it's definitely unique for Mississippi State. And I'm like you, it's a little white noise. And when you're in that stadium, if you don't hear them, it's a little different than if you do. So you definitely want to hear them if you're in that stadium, yeah, if you're a Mississippi State guy.
0: I've told people they shouldn't let Mississippi State. I was like, have you ever actually been there? It's not really like you just kind of it bleeds into it's like crowd noise almost at some point. So anyway, nobody ever believes me if they haven't been there. Jake, I appreciate you coming on, brother.
20: Thanks, brother. Appreciate it. Have a good week.
0: Jake Wimberly, ESPN 105.9 The Zone. So, and I used to be one of those folks like way, way, way back. Cowbell, that is artificial noisemaker, and they got a ban on why Mississippi State. So why do they get the exception? Well, it's a historical heritage, traditional sort of whatever, and we should have room for that. But it also, I don't, again, if there were like seven dudes scattered throughout the stadium and like only they had the cowbells, that'd be different. When there's thousands and thousands, and it just kind of, it picks up after the snap, and then goes quiet when the quarterback's trying to call. So I just, it is a wonderful thing to me. I absolutely love it. All right, short break, and Heath and I will wrap up the show next.
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1: I didn't want this year to be a rebuild year. I didn't want to be a part of a team where we weren't going to try to win every game, or he didn't think we'd have the talent to win or anything like that. And that was a completely the opposite response I got from Coach Klein, who's the utmost of competitors, who wants to win in everything he does. So he told me, we're going to put together a roster. We're going to make a run at this thing.
2: Kansas State Wildcat Avery Johnson. He's the quarterback. He's fun to watch. Now, he is a good-sized kid, rough and tumble. I asked Keith last week, I was like, did you see Avery's hair? He's more than that. He is. Like Quinn Ewers, you remember his senior? If you don't, did you see Quinn Ewers his senior year of high school? Did you see Quinn Ewers' mullet? I did, and it was marvelous. And then he sheared it all off and said, all right, I got to grow up now. But it was fabulous haircut. Avery Johnson has gone the other way. He continues to lean into this, and I just pointed out as an easy way to identify him. But he is a big, thick, rough-and-tumble quarterback. He's 6'3 and about 200 pounds. And the past two, do y'all remember the name? Do y'all recall the name Matt Wells? Matt Wells at one point was the head coach at Utah State and was having some success, and I thought that's what Matt Wells was. And, you know, like he's a head coach now. And then he got called up to the big time from Utah State, went to Texas Tech, and it did not work very well at Texas Tech. And so he's not the coach there, and Joey McGuire is. But Matt Wells was the OC the past couple years at Kansas State, and it was square peg hammering it into the round hole. He wanted Avery Johnson to have a 5 or 7 step and find the receiver, locate the secondary. Like, that's what he wanted him to do, and they had some success with it. He was never really careless with the football the past 2 years. His completion percentage is in the 50s. That's a completion percentage from, like, 1984. That's not a completion percentage from 2025 or 2000. In fact, the past 2 years, taking snaps for Matt Wells, 58.3 and then 59.8. It's only one number. I'll tell you, there are a lot of folks who will say that completion percentage, but accuracy, whatever it reflects, that accuracy and completion percentage is the number one trait for quarterback. And Avery Johnson has not been an overly accurate quarterback. He's been kind of an exciting and at times frustrating and near-miss quarterback as far as like the team. Here's the issue. Matt Wells may have been using him wrong. Colin Klein, his new head coach, he played quarterback at Kansas State. Do you know his final 2 years at K-State? He ran for 2,041 yards and 50, not 15, 50 touchdowns. Colin Klein ran for 50 touchdowns his final 2 years. What do you think he's going to do with 6'3", 200-pound Avery Johnson, who don't operate so great from the pocket? I'm looking forward to the offense this year. I'm looking forward to some overs maybe from Avery Johnson, Kansas State, whatever. That kid, like I said, he's a fun player who at times it just looked a little rough. Well, maybe he was being asked to do something by Matt Wells that he ain't going to be asked to do by Colin Klein. And if that's the case, the best of Avery Johnson, it may still be in front of us. Heath, what's up?
3: Yeah, the thing about Avery Johnson is that because of the change in the NCAA rule, he can give Colin Klein a year. Johnson's a guy with talent that has always been billed as the, is that all there is? Shouldn't there be more, another layer here? And now he can give Colin Klein a year, see how he fits, what he does. Had Johnson put himself on the open market this year, certainly there were some schools that would have probably paid more than K-State is able to pay to see if they could bring it out of him. I don't know that he would have been in that top tier of people that we're going after like a Sam Levitt, but there was certainly a tier where he would have been of high interest.
2: Yes, sir.
3: So depending on how this goes now, he doesn't necessarily have to be off to the NFL.
2: Five for five.
3: Yeah, he's got the option now to do a fourth year there at K-State, and then also experience somewhere else if he wants to put himself up for auction after this year. So I think for both parties, it's like a sample, but it's also a sample that now comes with that knowledge that you didn't give up the chance to see what you could be somewhere else. But you look at it, Chuck, I mean, the year before, 25 touchdowns, 10 picks. And last year, the rating dropped a little bit. The touchdowns dropped by 7. The picks did drop by 4, which is good.
4: Oh, no, it was bad from opening day.
3: But the rushing yards dropped a full yard per attempt. Like, nothing got better in a meaningful way last year for him. Even the drop in interceptions, you could argue, might as much be a drop of the amount of times he was asked to pass. So there's definitely a feeling that there's more there, and we'll see whether or not Colin Klein can bring it out of him.
4: Don't you agree? He's one of those kids you look at, and if you've seen him play even a little bit, you're like, I'm intrigued by what his next level. Some guys you look at and you go, I kind of know what this is. I'm intrigued by what Avery Johnson's next level is.
3: Yeah. I mean, there's clearly some tools there, but tools only get you so far, so we'll see what that looks like. Ryan Silverfield of Arkansas has done an interview where he told Adam Brenneman for his Next Up program that he has given up alcohol, sugar, and social media during the season for each of the last 3 years, and that it has helped him be healthier, sharper, and much more focused during the season. That's interesting to me, Chuck, just because out of those three, I don't know many coaches who do social media, like really do social media. There are exceptions. Lane is very prominently one, but most of the coaches, yes, they have social media, but they're not the ones on there sending tweets or anything else. It's some assistant who's retweeting the kids that you need to retweet and sending a, hey, you know, good luck with your game tonight to, you know, the kids you need to send that to. I don't know many coaches that are using social media in such a way that reducing the use of it in season is going to change a whole lot for them. Alcohol, I mean, look, anybody I think could benefit from not using alcohol in your day-to-day that much, whether you're a football coach or anything else. So if he thinks that's something that helps him. The sugar part's the one that gets me, though, Chuck, because there, I know you are team no sugar just in general for, you know, health and life, but coaches are notorious for getting through on donuts, getting through on, you know, coffee that's half sugar and everything else. That's an interesting choice that he says no sugar either. The booze and the social media don't feel like a big loss to me. That one I'm surprised he's willing to do, because he's not like he needs to lose weight. He's in fine shape. It's not like, oh, you need to for health reasons.
4: You got a 40-year-old man living in Memphis making $2 million a year, and he's not ingesting booze or sugar? Like, that's 49% of what you do in Memphis, right? You go out and indulge and have a good time, don't you?
3: I mean, that's my understanding of the situation, yeah. And he didn't say saturated fat, so maybe he had a lot of ribs. I don't know. But at least booze and sugar apparently are no-nos in season, and no tweets either for Ryan Silverfield, which I'm sure hurts his heart a great deal.
4: Yeah, tweets, whatever. If you're in Memphis, like baked banana pudding does not involve a box from Jell-O. Pecan pie. And you're making fat stacks like that living in Memphis and you're not down on Bill Street. Or maybe you're on Bill Street and you're having a Clearly Canadian. I don't know. That's what matters to us today. Appreciate Heath, David, y'all, all of us. Back in 22 hours, more college football. 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
2: I'm Ed Donahue with an AP News Minute. Stocks finished lower, the Dow down 138 points. South Carolina Governor Henry McMaster introduced the person he picked to hold the remainder of Senator Lindsey Graham's term in office.
3: It's my honor to ask his little sister, Darlene Graham, to finish his work for him now. And by the way, Darlene, I don't know if I told you, but after we spoke on the phone in the wee hours of Sunday morning, and you agreed to serve through tears.
2: She's Darlene Graham Nordone. Lindsey Graham died over the weekend.
4: It is such a privilege to get to finish some of his important work, and I promise to work hard over the next several months to support the president and carry forward the efforts of my brother on behalf of the citizens of South Carolina and the United States.
2: A special primary election for the South Carolina seat is scheduled for August 11th. I'm Ed Donahue.
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9: 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With Kyle Schwarber being added to tonight's Home Run Derby, he and Phillies teammate Bryce Harper will be just the third pair of teammates from a host city to compete in a Home Run Derby together. 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I'm Adam Abdallah.
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Another week has arrived here on River Region Sports. Welcome in. I'm Graham Dunn. Hope you are enjoying your day. It's cloudy here. I don't know about where you are. We've had some light rain, not much. We need some rain. Can't believe I'm saying that after all that rain we've had over the last several weeks. But anyway, we are ready to do another week. We are getting closer and closer to SEC Media Days, Prep Media Day, which is July 28th. That's a Tuesday. It'll be at Garrett Coliseum. We plan on having all of our teams from the River Region in attendance. And we will, of course, be doing our show. I will be doing the show live from Garrett Coliseum on that particular day. So we're looking forward to all of that. We have more college football media days this week. We've got three or four, as a matter of fact. One that is included is a SWAC media day. And Fred Sinkton, who, of course, is co-worker of mine with Alabama State University. He is the sports information director. We're going to have him today. Tim Gale is not available. Tim Gale, as we mentioned Friday, is on vacation. He's out in Texas. I don't know what he's doing. I'm sure he'll tell us all about it at some point when he gets back. But we are looking forward to talking to Fred. A lot of things happening with Alabama State, particularly football. They are expected to do quite well in the SWAC this year. They've got the top player in the league in Andrew Boddy, a quarterback who was injured at the end of last season. He is back along with several of their top players from a year ago. But we'll talk about that with Fred as they get ready for SWAC Media Day this week. Also, they're doing a press conference that is highlighting the first game of the year, which is called the Birmingham Classic at Legion Field. It will be that week before Labor Day. I guess we'll call it week zero. I know people don't like that term, but when I say it, you know what it is, right? So it won't be week zero for long if everybody gets their what they want for the playoff, because if the playoff goes 24 teams, the regular season is going to start in August. So just be ready for that. But anyway, we'll have that today, and we'll talk with Fred here coming up in the next hour. What else do we have? Well, I mean, we've reached what I call the traditional end of the first half of the Major League Baseball season. We'll talk a little bit about that. We had the draft over the weekend. We had a player from Alabama taken in the first round, the highest pick for an Alabama player, I think, since 1991. I got a story on River Region Sports. You can read about that. Justin LeBron, he was expected to go high, and some thought he had a little disappointing season, especially hitting the baseball, but he committed a lot of errors at shortstop. But they don't pick you based on your stats necessarily. They pick you about the potential that you show, and Justin LeBron has maybe as much potential as anybody in this year's draft. That's not me talking. That was some of the experts that talked about him after he had been selected by the Cincinnati Reds in the first round. I think it was the 19th pick overall, 17th pick. Why don't I just call up the story and I'll be able to tell you, huh? 18th pick. 18th pick by the Reds. He is the highest player from Alabama taken since 1991. Joey Vitello of the Crimson Tide was taken that year. He was the 7th pick overall by the Kansas City Royals. So it's been a while since Alabama has had a player taken that high. LeBron was a junior this past season. He could have stayed another year, but hey, when you're getting first-round money, you're not going to do such a thing. But anyway, Auburn had their first player taken in the second round. Chris Rimmert, the second baseman, taken by the Pittsburgh Pirates with the 51st pick. Troy had a couple of players, in fact, four taken in the draft. The first one was Aaron Piasecki, the shortstop, good-looking ball player. He was selected by the Astros with the pick number 241. Auburn had a total of 7 players taken. Alabama and Troy each had 4. A total of 21 players from the state of Alabama
whether it be a college or high school team, was taken. And there may have been some others that started off either in a junior college in Alabama. I know of one because Barry Allen sent me the release, but didn't play their college. They didn't finish college in this state. So I don't know how many players that has some sort of ties to the state. Now, we had some high school players. We didn't have very many high school players taken in the draft, particularly from this state. We had a couple, but no players from our area here in the River Region. Just kind of been that it's been that way now for a couple of years. I don't know other way to say it, but we just haven't had very many prospects here of late. We've had a few, but we'll see how this goes out. I have not looked at who Tampa selected. I think their first pick in the draft was an outfielder. I tell you what, I'll just pull that up here. But Tampa typically goes for a pitcher. They didn't do that this year with their first pick. They went with a shortstop, Grady Emerson, Fort Worth Christian School. That's a high school. Number 2 overall pick. They had the second pick in the draft. They went with more pitching later on in the draft, but they went with a shortstop, which is interesting because obviously we see who comes through the Rays system here in Montgomery with the Biscuits, and they have had a couple of shortstops of late that look pretty good. And I'm wondering what is their prospects of this guy. Obviously, he must be pretty good. You took him number 2 overall, and I just read a little bit about him here a second ago. Is it an unusual pick? Maybe not. As a matter of fact, the top 2 picks in this year's draft. The first one went to the White Sox, and they took a shortstop out of UCLA. He is considered the number 1 overall player, so that was not surprising. I don't know where this guy rated as far as overall picks. I don't think he was the number 2 pick in the draft, according to all the experts, and I don't pay a whole lot of attention to that. If there's one sport you don't know how to gauge a player, it's baseball. Now, they're getting better. They're finding ways in order to measure some of these guys a bit more consistent than they used to. But, again, obviously this is something that Tampa liked. They saw what they liked in the guy. Apparently he's got a knack. So, I understand he's a great fielder. He's got power. He's just a good player. And I was looking here to see if they had him, where he was listed. I do not know where he was listed as far as the players in this draft. But I'm sure, I don't think there's any doubt. He was probably a top 10 pick. And as far as ratings are concerned. But, hey, this is how we go. I love this D-Rays Bay website. This is SB Nation. They tend to do a pretty good job of rating the draft, and they like the guy. They think he was a good pick. I don't know if that's just being a homer or but the one thing they like about him is that he's got he's good size. He's not your typical, that's not the right word, because we're seeing a lot of great specimens play shortstop now. But he's got a lot of upswing as far as his size. He's fast, according to this, and more than likely he's going to be sent to Charleston to start his minor league career. We will probably get him next year. I don't know, but here's the other interesting aspect of it. You know where their next pick was? Another shortstop, Taj Martian. Again, he's one of those guys that's got, they say he's got great hands, a good swing,
they like his mechanical abilities. What that means is he looks like he has an understanding of how to swing a bat, how to throw the ball. And I know some of you are like, well, what difference does that make? Trust me, it makes a lot of difference. The less time you have to spend on all of that, the better. So, why you pick two shortstop? Obviously, they're going to take one of these, and they're going to either turn them into a second baseman or a third baseman. But we will see. Or maybe both of them. I don't know. But they also picked a pitcher in the second round, Ben Blair. He's out of Liberty. Now, I've heard about this guy. When I was at the Sun Belt tournament, they were talking about him. He's almost a submariner. He comes sidearm basically, and you don't see many of those anymore. But he is one of those. He's got very good velocity. They don't list that here, but he is expected to be pretty good. Then they had another high school pitcher they took, and I hope I'm saying his name right, Gavin Giese, another prep pitcher, throws in the low to mid-90s, according to this. He's 18 years old. And then they took Colin Bland, another slugger, 6'3", left-handed hitter. Some say the best raw power in the draft. Okay. This is the thing. And this is what I say every year when we talk about this. We have no idea if these guys are going to make it. And this is also an interesting aspect to keep in mind. If Major League Baseball gets its way, this will be the last time we'll see high school players taken in the draft. Now, I'm not saying that's going to happen. I don't think it's going to happen. But there's a possibility that's out there, is a possibility that could happen. Also, there won't be as many rounds if we go through what we go through next year. Of course, all of this is up in the air because the players' union and the owners are at odds, with the sticking point being a cap, a salary cap. And we don't know how that's going to go. We don't know where it's going to go. The players are standing firm, saying they will not accept a cap under any circumstances. I had this thought about that. 99% of the players in baseball are making $1 million or more a year. The rookie salary is something like $880,000. You sign your name, are you on the 40-man roster, you're making almost $1 million to start. Many of the top players that across the league have signed multi-year deals, some of them haven't even played 100 games in Major League Baseball. And they have signed 6- and 7-year deals. This has become the new thing. I say it's become a new thing. The Braves did this several years ago, and it has worked for the most part. So the major leagues, the owners and the teams have learned, we need to go ahead and get these guys. They're already on the clock, so we need to guarantee that when they get to the point to where they can go free agent, we can hold on to them for a couple more years, and maybe even we'll see how they develop. So this is why I bring this up. If you've got players who are making that much money, they can hold out, or they can, I don't want to use the word survive, but they can handle a lockout. They can handle it. And so when we go through all of this and we start watching how everything is breaking down, these guys are not going to starve. They're not going to be hurting for money. The older players especially, the guys who have been in the league 5, 6, 7, 8 years, they're not hurting for money. So locking them out is probably not going to do you much good. Do I think the players will strike? I don't know. Will they play without a contract? No, they will not.
And I don't know when this contract runs out. I want to say it runs out in December. I could be wrong about that. But this is what makes this year's draft, this past weekend, so interesting. Is it the last one of its kind? And the answer is probably yes. I think part of what the owners are doing is they're looking for compromise. And they're preparing for if the players do not agree to a cap, the owners are going to find more ways to save money. And if it means having less drafts, less numbers, less rounds, that's what they're going to do. You're saying, well, what difference does that make? Well, there's cap money. There's not cap money. There's slot money. What that means is if a player is they're basically rated going into the draft. They're rated at a certain level. I really don't see how they've gotten away with this, but they do this. And if you're in a certain level and you're taken higher in the draft, this is what the Braves did, by the way. And you're taken higher than you're supposed to go, you don't have to be paid the slot money. In other words, if the Braves, I forgot what number it was they took, number 8 or 9. They took an outfielder who was not slotted to be a top 10 pick. He was supposed to be mid-late first round. And so they don't have to pay him as much. And the way it works, at least from what I can tell, is, you know, they go through the first 3 or 4 rounds, they'll take a little higher rated player in the second or third or fourth round, and they'll take them earlier. And end up, they can pay them a little more. And so what that means is you're not that there's not a guarantee that this guy or that guy is going to sign, but if you can tell a high school player, I'm just using this as an example, hey, we can give you more than your slot because we have enough money to do that. Because the measurement of money that can be handed out during the draft to players is the same. It's not like it used to be, oh, I'll give you a $10 million signing bonus. That's not part of it anymore. It's just not. All right, we'll come back. The Home Run Derby is tonight, but something tells me some of you aren't going to watch it, and I'm going to explain why.

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1: With another ARN News update, I'm Leah Brandon. The body of a 22-year-old Oxford man who went missing in a boating crash on Lake Wadawee has been recovered. Russell Clanton had been missing since July 3rd, but was found this weekend. He was riding in a boat that struck a submerged stump, and that threw him into the water. Aaliyah thanked agencies and volunteers who assisted in the week-long search. A suspect has been arrested after the Pickens County Sheriff's Office found two people dead. Pickens County Sheriff Jordan Powell confirming in a statement that both victims were adults and also requested people refrain from speculating as the investigation rolls on. He didn't provide details regarding the investigation, but he said the sheriff's office is confident there's not an ongoing threat to the public. And an Alabama standout going in the first round of the MLB draft, Justin LeBron, taken by the Reds with the 18th overall pick. I'm Leah Brandon.
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3: This is House Call for Health. Coffee lovers may have another reason to grab another cup of Joe. A new study suggests regular coffee consumption can significantly lower the risk of liver disease. Researchers looking at results of dietary questionnaires filled out by more than 355,000 healthy adults over a 13-year period. Those who drank five or more cups of coffee a day had a 32% lower risk of cirrhosis, a liver disease, a 47% lower risk of liver cancer, and a 42% lower risk of dying from liver disease. The study noted benefits appear to come from more than just caffeine, because both regular and decaf were linked to healthier liver outcomes. Researchers say the next step is to identify the specific compounds in coffee that are responsible for these liver protective associations. That study was published in the journal Clinical Gastroenterology and Hepatology. For more health news, go to foxnewshealth.com. 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I'm Lisa Brady, Fox News.
4: I'm Dan Loney with Your Money Now. President Trump has called on Congress to pass crypto legislation known as the Clarity Act, in part to honor the late Senator Lindsey Graham. The act was designed to regulate cryptocurrency and is backed by the industry and the White House. The Senate Banking Committee passed the bill back in May, with two Democrats joining Republicans. The Seattle Seahawks are being sold to the Khosla family, including Vinod Khosla, the founder of Khosla Ventures. Price tag for the team is $9.612 billion. The team is being sold by the Paul Allen Foundation. Allen bought the team in 1997 for $194 million. His foundation has been running the team since Allen's death back in 2018. Wall Street stocks are lower across the board as some concerns about oil prices leading the way. The Dow Industrial Average is down more than 100 points. The NASDAQ is off more than 250. And that's Your Money Now.
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All right, welcome back on this Monday, another new week. As we move closer to the start of the football season, wow. We are, when I got back on my vacation, from my vacation, I knew that everything was going to be kind of, I don't know, bundled up with everything else that's going on. And it's been interesting to watch the news cycle, the sports news cycle, has really, how do I say, we haven't had a breaking news story, quite frankly. I mean, we've had some stories, but we haven't had anything that's just broken. I mean, the national sports news story for people like ESPN and those is who is LeBron James going to sign with? Where's his next stop? And I find that interesting because I don't – you go back, and maybe I'm wrong here, but you go back in the days in which Wilt Chamberlain or Kareem Abdul-Jabbar or whoever, had they been free agents at their age in their 40s, I don't think people would have been clamoring to try to figure out where he was going to go. Just me. And quite frankly, you don't see it a lot in baseball either. I remember when Hank Aaron decided – to accept a trade to the Milwaukee Brewers. It really didn't shock anyone because, A, he had started his career there, and, B, he was just old. Same with Willie Mays. Willie Mays finished his career in with the Mets. Of course, the Mets replaced the Giants, when the Giants moved on to San Francisco, and – yeah, Willie Mays. Yeah, that makes sense. But I mean, Willie Mays was not the player he had been for several years. Henry Aaron, I think he moved to the Milwaukee Brewers a year or two after he had hit 715. He was in decline. LeBron James is in decline. I mean, he's in incredible shape for his age. I'll say that. But I don't know, and to me, I think part of this, again, it's just my opinion. There's this ongoing battle between NBA fans, whether you're a Michael Jordan fan or you're a LeBron James fan, and it seems to be going back and forth as to who is the greatest player of all time. And I see posts on social media about it, and you know, Michael Jordan fans, they don't like LeBron James and vice versa, which I think is stupid, but that's just me. Anyway, so I, again, that's been the story. And then we had the, and I might get into this a little bit in the next segment or at some point in the show, the ESPN FPI came out, their first big quote-unquote poll. It's a power index. It's not a poll. And people are going ape over the fact that the SEC has more teams in the top 20 than any other. In fact, the entire league is in the top 20. And everybody's saying, well, they just build us up ESPN, building up the SEC. I'll just say this and then we'll move on. It's about the schedule. It's not about who's better. It's about the schedule. Who has the toughest schedule? Now, I'm in the agreement, and I said this the other day, we don't know how tough schedules are. And if you think for one second that if, say, I'm trying to think of a mid-level team in the league, I'll pick Missouri. Missouri, I don't remember. Again, I don't have them up here, so I don't know where they are in the bubble. Let's just say they're 20th as far as the schedule strength is concerned. And if they lose three or four games, which I think they will, you think they're going to have the 20th strongest schedule in the nation? They're probably going to go up. And that doesn't tell us necessarily which are the better teams. It helps. But we don't talk about schedule strength unless you're trying to bring a team down. We're looking at rankings,
as the schedule strength, not the schedule strength itself. So it's just funny to me. I realize we're at a time of the summer. There's nothing going on other than the All-Star game going on tomorrow night. We don't have a whole lot to talk about. And so that's what's got everybody jumping all over the place. Which brings me back to tonight and the Home Run Derby. They finally got 8 participants. For a minute there, I wasn't sure they're going to do it, but they have 8 players that have said they will be in this year's Home Run Derby. You got 2 players from the Phillies. If I'm not mistaken, first time that two players from the same team are in the Home Run Derby. Naturally, though, you're in Philadelphia. You're going to get Bryce Harper. You're going to get Kyle Schwarber. The irony is they've already battled against each other in the Home Run Derby. Schwarber was with the Cubs, and Harper was with the Nationals. So this will be the second time that they go after each other. Who's the favorite? I don't know. A lot of people love this guy from the White Sox, Murakami, who's from Japan. He's a rookie, although he's been playing professional baseball for a long time. He's been on the IL for a while, but he's back. He doesn't have the most home runs because he's missed a lot of games, but he's a left-handed batter. I don't think that matters in Philadelphia, does it? I can't remember the dimensions there, but a lot of folks love him. Our own Junior Caminero, I say our own, he played here in Montgomery for a short time a couple of years ago. Fell in love with this guy the first time I saw him swing a bat. We had heard all this about him before he came to Montgomery. And interesting how he ended up in Montgomery. I don't have time to go into all of that. But this guy, he's a great story. And his first hit is a great story. I wrote about it years ago when he was here. I wrote the fact that his first baseball, you know, they give you your first hit, right? The ball for your first hit. His family was in town, and they were watching. It was not a very high-attended game. It was on like a Wednesday or Thursday night. And I think it was his nephew that was running around in their section. They basically had the section to themselves. And they brought the baseball to the family. And they let the nephew, who was about, I don't know, 5 or 6 years old, they gave him the ball, and he nearly lost it. He was throwing it around, and they had to take it away. I'm watching this instead of the ball game. But I just remember it because I'm thinking, that young man's going to get in trouble. And so I ended up doing a story on him a couple of weeks later, and I asked him about it. He smiled. He said, yeah, he's a little rambunctious. I was hearing it as part of someone who was converting English to Spanish, vice versa, interpreter. So anyway, it was very, and I love the guy. I mean, he was a great interview. He did something else that I won't take time to talk about. But anyway, he's very fan friendly, and he has been on a tear here lately. He had 11 home runs in 11 games. I want to say that streak stopped about a week or so ago, but he has been very good. And obviously I'm going to be pulling for him, but I don't think he'll win it. In fact, I don't normally pick who I think is going to win, but I think it's going to be one of the Phillies guys. I think either Schwarber or Harper is going to end up winning the thing, which would be perfect for the Phillies fans. The younger guys, there's a certain approach you have to take to this thing. And if you've never been in it before, and now there've been one or two that have been really, really successful when they have done this, but, you got to know how to pace yourself. It's a little different this year too. The rules are different. I'll get into all that. I'll finish that up when we come back. So stay tuned.

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0: Breaking down the Home Run Derby for tonight, 7 o'clock. And I mentioned this at the opening today. Some of you are not going to watch the Home Run Derby. And this is part of the problem that Major League Baseball has, and has had it now for a while. They are selling out. They are giving fans, they're making it more difficult to watch, whether it be games or whatever. And tonight's Home Run Derby is on Netflix. Yeah. I don't know why, other than money. I don't know what. I think I read, let me, I'm going to use my memory here, which could be very dangerous. As you remember, back at the start of the season, the first game of the season was on Netflix. They paid somewhere in the neighborhood of, oh gosh, it was some ridiculous amount of money, $15 million, something like that, for one game, the Home Run Derby, and I think they're getting a wild card game. And I may have the amount wrong, but here's one of the things that they're getting for the big price tag. And yes, I realize there are a lot of people that are subscribed to Netflix. But you know what? And I thought about this when I heard about it. Netflix once again went up on their subscriber rate. I think it's $2 a month. Last time I checked, that's $24 more a year that you have to pay to watch Netflix. Why did they do that? Because they want to grab some baseball fans who want to watch the Home Run Derby. This happened not even a month ago, if I remember correctly. They made the announcement. I don't have Netflix anymore. So let me go ahead and say that. I dropped it because I just didn't get enough for my money, which is now, I think it's almost $20 a month to be subscribed to Netflix. I think they've got some other tiers of, that's T-I-E-R. Hell, I'll remember how to spell it later. They have different levels of subscriptions, some with commercials. But anyway, they went up on their price, thinking that, well, we'll make more money right off the bat so that people who want to watch the Home Run Derby will tune in and they'll have to pay more for the monthly fee. I don't agree with that. And I don't agree with this thing being on Netflix. Is it because I wish I could see it? No. I have not watched, I'll be honest, I have not watched the Home Run Derby in quite a while. Now, I'll make this point too. The All-Star Week, up until last year, has been held at the same time as the SEC Media Days Week, and we have been wherever covering that, and at night we either go to an SEC event or we go out to dinner. And by the time we get back to our hotel room, if it's not over already, it's close to being over. And it's not anything that I can't wait to watch a replay of. And I'm talking about me personally. I don't care. It's obviously for entertainment. Well, and all of this is. The All-Star Game's for entertainment. But generally, you just the event, the Home Run Derby event, has just kind of, I don't know. It's outgrown itself. It's not what it used to be. Now, tonight may be a great event since you got a couple of players from the home team where the game is being played in Philadelphia. You got a couple of guys that are rather bombastic, and there'll be a lot of attention paid to that. By the way, they have changed the format. And to me, I think this is probably a good way to do it. It's not outs anymore. It is swings. So don't check your swing. First round, everybody gets 20 swings. Second round and third round, you get 15, and then 15 in the finals. I guess the third round is the finals. If a player hits a home run on his final swing, you can continue until you don't hit a home run, which that's kind of a neat twist, if you ask me. Now, I don't think it's any different in how you advance. If you're in the top four after the first round, you move to the semis, and then if you're in the top two, you go to the finals. Anyway, I don't know. I'm not as fired up about it as some people might be. I think I tell this story every year. When my two boys, when they were growing up, the biggest night of the year for us was Home Run Derby. When they were 7, 8, 9 years old, they loved it. In fact, we would we'd get out the cushy balls, whatever you call it, and get our mini bats out. You know what I'm talking about? The bats are about a foot long, and they got logos on them. They both had one for somebody. And we'd get in the den. We had a nice-sized den. And we'd watch the Home Run Derby, and we would basically recreate it. We'd order pizza, or we'd go get hamburgers and bring them home. And we would watch the whole thing. Now, they outgrew that as time went on. They outgrew it. In some ways, because they tended to have ball games on the night that the Home Run Derby was played. But that was a special memory for me, and I've talked to the boys now, they're grown men, and they'll say the same thing. And they still enjoy watching it. And part of the reason they say they enjoy watching it is because it was part of their childhood. For me, I'm not going to recreate that, but it's nice to hear them say those type of things. So I appreciate it, but it doesn't have what I need, I guess is what I'm trying to say. It just doesn't. I don't get excited in watching home runs anymore. Do I miss Chris Berman? Maybe a little bit. Early on, he was great. As it went on, he outlasted it. He shouldn't have been on there the last couple of years. His age had caught up with him. I understand all that. But anyway, so if you want to watch Home Run Derby tonight, you got to turn over to Netflix, or you got to subscribe to Netflix. And I imagine there'll be a few people that'll do that. There'll be some that say, you know what, I want to watch it. I've been watching it. I'm going to watch it again. I'm going to subscribe. I was going to make this point about Netflix, though. I don't have any proof of what I'm about to say, but I'm around people who have Netflix. The people that I know are not subscribing to Netflix to watch Home Run Derby. They're watching whatever series they have on, whatever movies, some that are created through the Netflix production company. They're not watching. This is another reason why I dropped Netflix. Netflix used to have a lot of older shows, TV shows, that I hadn't seen in a long time, or maybe I had missed episodes. One of them is NCIS. At one point in time, and I'm a huge NCIS fan, I don't mind telling you, the old version, the older shows, I don't like the newer shows. They're boring. That's just my opinion. If you don't like my opinion, sorry. But, you know, they used to have every season, one through however many it is, 20-something. And they took off the first 15 seasons. I don't know if they just lost the rights to show them or what. But I watched that as much as I did anything else. And when they took that off, I'm like, well, gee whiz. Now, I could find it somewhere else. There are other outlets for it. In fact, I still have, you know, I record them. There, I don't know how many channels show NCIS, the old shows. And so I've recorded those over the years. So now I'm still able to watch them when I want to. But there were a lot of shows that I just, you know, I would watch. I would watch NCIS. I'd put one on at lunch, and as I ate lunch, I'd watch it. Or they used to have, you know, they used to have Andy Griffith shows. And I'll admit, I enjoy watching these shows without commercial interruption. I'm a guy who sells advertisement. I should say that. But I enjoyed that. And, yes, here's the thing. A lot of what I used to watch on Netflix, I can find somewhere else and I don't have to pay for. I'm not pirating it. I'm just finding it in other places. And so there's been very few. Now, I will say this. My stepdaughter has Netflix on her TV, and sometimes she'll share share her password. I did watch recently a movie that was made, I think by the Netflix people, about Saturday Night Live and the initial show. It's called Saturday Night. Lorne Roberts, is that his name? The guy who created Saturday Night Live. It's not the way it was the first night. But they encompassed a lot of the things that had gone on the first year of that show, which was in 1974, I think, into that one night and what he went through in order to make it work. Because as the show starts out saying, he was breaking new ground here. Now, there have been some other kind of crazy shows, Laugh-In being one of those, that kind of went over the top. Well, this one did too. George Carlin, by the way, was the first host. That'd be a good trivia question for you. And they had two musical guests, Billy Preston and a lady that I can't think of her name. She sang 17, the song when I'm 17. At 17. I don't remember her name. Sorry. Anyway, that's the only thing I've watched that Netflix has produced. I don't know. It's been a while. Seven, maybe a year, because I think I dropped it a year ago. So again, if you like Netflix, I'm not saying anything's wrong with you. I'm just me. And remember, most everything that goes on in the world of television and movies now, they're not producing stuff for 60-plus-year-old people. They're for the younger people. And that's why I said what I said about the Home Run Derby. Major League Baseball probably thinks, hey, we'll get some of these young people to watch. If it's going to be on Netflix, they're going to watch. No, they're not. They're not. If they're not interested in baseball, they're not going to be interested in baseball through a Home Run Derby. They had something last night in Philadelphia. They had I think it was a celebrity home run derby or something like it, where they brought in some of the top softball players. You know, you got the new softball league that's going on. And I think they brought in some of the players from that. And they had a home run derby. Now, they didn't hit from regular home plate. They hit from, I want to say, like second base or maybe even beyond second base out in the outfield. But anyway, and in fact, one of the softball players, the female softball players, won the event. Again, why do you do that? Because you're losing your audience. You're trying to find a new audience. To be honest, the only reason I know about it is I saw something on one of the social media this morning, and they were showing highlights. I have no idea where in fact, they may not have even shown it yet. They used to have a celebrity softball tournament. Or game, I'm sorry. They bring in stars, and this may be replacing that. I could be wrong, but that's the only thing I'm wondering if you're going to be able to see it tonight, if you want to watch it. But this is what baseball's doing. Baseball is grasping at straws. They're looking for any way that they can bring in a new audience. And I would make the point, your celebrity softball game, has it done a whole lot for your interest? Now, I'll say this. Going to that game in San Francisco the other day, a couple of weeks ago, I'll tell you what I saw. It was a Friday night. They had a great crowd. It was not sold out, but there was 35,000, 40,000 there in a 45,000-seat stadium. And there were a lot of young people sitting around us But you know why they were there? Because their company had bought them tickets and gave them seats. Now, we're sitting up in nosebleed. We're beyond nosebleed. We're three rows from the top. And a lot of these people that were there were, I would say, between the age of 22 and 30 years old. We had one group sitting in front of us about two or three rows down. There was 30 or 40 of them. And there was a lady that was, she was coordinating where everybody would sit. That's why they went to the game. They also left in the seventh inning. Every one of them, not every one of them, but many of them, when they got to their seat, they're already holding food. They had already stopped by the concession stand and picked up a hot dog, or there was one young lady. She was eating something. I don't even want to begin to try to explain what it was. It was not what you and I eat. But obviously, San Francisco understands they've got a large Asian population, and this young lady was of Asian descent. And she, it wasn't sushi. I know what sushi looks like. This was not sushi. I ate sushi. And she, you know, she sat down, and she had there were little sandwiches, and there was a couple of other things with it that I don't even want to try to describe. And it took her three innings to eat it. She ate very slow. She also downed a beer with it, which I thought was kind of cute. But anyway, that's how you got these people to go. How many of those will go back to a game? I have no idea. And I talk to people with the biscuits, and I talk about how are they trying to get people to come to the ball games. Their attendance has basically flatlined. They're averaging between 2,500 and 3,000 tickets sold per game. And they've got new ownership. They're trying to sell more tickets. In fact, they've got ticket plans right now that you could go see the rest of the season for like $50. I mean, maybe a little more than that. But my point is, they're trying to make it advantageous for you to buy tickets now to go to a game for the rest of the year. And if you don't go to those games, you can save them and use them or have somebody else use them with you. It's kind of a neat way to do it. But this is where baseball is. This is where they are. Home Run Derby on Netflix tonight. All right, Fred Sinkton. We'll talk a little Alabama State football and other sports when we return.
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0: All right, back for more here on River Region Sports. Graham Dunn and now Fred Sinkton. Newly outfitted Fred Sinkton, Alabama State. He was just telling me you're getting fitted for a sport coat. Did I hear that right?
1: Well, we were getting I got a new man on board, David Rowe. We're getting him outfitted with an ASU sport coat to go to media days up in Birmingham on Wednesday. So trying to get him into the dress code that's expected of us. So, you know, we just the team has them in stock just ready to wear. So it's kind of a thing that we do. So we'd be look uniformed up at media days, which everything's here. So it starts on Wednesday and get ready to rock and roll. Football season's about almost here.
0: I know it is. And yes, we most certainly need you to look your best, Fred. So we appreciate that, right? We want you to be, on top because, we know how that works, right? Tell me a little bit about Dave because I haven't met him yet. This is a guy I'm assuming I'm going to be working with a little bit. So he's your new second in command. Is that a good way to put it? Number two guy?
1: Yeah, he's our new director of athletic communications. You'll see a lot of him. He's going to handle some sports. He'll be our women's basketball contact along with soccer, volleyball, and softball. And he'll handle golf, so we'll have him on board, and so you'll work with him hand in hand. And he'd be our number two for football. But yeah, came from Kutztown up in Pennsylvania. I thought I was going to say West Virginia.
0: I was going to say, don't say West Virginia. Don't do that.
1: But yeah, well, he went to West Virginia undergrad. Worked under that crew up there, and he was one of a strong group of candidates that we had, and. We're bringing him on board and looking forward to a big year. I'm glad to have a full staff finally.
0: I bet you are.
1: And so, you know, I'm going to, we'll get him acclimated. But he brings a lot to the table, not just sports information wise, but the new media wise.
0: The one question, has he eaten a meal with you yet?
1: Not yet.
0: Okay, no, Dave, let me talk to Dave.
1: Yeah, hang on a sec. I took him to Moe's his first day here.
0: Okay. Okay. Dave, are you with me?
2: Yes.
0: Dave, hey, Graham Dunn, WTLS, and also your play-by-play guy for Alabama State. I don't know if he told you that.
2: Cool. How you doing?
0: I'm doing good. So you first of all, congratulations. Welcome to Montgomery.
2: Yeah, good to be here.
0: Yeah, I'm sorry, this might have caught you off guard, but this is what I do. And I don't care anything other than you did eat that meal with Fred. I don't know how long ago was that?
2: How long ago did we eat a meal? Probably what, about a month ago?
0: Oh, it was that long ago. Okay, so you've had time to get over it. That's good. So I just want a couple of things, and you and I we'll touch base as we go through the rest of the summer, but we'll have a discussion about. You know, make sure you don't get your hands near his face when he's eating because he might bite it off. Stuff like that. So we'll make sure that we have you prepared. The first time probably was a little bit of a surprise, but the second time we want you to make sure you understand what you're up against. That's all I really want.
2: Of course, just the basic ground rules.
0: That's it. Yeah, we got a lot of ground rules. So when it comes to Fred, and there's certain things I can't even talk about on the air, if you know what I mean. So we will.

0: But we'll go ahead and plan on that one day real soon. How about that?
1: Sounds good.
0: All right, man. Again, I'm kidding around, of course. We're having a little fun here. But thanks again. looking forward to working with you.
1: Yeah, looking forward to working with you all over at the radio station.
0: Good deal. Thank you so much. And I guess it's time to talk to the man again. All right, Fred.
1: Sounds good.
0: Fred, could you hear anything that I was saying? Fred, were you able to hear any of that?
2: No, he had it up to his ears. I had a gut feeling what you're saying.
0: Okay, all right. Well, I have to warn people. I'm sorry. I have to do that. And I'm not the only one. Your wife would do the same thing. You know that, don't you? She would probably do the same thing.
2: All more than likely.
0: Enough of that. You just you mentioned Wednesday is SWAC Media Day, right? Am I right about that?
2: Wednesday. That is right.
0: The day's all getting jumbled up on me. This team going into the season, and this will be fifth year, right, for you? I think it's my fifth year to be a part of the Hornets athletic program. I can't remember a more preseason excitement than what we're seeing from this team.
2: Yeah, a lot of momentum coming from last season. Good, you know, I think the nucleus is really good. Coming back, obviously your nucleus is going to be really good when you got Andrew Boddy back. I think we're loaded at the skill positions. I think people just don't know what we have at the wide receiver with Jalen Jones transferring, but the expectations are certainly high coming into this year. They've got a new black college football poll that's out, so we got kind of snubbed there, which in my opinion is a good thing, because it can provide the incentive to actually, you know, not really humble, but you know how it can keep you hungry. Now, why didn't they pick us one? So, you know, I think they got something to prove now. They picked the defending champ, you know, first, followed by Prairie View, and then they put Jackson State in front of us, too, just simply because they beat us by 3 points last year. So I think certainly the guys are going to come into this preseason with a chip on their shoulder, and open them up with Southern, that even makes more of a chip, because it's a SWAC opponent that doesn't count as a SWAC game. But and it'll be a pretty big deal with Marshall Faulk taking on Eddie Robinson. So I think it's going to be a big deal, but certainly the expectations are high. The coming into the year, the preseason poll is coming out Wednesday. I look for us to be predicted, you know, first or second. You know, it'll depend on what the opinion of the other coaches was. But I think we got a lot to look forward to, and like I said, I think the team has got a something to prove. And you know, we were one play away from being undefeated in the SWAC and playing for the SWAC championship with a rematch with Prairie View, and so I think that's a big motivating factor there as well.
0: Would you agree with me that Eddie Robinson probably likes the fact that they're not picked to win? He wants them to be second or third, right?
2: Well, you know, I think that you know, certainly you know, I think certainly they got, you know, I personally think we'll be picked first, but it'll be interesting to see what happens in the East. But, you know, we do play everybody. We got Prairie View, we got Jackson State, we got FAMU on the schedule. Bethune-Cookman that was really playing well at the end of the season. So this schedule is shaping up to be pretty tough. Nobody knows what Southern's going to have, but I think that coming in, it's definitely going to be something that you know, Eddie and his crew want to prove that we belong. That last year just wasn't one of those one hit wonders, and I think we got the team that can potentially do just what that we haven't done since 2004, and that's won the SWAC championship.
0: I guess I didn't realize it had been that long, but I'll make this point about last year. Boddy was lost, what, week 8? Does that sound right?
2: Yeah, lost him at Prairie View.
0: Yeah, they still won that game. In fact, I think they won, what, their last how many in a row after he had gotten hurt? So it's not like that, as good as he is, they were still winning without him.
2: Right. Tayshaun Smoot is back. So, and then, of course, we got Aaron Fry, the true freshman from Clay Chalkville. So I really think that position is 3 or 4 deep. especially when Keegan Anderson coming in from junior college, and that gives us four quarterbacks that, you know, if knock on wood, hopefully it will never happen again when we lose five quarterbacks, but we certainly got four that I think can make the offense go. I'm excited to see the offense, especially under Tony Hull, the new coordinator from Pine Bluff. He's coming in replacing Chris Barnett, so it's going to be interesting to see what kind of wrinkles and what we do differently offensively. And I look for, the defense to be much improved. I think last year I'm going to go back and do it for my notes, but last year seemed like the second half was our lockdown half for that defense. They were able to make adjustments, and I think Billy Gresham did a great job. So hopefully they'll gain a lot more confidence and be able to come out and set a better tone from the beginning and not have to adjust to the other team stuff. But, you know, that'll be certainly be seen. But I think there's a lot to behold. This team's got a lot of potential. And I think Eddie and his crew will do everything they can to make them realize it and do something that, you know, the school has, the hashtag or motto where history is made, history makers. So hopefully that'll be the theme of the season as we go into the year. But I'm excited. I'll be ready to get started on. I think we start August 3rd, kick off the 29th, so it'll be a great thing to watch this team come out and get developed. I think they had good OTAs, so we're excited about it.
0: You mentioned not only do you have SWAC Media Days this week, you've also got a special event that's going to promote that first game. Is it called the Birmingham Classic? Is that right? I can't remember if that's what they call it.
2: Birmingham Football Classic.
0: Yeah.
2: We'll take on Southern. The SWAC's kind of putting that on, so it'll be interesting to see. You know, we've got the press conference tomorrow at 1:30 at Legion Field Press Box. So, that'll kind of get everything rocking and rolling. So there's fun 2 days coming up. We'll take Andrew Boddy and Tayshawn Sims, both those are first-team all-conference, preseason all-conference, and all-conference guys from a year ago. And of course, Boddy's receiving a lot of accolades coming into this year, so it will be definitely be a fun time as we get ready to take on Southern. And I think just the hype of the game, you know, just the storyline of Marshall Faulk coming in and his first game at Southern as a head coach. And, you know, Eddie was in that position 4 years ago, so... I think there's a lot of intrigue from both fan bases going into this game to just see. They went 2-10 last year, and it wasn't a good, you know, they didn't have a good year. And so I think they're hungry to have a good year. And I think that's going to intrigue them. You know, 6.5 hours away, I think they'll be able to come and see that game at 2:00 and get home at a decent time. So I look for Legion Field to have a really good crowd. This is a really good marquee game to kind of kick off the season. So, but yeah, we'll get it all cranked up tomorrow at 1:30.
0: Yeah, and the rest of the schedule somewhat favorable. Am I right? There's like 8 or 9 of the games are in the state of Alabama, and that includes a trip to Troy. Am I right about that?
2: Right. We only time we leave, we go to Houston and to Daytona Beach for a game, and then we go to Pine Bluff. So those are our three games outside the state of Mississippi. So 9 of the 12 inside the state of Alabama. And, of course, this will be the first of two trips to Legion Field this year for us coming up. So, yeah, that's been that kind of that mojo we've had the last couple years. We were 8 out of 12 last year, I believe, and year before we were 7 or 8. So it gives our fan base traveling possibilities to come support this team that's really kind of taking a step further every year, and hopefully this is no different this year.
0: And I know a lot of Alabama State fans are really that they are anticipating a pretty special year, and you got to be careful. You know how that works, right? You don't want to get too much in front of yourselves. But I will say this, and people who have not come to a game at Alabama State, this young man at quarterback and his supporting cast, really special. We've seen him, Fred, you and I have seen him pull some amazing things on the football field, and he's fun to watch.
2: He is, and, you know, I think that we did, like I said, I mentioned earlier we lost Jalen Jones to Texas Tech, but We got an all-conference receiver coming in. Last name of Frank is the all-conference guy from Alabama A&M transferring in. So I think these receiver core yet not really household names yet with the Alabama State fan base, but I think they're going to be exciting to watch. Just from the stuff I've read about them and seen about them. So if they're what they say they are, then you know I look for this receiving core to be better than last year.
0: Yeah, I agree, and part of it though I think his body makes some of those receivers look good. To be honest, I mean he's usually pinpoint on his passing. Now the Jalen Jones, a young man, he's from the Birmingham area. If I remember correctly, he ended up at a Power Four school, did he not?
2: Yes, he's at Texas Tech starting the year. With them.
0: Wow. That's amazing. We wish the best of luck to him. All right, let me shift gears real quick. Talk about baseball because you and I haven't talked since we went to Tuscaloosa about how special it was, even though it was an 0-2 tournament for them. But I'm still buzzing about it because it was such a great atmosphere. We got to see some good baseball, came this close to knocking off Oklahoma State. And then several of these guys have been participating in all-star outlets and going to different events this summer.
2: Yeah, it's been a pretty good summer. We had two that ended up at the Collegiate National Training Camp. Jorhan LaBoy was a late flight up there. He pitched one inning, two strikeouts, didn't allow a hit. And then Trey Callaway was up there, and now they're all up at the Swingman Classic in Philadelphia at the All-Star Week. So that'll be exciting. We got six guys up there, Trey Callaway, Miguel Oropeza, Jorhan, just to name a couple. I know Nigel Jenkins is up there. James Peterson is there. So it's an exciting time up there as they go up there and get to play. It's an honor to get to play at the All-Star Game Stadium and everything. So in Philadelphia, this has become an annual ritual. We've always been able to have at least three or four guys that go up there, and sometimes more. That was a great honor. We got guys that are doing some good things during the summer. And this, the collegiate national team, we've had us 4 years in a row. We've had at least one person go up there. So that's been an exciting night in Vasquez's hat.
0: I was going to say, and Vasquez, did he not receive an award here recently?
2: Oh, yeah. He just recently got the Black College Nines, a website named him Coach of the Year. They're Coach of the Year. So it's definitely was a big thing for him. He just continues to do big things for us. And, I think he's a guy that represents Alabama State in a very favorable way, positive way. So, but yeah, he that just kind of piled on with the accolades we got from last year. And hopefully we can put together another team that can make another run. So it'll be interesting to see just who we get in to replace the portal guys and the guys that graduate.
0: Well, I know this. As we close out here, you will take a picture of the two of you in your new coach, right?
2: Oh, sure.
0: Okay. Make sure you send it to me. All right, guys. Thanks a lot. Again, congratulations to Dave, your new right-hand guy. And we look forward to getting to football season. It's almost here.
2: That's it.
0: All right, man. Thank you so much. Fred Sinkton.
2: All right. Talk soon.
0: From Alabama State University. We will we'll get into some more stuff about the All-Star game when we come back. We also need to kind of maybe review the season. I got one other story that I might, if I got time, I'll get into that.
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4: With another ARN News update, I'm Leah Brandon. The body of a 22-year-old Oxford man who went missing in a boating crash on Lake Wadawi has been recovered. Russell Clanton had been missing since July 3rd, but was found this weekend. He was riding in a boat that struck a submerged stump, and that threw him into the water. Aaliyah thanked agencies and volunteers who assisted in the week-long search. A suspect has been arrested after the Pickens County Sheriff's Office found two people dead. Pickens County Sheriff Jordan Powell, confirming in a statement that both victims were adults and also requested people refrain from speculating as the investigation rolls on. He didn't provide details regarding the investigation, but he said the sheriff's office is confident there's not an ongoing threat to the public. And an Alabama standout going in the first round of the MLB draft, Justin LeBron, taken by the Reds with the 18th overall pick. I'm Leah Brandon.
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6: This is House Call for Health. Coffee lovers may have another reason to grab another cup of Joe. A new study suggests regular coffee consumption can significantly lower the risk of liver disease. Researchers looking at results of dietary questionnaires filled out by more than 355,000 healthy adults over a 13-year period. Those who drank five or more cups of coffee a day had a 32% lower risk of cirrhosis, a liver disease, a 47% lower risk of liver cancer, and a 42% lower risk of dying from liver disease. The study noted benefits appear to come from more than just caffeine, because both regular and decaf were linked to healthier liver outcomes. Researchers say the next step is to identify the specific compounds in coffee that are responsible for these liver protective associations. That study was published in the journal Clinical Gastroenterology and Hepatology. For more health news, go to foxnewshealth.com. 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I'm Lisa Brady, Fox News.
7: I'm Dan Loney with Your Money Now. President Trump has called on Congress to pass crypto legislation known as the Clarity Act, in part to honor the late Senator Lindsey Graham. The act was designed to regulate cryptocurrency and is backed by the industry and the White House. The Senate Banking Committee passed the bill back in May with two Democrats joining Republicans. The Seattle Seahawks are being sold to the Khosla family, including Vinod Khosla, the founder of Khosla Ventures. Price tag for the team is $9.612 billion. The team is being sold by the Paul Allen Foundation. Allen bought the team in 1997 for $194 million. His foundation has been running the team since Allen's death back in 2018. Wall Street stocks are lower across the board as some concerns about oil prices leading the way. The Dow Industrial Average is down more than 100 points. The NASDAQ is off more than 250. And that's Your Money Now.
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All right, we're back here on River Region Sports. Looking forward to, I'll just say it. I mean, as you well know, I do Alabama State, and I enjoy the time that I get to spend doing their games. This year, though, is going to be interesting because there's a lot of buzz about this team, about Andrew Boddy. Thing is, he has he's played 2 years with ASU, and he's gotten hurt both seasons. Now, he made it through to about game eight last year. Here's the thing. Had he continued to play beyond the injury, it wouldn't have made any difference. They still wouldn't have won the division because they had lost to Jackson State. Jackson State had the head-to-head, so it wouldn't have mattered. This year, I don't know how good Jackson State is. I don't know how good any of the other teams in the division are, but they will be considered the favorite, and so can they handle the expectation? That's going to be the question as the season gets closer to it. I don't know. I mean, they did lose several players. They had a very good offensive line last year, and they ran the ball for a team that really didn't. They didn't depend on it. But when they ran it well. And we'll see if they can do that again. That's going to help the situation. And that was because of a good offensive line. They got a couple of those guys back. So, anyway, look forward to that. All right. Let me get outside. I was going to talk about baseball, but I changed my mind. This story, I don't know. Let me just lead with the headline. Michigan AD Ward Manuel's job in jeopardy as internal investigation reaches athletics leadership. The University of Michigan's Board of Regents is scheduled to meet on Thursday to discuss findings of an independent investigation into the athletic department's culture. Whoa, culture, it says. This is written by Brandon Marcello. Michigan Athletics Director Ward Manuel finds his own tenure in jeopardy following an investigation into the Wolverines Athletic Department. The University Board of Regents is scheduled to meet on Thursday to discuss the findings of an independent investigation to consider a response. Manuel is also weighing options, including retirement. That is from an unnamed source. Michigan's board authorized Chicago-based firm Jenner and Block to conduct an open-minded review, quote-unquote, of the athletic department amid the fallout from the Sharon Moore scandal. And then, of course, that expanded into an independent evaluation of culture, conduct, and procedures throughout the athletic department. Now, they just lost their basketball coach, right? They won the national championship, kind of blew everybody out. Does this include the basketball program? I don't know. Manuel has been the athletic director since 2016, firing Moore on December 10th, after there was evidence of an inappropriate relationship between him and a subordinate staff member. And all that, by the way, I had talked about that since all that went down. But it got really ugly. Really, really, really ugly soon after that. And I'm not going to go into all that, but not good. Moore ended up pleading no contest to misdemeanor counts of malicious use of telecommunications device and trespassing. I don't know what I think about this. They just hired Kyle Whittingham. That was an unusual situation, and the fact that Whittingham had announced his retirement. There are those who were thinking out in Utah that they were set up, that somebody from Michigan had already contacted him and said, hey, we're about to fire our coach. Would you be interested in coming? I don't know if any of that's true, because Whittingham had made it sound pretty plainly that he was done coaching. Or maybe it was, maybe, that he was planning on retiring, but how do you pass up a chance to coach at Michigan? I don't know. Dusty May, as I mentioned, he left for the Dallas Mavericks. This this is after I heard him make a comment not too long after they'd won the national championship, because he was already being wooed by NBA teams.
even though the season wasn't over, the NBA, there were already teams calling him. He said, "No, I'm right where I need to be. I'm in Michigan." And I know that's what they all say. But did he leave because of the nature of the Michigan athletic program? Is that what it is? I don't know. Now, I have friends who know Dusty May, who are in the world of basketball. They said this guy's a straight-laced guy. He's as straight-laced as you can get. Said he's a good guy. I've heard Nate Oates talk about him. He says he's a good guy. When you're uncomfortable in your workforce, some of you have had to deal with this, you're uncomfortable in where you work. Do you hang around because you've been successful, or do you say, you know what, I could do this somewhere else? Was it easy for him to take an NBA job because of what is going on? And in this case, your boss, who is Ward Manuel, is under threat of losing his job. Are you about to lose support? Now, why Dusty May would lose support, I don't know. But, yeah, I do wonder. And I'm, you know, I don't know about the rest of the athletic program. I don't know what's good and what's not. I don't think they do a whole lot in women's sports. Maybe I'm wrong. But Ward Manuel's going to be judged by the football program. And the football program, after it won the national championship, the bottom fell out. And they're in a free fall. And then you add to it the situation with the coach, former coach now. And then the one you hired, people are questioning, why did you decide to get back into coaching after you said you wanted to leave? I don't know. Ward Manuel, though, is still the athletic director. I realize it's summertime and there's not a whole lot going on. He may be on the rubber chicken circuit, although I doubt it. He's probably sitting at home waiting to get the results of all this investigation. But I find it interesting that a lot of the supporters of Michigan love to point the finger at other programs, whether it's in the Big Ten or out of the Big Ten, and say, y'all are a bunch of scum. Okay, what does that make you? I mean, your leadership is crumbling. You've lost the two major sports, you've lost your coaches in the last couple of years. And I have friends who are Michigan fans, and they're embarrassed by it. They're very embarrassed by what happened with Sherrone Moore. And, I mean, what do you do? You just have to sit there and take it. You know, fans with other teams, they've had to sit there and take it because the things that's going on in their program. But what I've always found interesting is Michigan is just they're above board. You know, they do everything the right way. If they do, they're doing a poor job of keeping their coaches in line or keeping their athletic director in line. I mean, when you throw the word culture around, there are issues that are going on that we don't know what they are, and they're not going to publicize them. What does that mean exactly? It's not just your football coach messing around on his wife. There's something else involved here. What is it? We may never know. But at some point, in my opinion, some point, somebody's going to talk. Somebody's going to be out there stating things that may or may not be true, but they're going to be talking about it, whether they've been wronged or something isn't going the way it needs to be. Maybe they're mistreating players. I'm not saying they are. I'm just making the point. When you throw the word culture around, that could be anything, and it's never good. I'll leave it at that. We'll come back. We'll get back into All-Star Week. If I have time, I might mention the Braves. We'll talk a little bit about them, so hang around.

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as if I have to tell you, we are 1 week away, 1 week from today, for SEC Media Days, coming to you from Tampa, Florida. I've had a lot of conversations about that thing being down there, and we'll see how it works out. But anyway, they have released. Now we have not gotten. We'll get that at some point this week. We do not who are the players that are coming, but we do have the. I think we've got the schedule. I was going to read it to you real quick, if I can find it. Alabama will be on Wednesday, Auburn Tuesday. It's Monday through Thursday. And I think I'm right about that. But anyway, we'll have it all for you. We look forward to covering the event here on WTLS. 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We look forward to doing that for you. Let's move back to baseball. And I did watch a little of the Braves yesterday. They won, finally beat the Cardinals to salvage a game in the three-game set to finish off what I call the traditional first half of the season. There's some good, there's some bad, there's some ugly. And I'm going to start with a good, and it's new. Jim Jarvis, who played his college ball at Alabama, he was traded from, I forgot who it was, they traded for a little-used reliever last year, and he's never been a great hitter, but ever since he's joined the Braves, he has been really good. I don't know what his batting average is. He had his first home run the other day as a major leaguer. I'm not going to sit here and say he's going to become their everyday shortstop, but by golly, he's putting in some pretty good numbers to make that happen. That's part of the good. Michael Harris, the second part of the good. I'll say this. The start of the season was good. It was great. Unfortunately, didn't last for different reasons. I mean, there were a lot of things that you can be excited about with the Braves through the first half of the season. They still sit on top in the National League East. They're two games up on Philly, four games up on the Marlins. Some of you might say, well, gee whiz, they were up, what, 10 games? Yeah. Have you looked at the standings of the other divisions in Major League Baseball? I mean, there's not anybody that's just wearing it out. Tampa in the AL East has got the lead over the Yankees. That's good news for you Biscuits fans. It includes me. They're up three games. You got a two-way tie in the Central with Cleveland and Chicago. The AL West, the leader is Texas with a game and a half lead. You go to the NL Central, it's five games. That's the biggest lead other than what the Dodgers are doing. And the Dodgers, we expected. The Dodgers have the best team in baseball. This Dodgers team, in my opinion, would rival what those Yankees teams in the late 90s, early 2000s had when they won like two or three in a row, or back even when you go into the 50s and 60s when they had just an incredible amount of talent. This Dodgers team, I think, is right there with them. Here's the irony. They still lead by 11.5 games after they finished the weekend. They were swept by Arizona. And Arizona's still 11.5 games out of first. So the Braves with a two-game lead, no, it's not 10. They are 5-5 in their last 10 games, which is the same as Philadelphia. This Braves-Phillies battle for first place in the division has been going on now for about 3 or 4 weeks. The Phillies got closer and closer, especially when the Braves were out on the West Coast, but they haven't been able to break the two-game barrier. It has been two games or more ever since. And you're just like, well, so what? The Braves had a 10-game lead. They had an 8-game lead. It didn't last. Well, granted, I'm no more happier about it than you are. I mean, this is we're talking about a team here that has looked very good at times. So what's the problem? And can they fix it going into the second half of the season?
I think the obvious answer is yes. It's a matter of what will they do. They are looking. Look, Andre Iadopoulos is putting fingers in the dot. He is finding ways to stop the leakage in the dam. Has he found one at shortstop? That's the first question. I don't know. Maybe. I mean, it's a lot on a guy who has not played a lot of Major League Baseball. And, oh, by the way, the more he bats, the more teams will know how to pitch to him. And will he have the ability to correct himself? I would also make the point, you're going to get Acuña back. They hope to get a couple of their top starters back in the next month or so. But will that be enough? No. I think Atlanta, as I've already said, has got to find some pitching. By the way, Suarez, too, is out. He's the setup guy. But he also makes for a great closer when you need him. When he and Iglesias can travel back, can go back and forth as to who saves, who goes in for the save. I think they've missed him, too. I think that kind of a silent partner, so to speak, in what they've been able to do, and I think they've missed him as much as anybody else, to be honest, because we know what that relief staff was doing when they were fully healthy. And I think that's going to be a key. If they can get Kenley pitching like he was, which he looks like he might be starting to pitch a little better than he had been, I think that's going to be very important. Iglesias, I get a little worried about him sometimes. He tends to pitch up. What I mean by that is the ball's in the strike zone too much. And they need him to go back to the way he was to start the season. All right, so you got that. Acuña comes back. Then what do you do? Is Devon just become your left fielder? Is that what you're going to do with him? I mean, the guy has been incredible with runners in scoring position, with two outs. He got a break yesterday. He ended up knocking in what was the winning run, but it was on an error. I think they gave him a hit, but it wasn't. It should have been an error. Maybe they went back and changed it. I don't know, but they're not scoring runs. They are not scoring runs. I know, Austin Riley, you can bring him up all you want. Somebody was talking about him, a former player. It might have been Chipper Jones, but I'm not real sure who it was. But they said, you know what? He's all over the place, meaning you can't pinpoint just one thing as to why he's having problems. But I'm going to make this point about him. And I know this goes back to last year. But I think a lot of pride is causing problems for him. He's oversimplifying certain things. He's trying too hard. But I still think he is capable of coming out of this and being in my mind, one of the more important players in that lineup. He doesn't need to hit 280. He just needs to get a hit or two when the time is right. He had a chance yesterday to drive in runs with less than two outs. He couldn't do it. Those are the at-bats that bother me. He's still striking out too much. But a lot of that is guessing. Somebody brought up Dan Ugly. Remember Dan Ugly back when he was the second baseman for the Braves? He had that career season, I think, the year or two before when he hit like 45, 50 home runs. He was an all-star. The Braves weren't necessarily all that great, but he was really good. And he came back and he couldn't hit the broadside of a barn. And same thing. He never snapped out of it. Came back the next year, looked a little better, but by then I think Atlanta had given up on him. And so that's kind of where I am with Riley. I don't think you give up on Riley. The other side of that is the guy is an incredible third baseman. He's got a great glove. He makes good plays. Yeah, he has an error every now and then, but I depend on him as much in the field as I do what he's doing at the plate. And right now, with the rookie at shortstop, I think the Braves have one of the best fielding infields, one of the best infields in baseball. They set up a win. What was it? Pittsburgh? I think it was Pittsburgh. With some incredible plays. They've turned to like three or four double plays.
And then they blew it in the ninth. Or blew it. Maybe they blew it in the eighth with a home run and ended up losing the ball game. And part of that, again, is because they haven't hit the ball consistently. What are you going to do to turn that around? Good question. Baldwin is starting to snap out of it. He looks better than he had when he first came back. Harris has been very consistent, maybe the most consistent, along with Olsen in the lineup. They have both looked very good. Albies has been good. You know, you whatever you've got out there, you're trying to make the most of it. When Acuna comes back, that's a hole that's filled. No, he had not had a great year prior to him getting hurt again. Maybe they can – maybe they're working with him. I understand he started a rehab stint. If it didn't start this weekend, he's going to start here in the next couple of days. I don't think anybody's playing these during the All-Star break. I think all the minor league teams are taking that time off too. Anyway, Acuna I think is important. And then the pitching, which I think has actually been okay. It hadn't been great, but it's been okay. There's enough there to win with what they have, even if they don't get another starting pitcher. But they've got to have another starting pitcher. The problem is they're going to be at a premium. And so Andropoulos is probably looking at maybe not a top-notch. He's not going after Scooble. I don't even know that he's going to go after Sonny Gray. By the way, the Red Sox have won 9 straight to finish off the first half of the season. There's just a lot left out there. But as long as the Braves are in the running, they'll be fine. I've said that before, and I know. How can you say that? I mean it. Maybe that's just the fandom coming out of me. But I think they're going to be all right. Okay, tomorrow, Craig Stevenson. AL.com has recently run their SEC, all-SEC stuff. And we're going to talk to him about that, and we'll get into a lot of other things with him. He also went on vacation the same time I did. I wonder if he went to a good place. We'll find out. Anyway, we've got that going on and a whole lot more. Stay tuned. Don't stay tuned today. We're done for the day. But tomorrow, tune in tomorrow. Have a great one. Thank you.

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1: I'm Ed Donahue with an AP News Minute. Stocks finished lower, the Dow down 138 points. South Carolina Governor Henry McMaster introduced the person he picked to hold the remainder of Senator Lindsey Graham's term in office.
2: It's my honor to ask his little sister, Darlene Graham, to finish his work for him now. And by the way, Darlene, I don't know if I told you, but after we spoke on the phone in the wee hours of Sunday morning, and you agreed to serve through tears.
1: She's Darlene Graham Nordone. Lindsey Graham died over the weekend.
3: It is such a privilege to get to finish some of his important work, and I promise to work hard over the next several months to support the president and carry forward the efforts of my brother on behalf of the citizens of South Carolina and the United States.
1: A special primary election for the South Carolina seat is scheduled for August 11th. I'm Ed Donahue.
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5: Monday, July the 13th, 2026. Good morning, folks. Welcome in. And as always, we hope you enjoyed your weekend. Ready for the week ahead. Here we go. Here's your forecast. We'll start with today, a shower or a thunderstorm possible today. Rain chance 60%. High today, 86. Tonight, still some showers and thunderstorms possible. Low 71, 60%. And tomorrow, 90% with a high of 86. 50% tomorrow night, 71 for the low. 50% on Wednesday with a high of 88. It's 50% Thursday, 40% Friday, 40% Saturday, and 30% for Sunday. Temps will be mostly around 90 degrees. Not as hot this week. A lot of upper 80s, low 90s forecast. And currently it's 73 degrees. Good morning, Gary. Watching on Facebook. Hello, Sean, as well. Logged on. Thank you both. We appreciate all who use that platform, Facebook. Let's check out this day in history today, the 13th, as I mentioned. Barbershop Music Appreciation Day. Uh-oh. I need two more. Quartet today. That's what we're looking for. Do a barbershop quartet medley. You know, those I always love those barbershop songs, but you don't see them very much anymore. Maybe that's a thought from the Mount Vernon coming up. Maybe we get a barbershop quartet show up down there. National Beans and Franks Day, or Franks and Beans. Frank and Beans, budget-friendly option. And Delaware Day, the state that started all, the first state of the United States. It was, I'm trying to figure this out. It says, as the very first state to ratify the United States back in December 7th of 87, Delaware holds an untouchable place in American history. I was trying to figure out the July 13th thing, but let me read the day in history information and maybe it'll tell me why Delaware Day is today. And it's not because of December the 7th in the year 1787. Let's see what we got here. 1787, Congress of the Confederation establishes governing rules for the Northwest Territory of the United States. All right. Doesn't say anything about Delaware. Still looking. New York City draft riots begin. 3 days of rioting, 1863.
6: Right. They didn't want to come down and fight the Southern folks, did they, huh?
5: It says here, New York City draft riots began. 3 days of rioting. The riots were driven by working class white men, Irish immigrants who were angered by a provision allowing wealthy individuals to pay $300 to avoid being drafted.
6: Ah.
5: It's regardless the worst riot in the history of the United States, 1863. Yeah, you would have thought Civil War. I guess that's what it's revolving about. But if you had money, you could buy your way out.
6: Well, that may be where the Fortunate Son by Creedence Clearwater Revival come from, right?
5: Is that what it was?
6: Well, just, you know, Fortunate Son, right?
5: Privileged. Wealthy, whatever.
6: I ain't no senator's son.
5: What? First artificial intelligence workshop commences 1956. Well, we've talked about AI for a long time now, but not much in the past, you know. What is this, 1956? I didn't have a clue what it was when, you know, I was born and never heard about it when I was a kid, but apparently it's been around for a long time. It's just now being put into place on everything. Is AI generated, it seems, artificial intelligence. But the coining of the term, it became a term in 1956, so it says here. A couple others.
6: Well, for me, you read the Bible, read Revelations, it says that the statue, if you don't have 666 on your head, the statue says that you'll have to die. So back then, this guy, I think John, who wrote Revelation, says, and you watch Terminator and all this, it's just kind of playing out.
5: You think Terminator's based on Revelations?
6: Some.
5: Oh, really?
6: But based off the statue, I mean, so he said the statue says, there wasn't no such thing as robots.
5: I don't know if there's any reference to robots in the Bible, is there?
6: No. Yeah. But it does say the statue says, I don't know. Like I said, it's, so AI, to me, I'm not no conspiracy theorist or anything like that. I'm just saying there's some things in the Bible I don't understand talking about that, but that's the only thing that I can relate back to.
5: Well, yeah. Prophecy there maybe by John of something that was called something else that would be, I don't know. 1985, Vice President George H.W. Bush becomes the acting president for a day while Reagan undergoes surgery to remove polyps from his colon. For one day, they said, you'd be the man. And then, of course, he became the man later when he ran and was elected. Now, 2008, Taliban and Al-Qaeda guerrillas attacked the United States Army and Afghan National Armory groups in Afghanistan. On this date in history, 2008. Nowhere in there did I see anything about Delaware, but it is National Delaware Day for some reason. Again, I was trying to find something that connected it. Oh, well, you never know with these things. There you go. This day in history. All right, some birthdays. John Jacob Astor IV, the business magnate, real estate developer, investor, member of the Astor family, very rich family. One of them was on the Titanic. Including himself. He was born this day, 1860. John Jacob Astor, the fourth.
6: Is that John Jacob?
5: No.
6: Jingleheimer Schmidt?
5: Not Jingleheimer. 1864 birthday. And he did go down with the Titanic with 1,494 others when it sank.

0: movie. You bringing up Terminator, you know, another Cameron creation. Wasn't it when he won that ticket, it was like he thought he'd won the lottery, you know, and the DiCaprio and his buddy, you know, won it in a game of poker or whatever.
1: Mm-hmm.
0: And everybody felt like they were, you know, one of the lucky ones who knew what was to come of that, right?
1: Yeah, I mean, well, there's also a story about some cats. The cat took all her babies and everything off that ship.
0: New.
1: But they had been there, and they were going to let the cat go with them because, you know, they had rats and stuff back in those days. But the cat took her and her kittens off the day before.
0: Hmm. I've never heard that story.
1: You never heard that story?
0: Apparently, there were a bunch of rats, based on the movie, at least. May have been a little bit of an exaggeration. Who knows? 1918 birthday of Marsha Brown, author and illustrator, more than 30 children's books. You may have heard of a few. Cinderella, The Little Glass Slipper, Puss in Boots, Stone Soup, and The Old Tale. She was born in 1918, July the 13th.
1: So that's where the Stone Soup story come from.
0: I guess so. Bob Crane, the actor, known for Hogan's Heroes. He was Colonel Hogan on the show, born 1928. Harrison Ford, his birthday is today. The actor, born in 42, means he is now 84 years old.
1: Wow.
0: I don't know if I saw this picture yesterday popped up with him out there taking out some trash. And I hope he wasn't wearing what he was wearing. It was something really weird, disgusting. Like that. Like he was going to wrestle. You know, those, like Andre the Giant wore that onesie-looking thing, you know, the singlet.
1: Oh, yeah.
0: You know,
1: yeah.
0: And he had the strips up here. That's what, like, the shirt was that with Harrison Ford. I was like, why is a guy 84 years old wearing something like this? And it could have been an AI job. I have no idea. I really don't know. I don't believe that he was wearing that, but who knows? Best known as Han Solo or Indiana Jones?
1: Had to say Indiana Jones. Han Solo was
0: important. Was the front man of that one for sure, right? I mean, yeah. He was a big character in the Star Wars series.
1: I mean, both of them were great characters. I just don't know. I would have to say that Star Wars probably made him more money.
0: Maybe. Yeah, I believe it probably did, but
1: well, you know,
0: I mean, you talk about two of the biggest blockbusters of the 80s.
1: Yeah.
0: I mean, I know Star Wars was in the 70s, but from 1977 through the 80s, with Star Wars movies and Indiana Jones, this guy was just kicking it back. He was on top.
1: Is he still married to that Flockhart girl?
0: Oh, I don't think so. I may be wrong, but I'm pretty sure that's over. Who knows what? Let me look. I'll check. Harrison, there he is. Harrison Ford, 84. Spouse, Mary Marquardt, 1964 to 79. Melissa Matheson, 1983 to 2004. Calista Flockhart, 2010. Well, it doesn't say they're divorced. I just assume I shouldn't do that. But when you're Hollywood, and he's already been married three times, there he is with Calista Flockhart. Three times he's been married. He's got four biological children and one adopted child, married to blah, blah, blah, and it gets to the hot Flockhart girl, who was Allie McBeal, remember?
1: Yeah.
0: They've been together since 2010, so they are still together.
1: How about that?
0: Now, there's got to be a pretty good age gap there.
1: Yeah, I think she's about...
0: She couldn't be about 60,
1: age.
0: Maybe?
1: She's about my age, I would think.
0: I'm not sure, but I'm about to find out.
1: Well, I just, you know, I hate
0: She
1: that.
0: Was born in 64, so she's 61 years old,
1: yeah.
0: And he's 84, so a little bit of a gap.
1: Nah, just 20 years.
0: 23.
1: Love has no boundaries, right?
0: I know. D.D. Khan from?
1: Greece?
0: Greece, yes. Frenchie in Greece, born 1951. Every one of those characters were old on that show. I say old in the terms of being high school age. They were not. And something I saw yesterday, another pop-up by Olivia Newton-John said, I can't play that part. I'm 30 years old. And they said, well,

0: Parker Channing's 33. Playing a high school kid. She did look a little mature for her age.
1: You talking about the one that was that
0: the head of the Pink Ladies or whatever.
1: Oh yeah. She looked a little old. But
0: I'm trying to think of somebody that looked like they're in high school. But any movie that shows kids in high school, almost never do they look like they're high school kids. Almost never. But like 16 Candles, Michael Anthony Hall, or is it Anthony Michael Hall? Anyway, he looks young.
1: Yeah.
0: And Molly Ringwald, looked young.
1: Yeah.
0: They looked the part. But most of these movies, they're 20-something years old. Yeah. Well, The Karate Kid. Yeah, Ralph Macchio looked young, but he was actually in his 20s. He was one of the oldest guys on the set.
1: Right.
0: There you go, some birthdays. Let me say this. Happy birthday. My dad would have been 75 years old yesterday. I put a little post up on our WTLS page on Facebook. And, we have the Music Makers Show of the day. We always do it on Mondays. This program, we recorded a couple hundred episodes, and I play it every week. And, Jack will be coming in today. He's been sitting in when he can this summer doing that part, but the program rolls on. He was such a part of this business, and we miss him every day. You know what it's like when you lose your dad, or your family member. Not a day goes by I don't think about him. So miss him greatly.
1: I wish, my dad would have listened to me, and all he had to do was take some medicine. He'd probably still be here today. But
0: seriously,
1: he's retaining fluid, and then to retain it, you had to take a LASIK He didn't like it because it made him, go to the bathroom, and he didn't like it, and I didn't know he wasn't taking it.
0: Yeah, Lee.
1: And then he gets home and, goes into congestive heart failure. If you've been taking LASIK, I don't know, man. It just, you look back on things like that, and, I know y'all had some problems with your dad and some, couldn't figure it out what was going on, really,
0: he had a diagnosis. Pulmonary fibrosis was what it was. And you just don't, they tell you there's no cure. And you have to accept that, but it just happens so quick. You never know when something's going to happen. I know people have had that and dealt with it and dealt with really bad stuff for a long time, and they wanted relief. It didn't last very long, but it was hard. It's very hard when something comes all of a sudden. And, I'm grateful we had 73 years plus with him. Died last year. So
1: absolutely. It's a...
0: A lot of people don't get that opportunity, but we do have, one great thing about being in the radio business, when everybody's in the business, it's a family tradition, is I've got all these recordings, and each week I get to live with him there, and we play on the radio, and we'll always have that. So
1: yeah, Holly and them have a tape of their dad making, the old cassette tape where you mash the two buttons, and they made a cassette of him singing these songs, and she keeps it.
0: Yeah, and, I'm glad we've got those things.
1: Those things are great gifts that, you just don't know. Like, I have pictures of Dad, and we had had the old JVC that you had on your shoulder. We didn't buy it when it first came out because it was about $2,000.
0: The boombox.
1: Yeah, not the boombox, the JVC
0: camera. Oh, the video camera.
1: The video camera.
0: Okay.
1: So he bought one of those.
0: No, if you can record family, do it, save it, you got it forever. You never know what, you'll be looking back on that saying, glad you did. We've got a lot of that kind of stuff. I'm glad we've retained it. Definitely their memories. Let's see, from Travis this morning. Says, National Delaware Day is celebrated on the 13th to celebrate America's first state, honors the massive contributions to the nation, Revolutionary War, pivotal status, and the first state to ratify the United States Constitution. Wow. I guess it doesn't really have to be a connection to something that exactly happened on the 13th of July. But anyway, thank you, Travis, for the update. I was curious about it. Good morning, Jamal. He's just checked in on Facebook. Christy, hello to you as well. Renee, Ken, and Tate, Ruth Ann, all watching. Appreciate y'all looking at us on Facebook.
1: And I want to say one thing. I went to church yesterday, and we kind of This Project 412.
0: Oh, that was a big one, wasn't it?
1: Oh, man, let me tell you what. I mean, my soul is thrilled because I deal with this every day, that these young people got out and worked and older people got out and worked too to clean up our town some. And I just want to tell them how much I appreciate these young people going out, learning what a good work ethic and getting out and working and doing it for free. And I just feel that this town is moving in a big positive direction. And this type of thing is going to help us, you know, come together and realize what we got to do in this town to make it better. And that was phenomenal. I want to thank each and every one of them for going out and doing that. I gave them some, they asked me for some places to go, and I gave them some places to go, and it just worked out so well, and people were so appreciative of it. The people
0: that definitely needed it, for sure. Yeah, there was about 300. I know that Brooke told me, Brooke Rigsby, of course, who pretty much helped get this started with her dad starting some stuff or working over in Alex City when we all talked about it about over a year ago. Said it was about 300 volunteers that had signed up to do work, you know, and of course, over the course of the weekend, many came and worked on different days. And obviously the effects of that will continue forward, and hopefully we'll see more of it. We have plenty that you and I have talked about this. We've got plenty of places need work. Some people who can't help themselves to do it and to help those folks is great. I will say this. There's been a couple of spots where eyesores that they took care of that probably could be done by people who are able. I hope that gets them rolling along as well.
1: Sure. Well, the thing of it is, Joey has spoke of making the corridors, and when you enter the city, making it look good, and that would attract, you know, more people instead of it looking, you know, slummy or whatever. But it just makes the town look better. I know where you're talking about, and this, I ain't going to mention them, but, you know, sometimes you just have to do what you got to do. I mean, since me and you've talked, I've gone and cut 2 or 3 yards myself just to.
0: Well, good for you.
1: You know, to.
0: We'd like to do some of this to, and some people have volunteered. We just said, we watch these TikToks with people going to help people out. If a guy can't do it, or if whatever's down on his luck, woman, whatever, whomever, I'd like to see us maybe chip in when we can. I would be interested in doing that. We've talked about it. Let's do it.
1: They got that lady. They sent me the letter one time. They got her. I made sure that she was taken care of.
0: Well, look, it's not just yard cleaning. It's little fixer-up jobs around the house and things like that, too. So a lot of, you're right. It very many of the helpers, a whole bunch, were young people.
1: All in blue shirts, man. I saw blue shirts all over this town.
0: Yeah, it's a great thing. Appreciate everybody that chipped in there, and we'll see that go forward. And that's a good thing for Tallahassee, and hopefully we'll do some more of that here in the near future. Let's see. I was going to throw this one out there. This week, we could see something monumental in Congress. Well, that's a change. The talk is that they will be looking at voting to permanently institute daylight savings time. Around the clock, no changing back to standard time. It's already gotten through the Senate, apparently. The House Energy and Commerce Committee, 48-1 vote back in May. And the House and Senate, you know, they're looking at this to see whether we just change the clocks and never change them. Now, this wouldn't be, there's places where they don't have daylight savings time in this country, you know, and it's kind of it's a little bit of an odd thing that they're the odd, you know, state out or city or wherever it is. You know, I know Arizona, I think, is one of them.
1: Yeah, I was going to say Arizona. Yeah.
0: I wouldn't want that, but if it's universal, I guess, you know, everybody's going to be on the same page. There's positives and negatives to it. I think most people like the daylight in the afternoon. They get off work, not, you know, a dismal darkness, getting ready to go home, and you can't do anything. I get that. The days are generally shorter in the wintertime anyway when that happens. You can change the clock. It's not going to change that. It's going to, you know, shift it an hour maybe, but it obviously brings in an element of darkness early for longer.
1: Yeah.
0: You know, I know Tommy Tuberville's been one of the big proponents of this. The guy who's running for governor here in the States, in the Senate now. I just don't want my circadian rhythms messed up. That's all I'm saying. I mean, they just the clock. I get messed up. I do. I get messed up when they, I guess when it goes to daylight savings time. And we lose that hour, it throws me off.
1: Oh, yeah.
0: And I mean, I understand it throws off a lot of people. The sleep thing's not an easy thing. And it shifts with the clock. You're supposed to actually sleep when it's dark and get up when it's daylight. You know, that's the way it's supposed to be. I think that was the way it was meant to be.
1: Yeah.
0: But we're going to see. I'm curious to see if this thing passes through to see how it, what happens. You could have something out there this week. If that's the case, we may never switch the clock again. May just stick
1: when
0: to
1: I was
0: what we
1: young,
0: got.
1: It didn't affect me. But now, like you said, my sleep patterns, I generally, my dogs and my alarm clock, my dogs generally get up at 5 o'clock, no matter what happens. But there's that hour when it, you know, falls back what is it?
0: Well, you fall back and you spring forward.
1: Spring forward, yeah. Yeah. I couldn't think of it. But, that messes my dogs up. And then that messes my sleep up, like I said, on my routine. And it takes a while. It takes about two months.
0: 2 months.
1: For my dogs to get acclimated to.
0: Yeah, that's right. They don't have a, you know, alarm clock in them.
1: You just kind of have to edge it, you know, like sometimes I'm like, go to bed. Well, this morning it was a complete disaster for me with my dogs anyway.
0: What'd they do today?
1: Well, I let a couple out, and then I got one dog that's a beagle, that's Holly's. Now, if he goes out, he just takes off running.
0: Oh, boy.
1: And I didn't shut the door all the way, and my blue heeler is very smart. He wanted to come in, so he'll push on the door to see if the door is open. He pushed on the door, and I didn't lock it all the way, and he opened the door, and the beagle, I come back in, the door's open. I said, oh, my God, the beagle's gone.
0: Oh, boy.
1: And he was gone.
0: I like the way you said your dog's very smart, and the beagle, the one that left, is Holly's dog. Like yesterday, I walked it to the house. My wife's out here washing her shoes with a hose pipe, and I knew what was going on. I said, what's going on? She says, your dog. Isn't it always your dog when he's done something bad? And she stepped in it. You know what I'm talking about.
1: Oh, okay.
0: Oh, yeah.
1: Well, her dog.
0: Ah.
1: Likes to eat cat poop.
0: Ah.
1: And every day.
0: That's why we don't. That's one of the main reasons we don't have a cat. That's one of the main ones on the list right there.
1: He's going to go, and you'll hear in there, Billy, get out of there.
0: No.
1: Poop. Well, I just, you know. And then she going, you let him in here. He goes all through the house. I mean, he's going to get hold to it, no matter what you do. I just hope the stuff that they make this stuff out of isn't poisonous. Because it's like cat poop with sprinkles on it.
0: Hope nobody's eating their breakfast yet. Oh, man. All right. Well, we got a lot of stuff to cover here today.
1: It's hot in here. Are you hot?
0: Yeah.
1: It's sticky.
0: Is it really? I mean, I can drink my coffee. It doesn't seem any different. I can turn it down a notch. It's where it usually is.
1: Oh, is it? Well, it just must be. It's humid outside.
0: Maybe it's just the mugginess. And maybe it'll kick on in a minute. Ebenezer Scrooge over here. Won't put another coal on. All right. Let's see. Karaoke.
1: Got any requests?
0: Well, I did this the other night at the house. I asked if they'd be interested in singing at the house. We got a machine there. I saw one online. I almost bought it for you for $10, and somebody had already beat me to the punch, just like the one we got at home. But I need another microphone. I only got one mic. The other one went bad. And my mic's here. I got a bunch of spare mics. They don't fit that. This is a different kind.
1: I may have one at the house.
0: Yeah, just a quarter-inch plug-in, like a headphone jack. Yeah, if you got one.
1: I guess
0: we want to harmonize at the house. But anyway, I pull the thing out. My daughter gets a shot of me singing and puts it on TikTok. And it's terrible. And she puts a filter on my face, makes me look like some animal or something. I don't know what she had on me. You know what I mean? She gets a kick out of this stuff. I was like, that's okay. I don't mind putting the TikToks up there, but I got to do it with you singing. And we'll sing together on that. You know, we've got several of those we put up on TikTok. I've started doing that a little bit. If you want to follow us on that platform, You know, I got different things.
1: Well, I'm going to say, I was going to call you the other night. I was going to the auction. And
0: yeah, we put the Susan replay, Woody $5 auction up there right last week.
1: The replay was on, and the second song, it sounded like dogs howling.
0: Which one was it?
1: I can't remember what it was.
0: You talking about Friday?
1: Yeah.
0: Oh, yeah, we did several on Friday. No, there's some bad ones.
1: The Elvira was great.
0: Yeah, all right.
1: It was a song after that that was sounded like we were howling. But anyway.
0: Kent Part, you got a request? He says, don't feel bad. He's talking about at their house. He said, her dog did the same thing when we had a cat as well. Brian Kent Part, thank you, sir. It's always their fault, their dog or cat, when it's doing the bad thing. Good morning, Kyle Thornton. Sir, thank you very much. All right, let's see. These are a couple that popped up that I thought would be good, and I sang the other night. And I think my voice is shot today. I can barely put out a word. It may be a bad thing. I heard this one the other day, and I hadn't heard it in a while. Just flipping around, looking at everything. John Michael Montgomery, Be My Baby Tonight. It's a fast song. Do you remember this song?
1: I remember, but I'm not.
0: You will as soon as it gets started. All right, there's one. Love Will Keep Us Together. The Captain and today we were talking about the Captain and Tennille last week. Susan was talking about Tony Tennille, and she was singing a song. Tony, that's a great song written by Neil Sedaka.
1: Yeah. Oh, really?
0: Now, there's the two upbeat tunes right there. Now, Mark Fombie's got a suggestion. Frankie Goes to Hollowax. Relax, don't do it when you want to go to it.
1: Maybe I can't do that.
0: Miles Hathcock, will you do some Barry Manilow?
1: Would y'all please quit with a Barry Manilow? Good grief, man.
0: They are loving this. There's a lot of people. They said, just keep doing it. Keep pushing him on it. But just, every time you do it, he gets fired up. Keep on doing it. And I'm not going to stop. I'm going to keep it going. He said, as far as the howling sound, he said, you sure that's not every song, not just the second song, but every single one of them? Night dogs are howling. Ruth Ann, no request, Ruth Ann. She says it's National Delaware Day because they're the first to ratify the Constitution. Yes, I see. All right.
1: Oh.
0: All right, so what do we want to do these? Or what do we want to, should we do the relax song? I mean, that's kind of a dirty song.
1: I don't want to,
0: Mark knows, but, we can all be adults. But or some Barry Manilow. He's fine with Barry Manilow.
1: No.
0: That's two requests for Barry Manilow right now. Well, I'll do a Barry Manilow every day. Well, maybe not. Boy, I saw him in a video. I guess since I talk about him, my phone's listening. And golly, they got that face is pulled so tight, man. I don't know how he could even open his mouth. You just like this. Oh. 83 years of pulling back the face. All right, you want to do this John Michael Montgomery, and then we'll just kind of roll it. We can go quick and knock him out. I thought this was a fun song the other day. I was doing it on the karaoke machine, so thought we'd mix it up a little bit. You know, this is, what is this, 90s or 90s country, I guess late 90s, mid 90s. Here we go. And we'll throw in some others in a minute. You want to give it a try?
1: No, you're going to try it first.
0: Don't you?

0: ain't you gonna? If I ask you, would you wanna be my baby tonight?
1: You're doing well, fine, man. Go ahead.
0: My voice is already shot. Go ahead, take it away. Give it a try.
1: I'm not trying to come like some rhinestone Romeo. I'm looking for the whole. I can't sing
0: y'all,
1: it.
0: Y'all,
1: I don't
0: going.
1: Know.
0: Just play
1: it. I can't sing it. I don't know all the song. Right. I'm not a country music.
0: Well,
1: you know.
0: All right, let's get to the chorus and let's let you try to do this part. Ready? Ready? Here we go.
1: Girl, would you wanna be my baby tonight? Yeah, take a chance, slow dance, make a little romance. Honey, will you be alright? Girl, you got me wishing I was hugging and kissing and holding each other tight. So ain't you gonna ask her, would you wanna be my baby tonight?
0: Yeah. You know, it's so fast.
1: Oh, yeah.
0: That they couldn't keep up. The words can't even keep up. You know, they're already on the next screen and then it can't keep up.
1: Yeah, exactly.
0: He also did that auction song. I was thinking about that as you were talking about that.
1: Yeah.
0: That's a pretty good song. I thought John Michael Montgomery had some pretty good stuff. I like him. Life's a Dance is a good song. It did, I swear, if you want to, you know, it was a couple of versions of that, the country version and the one by the pop group. We tried. Maybe worth a shot.
1: Yeah.
0: Do you want to do Love Will Keep Us Together and then maybe relax? Don't do it.
1: Oh, yeah. What
0: you
1: can do Love?
0: Go do it.
1: I like Love. That's kind of a slow song.
0: It picks up, though.
1: It's in my genre.
0: Well, I don't know why I'm typing in. I think I sent it to myself to just pull it up and hit the button. Let's see. I think I got it in there. Oh, there it is right there. Just click the button right there. Love Will Keep Us Together. Great hit by the Captain, Antoniel, from the 1970s. You can start it now.

0: I will. And that was one that
1: Neil Sedaka.
0: From Neil Sedaka.
1: Yeah, some good music. Big Finish.
0: True. Okay.

0: La la la la.
1: We got on a Captain of Tennille kick with Susan. You know, she brought this forth.
0: Had some
1: I think
0: good music, and she's, you know, local product.
1: Well, I like her back in
0: Tony
1: the
0: Tennille.
1: You know, I think it was more the Montgomery appeal when back in the day. But they had good ones, and they were always on. I think I remember sitting on American Bandstand.
0: Oh yeah, everybody was on it. You know, everybody lip synced on that show though. That's what they're asking us to do today. Would y'all please lip sync? Yeah. All right, Mark, I'm going to do it for you. You're right. I did play it late. You know, I'll play this song, Relax. I heard it last night on WTLS. Yes, I did play it last night on the 80s and more weekends. But I only play it late. I won't play it during the daytime.
2: Oh.
0: Just like a make sure that the kids might not be listening.
1: Kind of like the stroke.
0: Is the stroke bad, too? I'm thinking a baseball stroke. I'm thinking swinging, you know. I'm not thinking about the other thing. Okay. All right. Here we go. Relax. This is for you, Mark. You going to start this off?
1: No, I don't know.
0: You don't know?
1: Yeah.

0: It's not the same word.
1: Whew. My apologies, said Mark. I can't believe we did
0: it. No, it's not. It's not that, though.
1: We cleaned it up a little, didn't we? Maybe we didn't. No, I don't know.
0: It's more of a, you know.
1: Never mind. You ain't got to explain it. No reason to try to even explain. I can see my grandfather. I don't understand it. Listen to me. He called you up on the phone that time.
0: I wish Carl Wayne was here. He could say something.
1: Oh, gosh. He might have done that song, I'm afraid, though. To even look. Yeah, what would Mr. Ned think? Good gosh, I don't know. Joey on the karaoke. We're done now, though. karaoke went from bad to awful on the first one. Karaoke 2, a little better, went from awful to really bad. Karaoke number 3, they say third time's a charm. Not exactly. All right, yeah. 0-3, we struck out. Sorry about that.
0: That's okay.
1: Ruth Ann liked one of them, at least. She liked, which one, I think? No. Oh, she liked the John Michael Montgomery.
0: Oh.
1: Yeah. Thank you, Ruth Ann. All right, we'll get out of that.
0: Well, that John Michael Montgomery song is kind of like the Travis Tritt song "Trouble" to me. It's really fast paced.
1: Well, "Trouble" is just the Elvis song, right? You just didn't you? It's a cover, right? You talking about that song? I smell T-R-O-U-B-L-E. Is that not Elvis? I think it's Elvis.
0: Is that Elvis' song?
1: I believe it's Elvis' song, right?
0: I don't know that. Now, yeah. I thought it was a honky-tonk song.
1: Well, he made it his own. There's no doubt about it.
0: I didn't know that was the Elvis song.
1: Let me make sure I got the right trouble.
0: We'll just walk through that door.
1: You're looking for trouble. You came to the right. If you're looking for trouble, just like, you're right. I don't know that that's the same version. That's a different song. He did a different version of Trouble.
0: Well, that's that more of that back when, you know, well, I don't know if line dancing has ever gone away, but that's when it was really popular back in the mid-90s and stuff like that.
1: Because Elvis says, you're looking for trouble, you're coming to the right place.
0: You're looking for trouble.
1: We could do a mashup on that maybe sometime.
0: I wonder if it would. I wonder if it would match up with, you know, how songs will match up with each other.
1: Yeah. Song written by Jerry Chestnut, not to be confused with Joey Chestnut, and recorded by Elvis in 75. He did two different versions. All right, there you go. Well, let's see, which one's which? This is a song written by Jerry Chestnut, recorded by Elvis in 75. It is not to be confused with the other Trouble. He did two there. That's it. He's got two Troubles. So the Travis Tritt Trouble is apparently the one of them, at least, is the same as the one that Elvis did. Yeah, there you go. Travis Tritt version of Trouble, T-R-O-U-B. One of them spelled Trouble. One spelled T-R-, you know.
0: Yeah.
1: Yeah, so it is an Elvis thing. But, Travis Tritt did a good job on it. You like Travis Tritt?
0: Oh, man.
1: Travis Tritt had some good music.
0: I went to see a Travis Tritt concert.
1: But Travis Tritt had a feud with Billy Ray Cyrus. Do you remember this, where he said he wasn't any good and all that? I thought Billy Ray was a pretty good artist. I mean, maybe he didn't like him, but
0: I think he got better as he went along.
1: I think he was jealous he had that big hit and made all that money off of Lakey Blakey Heart.
0: I think Travis Tritt's thing was, you know, he had on a pair of Reeboks.
1: Oh, he didn't like that.
0: And had the
1: shoes. If you're not wearing boots, you're not country.
0: Yeah. If you're not, you don't have on cowboy boots, then you ain't country. And he had on, you know, the stonewashed jeans and the Reeboks. And
1: you ought to bring that back.
0: Maybe
1: get you some of those Reeboks and get you a ponytail.
0: It was high-top Reeboks on top of that.
1: And get you a ponytail out the back like Billy Ray did and walk around town doing that Billy Ray Cyrus achy breaky dance.
0: Well, you know, I did get to see Billy Ray Cyrus at the rodeo club.
1: Golly.
0: He come to the rodeo club.
1: Before he hit it big.
0: No, they had got him to come before the song hit number one.
1: Oh, wow.
0: And he was there when that song was number one.
1: Good gosh.
0: And all them women just went, wow.
1: Oh, yeah, you know, he had a thing. I think the old women really liked him too. Didn't they?
0: Oh, yeah.
1: I mean, if you were blue hair, well, you were crazy over the guy.
0: I don't know. I can't remember this girl's name, but. Anyway, she was from, I'm going to say a town north of here, a little bit north of us. But her big deal was that she hooked up with Billy Ray Cyrus, and she told everybody.
1: Oh, my God.
0: And then, like, the first time I met her, hey, you know, I hooked up with Billy Ray Cyrus. I was like, oh, what? I wouldn't be going around telling people that.
1: Relax. Don't do it. And you dated her after?
0: No, no, no, no. no, no. It was a friend of a girl that I was.
1: I mean, was she good looking?
0: Yeah, she was good. I mean,
1: Billy Ray had his pick of the litter, I assume, back then.
0: Well, I mean, I don't want to get Billy Ray in prime because he's probably married to his wife, and he had
1: Miley
0: by, and didn't he? I don't know. You can't never tell about them. You know, she got to go on the bus. You love a bus.
1: Oh, gosh. There's a picture of Billy Ray now. He no longer has that. He's got gray hair. Well, let's see. It's nice. Kind of blondish, bleach blonde.
0: Oh, he dyes it, man. Come on.
1: Yeah, he's got dark hair on the face. Yeah. Kind of a look. You know, he did that Old Town Road, too. Let's see. Just looking for the marital status here. Oh, yeah, that's right. I saw that he's dating Elizabeth Hurley.
0: What?
1: Yeah. Outkicked his coverage there. I mean,
0: wow. Man, you sure did. If you're going out with Elizabeth Hurley. Now, I don't. Well,
1: she's 61,
0: Elizabeth.
1: But she looks very young. I mean,
0: smokes, too. Did you know that?
1: I had no idea.
0: She's a smoker. I'm surprised that she ain't got those wrinkles around her lip, you know.
1: Says spouses for Billy Ray, Cindy Smith, 1986-91. Tish Finley, 93-2023. Fire Rose, 23-24. And now dating Elizabeth Hurley.
0: You know,
1: I guess Tish Finley must be the mother of Miley Cyrus. Yeah, that's correct.
0: 10 years she
1: and they were together during that time, I assume, right? Mm. You said, when was this? 90s. Huh?
0: It's got to be like, what, 93, somewhere in there?
1: That time he was hitting it big, he married her in 93. When was that a hit? The achy breaky, was it 92?
0: About 92, 93. 90. I don't know.
1: This is his big breakthrough, the achy breaky heart. What year was it? I'm looking for it. Why is it not popping up?
0: Yeah, this one. It was about 93 when he came.
1: Achy Breaky Heart, most successful release, reached number one, 1992 tonight. There maybe he hadn't married this Tish Finley yet. Maybe let's not shoot him down yet.
0: Well,
1: yeah, good old Billy Ray. Maybe we call him up and get him on sometime. Let him sing the song for us. He had a couple of hits. I mean, it wasn't just that. All gave some, and some gave all. Not one about the, you know, military guys. All right, we move along. We got a lot to cover here. 6:57, time for the local news.

0: today's report from the Tennessee Police Department. And we have a total of, a bunch of 48 items. We'll start with the day shift yesterday. Criminal mischief first thing up, Lower Tuskegee Road. Complaint of trespassing on Evergreen Street. Checked the residence at Sims Avenue. There was a citizen assisted at Barnett. Page 2. Suspicious activity, Gilmer Avenue. Domestic incident at Hickory Street. All the rest were extra patrol calls. So it looks like a long report, but it's not really a whole lot to it there. We go back to page 1, a brush fire. It's at Friendship. Responded to this at Rifle Range Road yesterday morning, 10:31. The call came in. Then another call for a medical call. Tattlesee Fire responded last night. Toot, toot, toot. The deuces were wild. 22:22. Toot, toot, toot. North Johnson Street. Toot, toot, toot, toot. What's that? 10:22? I think that's right if I'm doing my military math right here.
1: Let's see. Yeah. It starts at 12 o'clock, starts at 1. And 1 would be 1. We go all the way around. What time did you say it was?
0: 22:22.
1: Yeah, that's late. That's for 10 o'clock, right?
0: Yeah, 10:22. All right. And that's the news.
2: Sports.
3: Score! Yes!
4: 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Yes.
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5: Touchdown.
6: He will hit it deep to right. That nice ball's got shot. A chance.
7: That's gone.
6: It is gone.
7: Home
6: run. The bases are loaded.
8: But we're not able.
9: We region champs right here in 5A football.
10: You celebrate, Tigers. You celebrate, baby. Go do it right there on the field.
0: In sports. Well, this World Cup thing. I've said, look, I'm not a huge soccer fan. I know a lot of people watched it. But I can't really get into it that much. They're down to the semifinals now.
1: Well, so. I mean, America's gone. My team that I was going to pull for, if USA didn't win it, is still in it. So it's Argentina.
0: Because of Messi.
1: Yeah.
0: Yeah.
1: Because
0: right.
1: of Messi.
0: All right. Well, they're among the final four. So
1: who is the final four?
0: Don't ask me.
1: Oh, you didn't? Right. Well, I know it's England, Argentina, Spain, I think, and...
0: This is all the favorites. If you listen to the, Sports Minute thing, they had it on just a minute ago.
1: France, maybe.
0: Yeah, it's France, Spain, England, and Argentina, right? I think that's right.
1: That's right.
0: Yeah. So, that wraps up this week. I think the 15th is the final day of the World Cup. Well, at least the semis, and then the championships, I think, are on the 18th or 19th in New York, right? I think they're playing it in New York. So, but I mean, it's the summertime. You got a little baseball, but there's just not a lot happening. So, I mean, you got to watch something. There was something that a lot of people watched this weekend in sports, and it was this UFC fight, this Conor McGregor fight. And it really wasn't much to it. Now, my son, his girlfriend, they were going over to watch it with some friends. If you got Paramount Plus, you can watch this thing. And it was not a pay-per-view thing. You just had subscription service for streaming that. And I said, well, you probably won't get to watch it till at least 10 o'clock. You know how it is. I always have these undercards and the main event comes on and it's about midnight before the thing's over. Well, it only lasted like 60 seconds or something. Conor McGregor gets hurt and has to retire. So a technical knockout and he's out. He'd waited all this time for this big return. Everybody's excited and it just didn't live up. He throws a leg kick. Next thing you know, he can't even walk. So he's finished. So Max Holloway wins. As McGregor was forced to retire 1 minute, 9 seconds into it. That's like a Mike Tyson fight back in the day. You remember?
1: Oh, yeah.
0: Like, oh, boy, here we go. He took a dive. You know, and everybody says he I don't think he did this. People think the fix is in for betting and all that. I know that's happened. I'm not saying it hasn't happened in certain bouts, fights, whatever, ultimate fighting, world boxing, whatever. But, man, this guy, he's 30-something. He's in his latter 30s now. He's been around for a while, and just fluky thing, whatever. How much money did he make?
1: Oh my gosh! Don't even tell
0: me. For 69 seconds. They say about $15 million. He made more than Holloway, but he's the draw. We got to get him because he's the one that's going to sell, you know, subscriptions to Paramount Plus.
1: Yeah.
0: Now, Paramount Plus, UFC 329 or 329 gate, as they call it, they say it was about a $25 million win for the United, you know, fighting, Ultimate Fighting Group. And, you know, do you like this kind of thing? I mean, Ultimate Fighting, mixed martial arts.
1: I don't like it. You know,
0: is it too brutal?
1: It's brutal. And it just, to me, it's more of a street fight instead of you going out and learning how to box. Does that make sense?
0: Yeah, it's not boxing.
1: Yeah,
0: it's definitely not. It's a free-for-all. It's no holds barred. You basically can't eye gouge or bite or whatever. Everything else goes.
1: Yeah.
0: You got to tap out, that kind of stuff.
1: Yeah, you know, they break arms and stuff like that.
0: Like steel cage stuff. Yeah, I don't care. It's a little brutal for me, and a lot of people have shifted to this. Boxing doesn't have a draw anymore.
1: No,
0: it really doesn't. And this is what's taking its place. I don't know if it's anywhere close to when we had the days, if I mentioned Tyson or Ali. It's not like that.
1: Sugar Ray, Marvin Hagler.
0: I mean, I loved it when they were there.
1: You know, I love Sugar Ray.
0: I did too. I was a big fan, yeah.
1: And it just, that to me, and then, you know, and as a younger kid, I got to watch Muhammad Ali.
0: Sure. So,
1: I mean, but it was on Wide World of Sports.
0: Yeah, ABC,
1: It was afterwards. Yeah,
0: that's right.
1: Pay-per-view to go down to Garrett Coliseum and watch it on pay-per-view.
0: I watched the closed-circuit Hagler-Leonard fight that you're talking about. It's one of my favorite sports memories as a kid, watching it on a big TV there in Garrett Coliseum.
1: Yeah.
0: But I loved it. It was a great match, and watched it later on HBO when it came out, you know. But, you know, there's some stuff that you're talking about, barbaric and brutal. Dana Haynes sent one to me the other day. It says this... You probably saw. Well, you don't look at them, do you? You're on the group text, but you just ignore them. I don't blame you. It's fine. But the guys run at them, each other full speed and just knock each other down.
1: What?
0: Yeah, just two big guys, brutes in the ring, and they just a straight line run at each other and just like a football play, like Oklahoma, except we're running full blast.
1: With no pads?
0: No pads. And just knock each other out.
1: That's just crazy, dude.
0: It's head slapping stuff. Who does this stuff?
1: Oh, man, that slapping stuff is brutal, man. And those people are standing there and slap. It just seems that we've gone more to gore and.
0: Yeah, I'm not into it.
1: I don't like to see people get the crap bit out of them. And now they've got away from just, you know, those gloves that you got in the UFC. Now you can watch bare knuckle fighting.
0: I know it.
1: That's street fighting to the core right there.
0: Yes. Moving along, we won't be long for football next week. Believe it or not, SEC Football Media Days, Tampa. We got all the coverage for you here on the Wake Up Call presented by CBNS Bank. All week next week, and, we can start talking football again. Look forward to that. It'll be here on the Wake Up Call. And, of course, Graham Dunn will have all coverage on River Region Sports as well. Early FBI ratings are out. These are the ESPN numbers of where people, what teams are ranked where, you know, going into the season, not based on who they'll play and what they'll finish. This is just what they think they are on a computer power poll. And they say, number one team, Ohio State, the best team in the country coming in. Number two, Texas. Now, they play right there at the beginning of the season. This time it's in Austin. Last year it was in Columbus. And it was a big one last year. It'll probably be another monumental, epic battle this year. Now, I don't want to steal anything from Bill to make his picks today. And he ghosted me yesterday when I was asking him some basic questions about these football picks that he's making. He's doing the SEC as we get ready for media days and all that. And I said, you got to explain to me how in the world the 13th ranked team in the SEC is going to be 5-4 in the conference. That was his pick last week with South Carolina. They'll be 5-4. And there are 12 teams that will have better records or even – it's impossible. I typed a message today. I said, can it be done? I said, yeah, it can be done, but I didn't define it. I said, based on the schedules, it can't be done. You know, 12 teams would have to go 6-3, but based on who they play, it can't be done. So I'm curious to see what he's got today for number 12.
1: Well,
0: I mean, can you actually finish 5-4 and be 13th behind somebody who's 4-4 and, you know, five or something. You know what I'm saying?
1: Brian, my cousin, always reverts back to the time that he was given his top 20 one time. He's like, Alabama number one, Auburn 17, so on Ohio State 5.
0: Who knows what's next? I don't know what's next.
1: I was like,
0: well, yesterday I said, I went through yesterday and did my picks. And I'll talk more about this next week during the media day stuff. But, I'm just kind of playing around with it. You got to go through and make some picks. You got to make some upsets. It's not going to be status quo, just who's favored. And I ended up coming back to Texas. I think they've got the most talent. They put the money down. I think Arch Manning has a good year under his belt now. I felt like it was too soon last year when they said, he's going to be great. We've been talking about this, hyped him up. He's good, but he wasn't ready for it.
1: No,
0: he didn't have a bad year, but by the end of the season, though, he's playing his best ball. I think it's going to carry over. They get this game at home, of course, with Ohio State. But I just feel like they're loaded. Offensively, they're going to be tough to stop.
1: I think they are, too. Man.
0: So, and Brian says, BLT, of course, they're going to lose 3 or 4 games. I was like, I just don't see it. It could happen, but you got an offensive guru. I still believe Steve Sarkisian's a very good play caller. And you got the guys to run. They brought in all the big guns. They stole away Cam Coleman from Auburn. I mean, they've got receivers. They've got quarterback that can get the ball to them. He's an athletic quarterback who can run on top of that. They got guys all over the field. If they blow it, you're right, Brian, but I just don't see 3 or 4 losses. I'm sorry. I think they're where they need to be. I understand Georgia's been there. The nemesis, they can't beat Georgia. They've been in spots to beat them. They just can't beat them. I think this is the year. Notre Dame is third in this power poll from ESPN. Oregon 4, and there's Georgia at 5. Indiana, last year's champ, is 6. Miami 7th. They say Alabama is 8th in the power poll. Man, I got to say, everything to me, almost everything, is dependent upon this quarterback. Whomever it's going to be. Is it going to be Mac or Russell? And if they don't get, top line A-grade play, if he's not one of the top quarterbacks in the league, Alabama's not going to be a top 10 team. I just don't believe it.
1: No. I'll have to agree.
0: And I would say that about Auburn, too. And they've got Byron Brown coming in who's had success. If he's the savior, he has great games. Because how many times does a game come? Oh, look at Auburn last year, how many close games they had. It's going to come down to a play or two, whether you win or lose.
1: And
0: in those games, the quarterback's got the ball in his hands. He's got to make plays. And the guys around him have to make plays.
1: Right.
0: And that's going to be the difference between being 5-7, 6-6, and 7 or 8, 9 wins for Auburn. And Alabama had a lot of close calls last year. Some of them they were fortunate enough to win.
1: And early in the year, I'll say this, Ty Simpson, he was that last quarterback that, had been recruited, who went through the system with Nick Saban. I think I mentioned this other day. This is not a Nick Saban guy. So we really don't know how good he's going to be. I've said this many a time. Nick Saban spoiled us.
0: Sure he did.
1: And I know that once you're at the top of the pinnacle, the only way you can go is down.
0: Yes.
1: So I just think we're on a downward spiral.
0: Well, obviously. There's not going to be maintaining the Nick Saban standard. That was obvious. But can they get back to competing? We'll see. They're number 8 in this poll. LSU, a lot of high hopes for them with a new coach, Lane Kiffin, 9. Texas Tech, 10. A&M is 11th. Oklahoma 12, South Carolina, then Ole Miss. And I've thought about Ole Miss a lot. Well, they don't have Lane Kiffin anymore. And I think that's huge. Do I think Pete Golden could just pick up the ball and run with it and they'll be a playoff team again? I just don't have the confidence in him. I will say this. I think the best quarterback running back duo in the country is at Ole Miss. They were able to get Trinidad Chambliss another year back, and Kiwan Lacy, he is one of the best running backs. Kiwan Lacy is as good as anybody. So, to me, they're going to be able to score points. I just feel like they'll trip up somewhere, and it's something's going to happen because it's a transitional year. I don't think that it's just going to be an automatic. And that's why I'm looking at a couple others here. Michigan 15. Tennessee's got they don't have a quarterback, I don't think. Maybe the guy surprised me, but I don't know that I feel like they're not quite as good as 16th. And this is a power poll. Penn State is 17th. Florida, I believe they're well overrated. 18. They haven't been all that good. I think the name has given them this 18 rating. I think Summerall will get there. I just don't believe he's brought in the talent yet to do it. Maybe he can do it in this league. But again, this is a tough league. Great. There's been a lot of good coaches in other leagues. When they come to the SEC, it's where they come to die.
1: Yeah.
0: They don't get the gimmies anymore. And you got a 9-game conference schedule. I think Florida's overrated. Clemson, BYU, Missouri, Auburn is 22, South Carolina 23. A lot of SEC in this power poll. Of course, this is a power poll, not a true rankings, because they're going to beat each other up all the way through the season. So then there's SMU and Iowa. Anyway, college football, ESPN power rankings, basically their FPI, Football Power Index, as it's called.
1: Is that Iowa 25th?
0: Yeah.
1: They just to me,
0: they're just an average Big Ten team.
1: I mean, they just.
0: But that's probably where they'll be, somewhere around 25th. They'll win games.
1: Usually 8-4 or something.
0: They win 13-10. Those are the kind of games they win. Got to put somebody in there, I guess.
1: Well, I didn't see Boise State in there, was it? Did I miss that? I mean, you know, that.
0: No, they hadn't done anything. They've kind of been off here a little bit over the past several years now.
1: But they still, they probably ain't got but one big game a year. I don't know who their rivalry is, but is it Colorado State or somebody?
0: Boise State?
1: Yeah.
0: I don't know who would be the Boise State biggest rival. I'm not real sure, actually.
1: Well, it's in a different, what is that? Used to be in it. Was it the MAC?
0: Is that what it is? They were in the WAC.
1: The WAC.
0: Yeah. Now it's the Mountain. Was the Mountain West? I don't even know what they're. They're new Pac-12 now or something. Top 10 quarterback receiver duos going into the season. Number one, it is Ohio State. Julian Sayin, former Alabama signee, who never played at Alabama. He transferred when Nick Saban said, "I'm retiring." He's the starting quarterback now at Ohio State. Jeremiah Smith is best player in college football, according to Gus Johnson, every year. And there you go. Number one on the top line of the best QB wide receiver combos. Darian Mensah, transfer from Duke, had already committed to Duke, and they said, you committed to us, you can't do that. He said, well, I'm going to. And he did. He went to Miami. Malachi Toney, who to me is one of the most exciting players. I think he proved it in the playoff last year. Arch Manning and Cam Coleman at Texas is number three. This is an on three ranking. The two Moores at Oregon, Dante and DeCorian Moore, number four. C.J. Carr and Mylon Graham of Notre Dame. I'm not really sold on Carr yet as this great quarterback at Notre Dame, but maybe he's getting the Notre Dame praise. Marcel Reed and Mario Craver of Texas A&M. A&M's going to be pretty good. And I think I picked that as one of Alabama's losses. I think, you know, everybody's got this four-game stretch. They're just going to lose all four games when they play Georgia, Texas A&M, LSU, Ole Miss. What? I can't, none of them play Ole Miss. But anyway, this is a four-game stretch of all these. Tennessee was one of them. I don't think Alabama's going four straight losses. But I could see them.
1: I hope not, because they do. If he go four straight losses.
0: Well, a lot of people pick him to go 8-4 and lose four straight right there. I don't think that's happening. I think they can lose a game or two or three even there. But and one of them I think they better be careful about is this one. This Texas A&M game, because they got guys that can